0: Thank you so much. Thank you for tuning in. And now I get to bring out those guests that were so kind to come back. So Bishop Reed, Father Tim Mouton, and the president of Stonehill College, Father John Denning. Tim, welcome back, brother. John, I can't believe you came back.
1: Father President.
0: I can't believe Father President came back. You know, it was a tough show. I mean, not for me.
2: After the hassle you gave him last week.
3: That's why he put me in the middle.
0: And then, that's right. He said, you're hoping I'm picking on you more.
3: I don't know if I love this.
0: Lenny and Mark said afterward, boy, I can't believe you get a guest to come on at all. I said, I know. But it's all in good fun. You know what I mean, brother?
2: And it's a lot of fun.
0: Let me ask you a question. How is the girls' basketball team going to do this year at Stonehill?
4: Excellent. Excellent.
0: Really?
4: Yeah, they're doing really well and really happy about it. We transitioned to Division One, so we're excited about that.
2: Oh, they have a great coach.
0: Really?
4: Yep, they have a great coach.
0: A great coach?
4: Yep.
0: Let's bring her out.
4: All right.
0: Trisha, come on over here.
2: Come on, Trisha.
3: Proud, everybody.
0: You're going to stand right there. Yeah.
5: I'm not dressed for TV.
0: Hi, sweetie.
5: Well, hello, Father Chris.
0: Trisha Brown.
5: This was not in the plan. Yes.
0: Yeah, but you made the trip over, and the family would be so disappointed if you don't make an appearance,
2: so
0: a cameo.
2: So what are you gonna sing for us today?
5: Wow. You know, what did we sing when we were young?
0: We did one of them in the last show because we did I'll Be Seeing You. That's our close.
5: Oh, so it was beautiful.
0: We'll tell the viewers at home, the Browns and the Hickeys have known each other since long before either of us were born.
5: Absolutely.
0: Yeah, and Doc and Gene have gone to God, and now Ed and Rita. Mm-hmm. But they spent almost every single weekend, either a Friday or a Saturday night, playing cards, going to Paul Angelo's, Colonial Cafe.
5: Right.
0: And we were like cousins growing up.
5: Absolutely. I was telling them every Friday night, you knew where to find Rita and Ed and Doc and Gene at the kitchen table playing whist.
0: Absolutely. And I actually have a wonderful memory. I probably shouldn't share it, but I will, of my mother driving home from a cookout at your house. Now, that's not that spectacular, because my mother didn't have a license. But it was a lot better than the alternative, if you know what I'm saying.
5: I may have shared that with them as well. Just wanted to prepare them.
0: She drove from Norwood. I said, I was about 10. I don't know you could drive. She said, of course I can drive. Sure. I said, why don't you have a license? She said, that's different. I don't want a license. I just can't drive.
5: So. Not reverse.
0: No.
5: Anyway. Jane could get her on the way.
0: Hey, listen, those are great times. I'm glad you came on. Listen, we're going to bring the kids over to see Stonehill Romp.
5: That would be amazing.
0: In basketball.
5: Amazing. All right. Thank you very much.
0: Thanks, Trish, for coming on. I give your mic back to the bishop.
2: Amen. Thank you.
0: Thank you, Trish. Thanks for coming out. Oh, that's a tough surprise. Oh, yo. She took it in stride, though.
2: You're in trouble now. Okay.
0: Hey, John, bad enough you didn't sing last episode. Now you're not in the picture. Jeez.
3: That's why I get cozy.
0: You know, how did you become the president of that school? Who'd you pay off?
2: Oh, it's the grace of God, really.
3: Pence, maybe?
0: No, I tease. I'm kidding. So listen, there is a question I like to ask the guys. It's a funny one. Just curious. Do you have a favorite movie? This is an old one. What is it? hold on. Time out. When I said, do you have one? The answer doesn't end with yes. Like, that's yes now.
4: What yes, would I that? Have a favorite movie.
0: What? You're a philosopher.
4: Yes.
0: Are you a philosopher? Only
4: The Sound of Music in Edelweiss is my favorite song.
0: We did it last time.
4: Oh, I thought we did it every show.
0: No, the three of us did it. The three of us, and you lip synced.
2: We almost do it every show.
0: Yeah, I know. Almost every show. We could probably sneak in at the end if we need to. So, how about you, Tim? Favorite movie?
3: Favorite movie? I like a lot of them. Most of them are like. Not really great to stay on TV, so.
0: Oh, you're one of those
3: like
0: guys.
3: Yeah, a little gory.
0: This is going to sound funny. John bailed me out. I swear to you, when I was your age, too, and now I'm old, and I find myself watching reruns of sitcoms only because everything makes me sad. And I'm picturing my father sitting there watching Westerns, and I said, Dad, and now I'm getting to that point where, like, I don't want to watch anything that's sad.
3: I'll send you some recommendations. I got some stuff.
0: Oh, God, the guys yell at me. They all yell at me. You don't know Yellowstone. You don't know Jack Ryan. You don't know. I watch reruns of King of Queens. Like
2: you don't have to worry about what you say on the show, by the way. We lower our standards.
3: I got a list. I got a great list.
0: Oh, what if he was on your show?
2: Well, it'd be different.
0: This is the day. Then that's high. highbrow. That's highbrow. That's erudite, I think, is the word. So anyway, but I was wondering, too, what about a TV show? It must be Texas Rock Ranger Walker.
3: Whatever. Oh, Walker, Texas Ranger.
0: Well, there it is.
3: Absolutely.
0: Because it's Texas.
3: Oh, absolutely. Like, we watch that show every morning.
0: I visited Houston once. You said Houston?
3: I am from Houston.
0: Yeah, I went to the space place.
2: Have you ever been to Skywalker Ranch?
3: I have not.
2: There's a lot of mystery there.
0: Is that
3: Luke Skywalker?
0: Sounds
3: like a place worth going to.
2: No. There's like UFOs and stuff like that.
0: Oh, nice. I like it.
2: I love all that stuff.
3: I'm going down there in a couple of weeks.
2: Hey, check it out.
0: That's how Denning got here today. In a UFO.
2: By a UFO.
0: This is terrible.
3: It is.
0: Stop that. You're picking on him.
3: I know. That's
0: acting
3: why.
0: Like a crazy person. We're going to lose the house. All right, never mind. So listen, I'm going to, you're off the hook for this song, all right?
3: Unless
0: because
3: you
0: No. So, John and Father John and Father Bishop Bob, you guys get to step off.
2: Oh,
0: I'm
2: good.
0: Only going to do a little background for this. This song is all about this guy. Where do you hear his chops? All right?
2: I'm ready.
0: Beautiful.
3: No pressure.
0: No, you can move over a little. I'm like background, so I'm going to step back a little.
3: Like swing?
0: Yeah.
2: G.

0: my goodness.
1: Well, that was nice.
0: Oh, my. It is so good to get rid of those other two.
1: Wait,
0: I kid, I kid, Bishop. I'm kidding.
1: I don't mean it. Please don't fire me.
0: Do you work directly for him?
1: Not directly, but he's my boss in a lot of different ways.
0: Wow. So you got to say nice things.
1: Yeah, I'm going to say what you're going to say. As you

0: can see as a parish priest, I'm not worried about it.
1: You got a little more flexibility than I do.
0: No, but you know what's going to happen? Some kid's going to be like on the line. Ooh. And I'm going to call and say, hey, John, this kid's going to go, yo, that's nice. That's nice, Chris. Hey, yeah, luck. Yeah. Uh-huh. Remember how you treated me on that show? Tell the kid good luck.

0: Billy McFadden. Uh-huh. Oh, you know what? Let's bring them out. Come out. Come back out, boys, so we can talk to you. Sorry, boys. Men. No, I was just saying, I know you weren't hearing that. We were saying nice things about you while you were gone, by the way.
1: You would have loved that. Yeah. Change of pace.
0: Father McFadden, Bartley McFadden one time, and we had a girl, and she had troubles in another place, and it was all... She was a good kid, a good student, but just kind of issues, and she couldn't stay at the school. And I called Bartley, and I didn't know him that well, but he knew a guy, Jack Curley, Father Jack, and he were good friends. And he said, call Bartley. I said, will you call him? He said, just call him. We had met once or twice. And I said, this kid, he said, tell her to come on over. Oh. I said, like that? He goes, of course. He said, we take care of our own, Chris. It was the sweetest thing. But anyway, it makes me emotional because it was truthfully, and she was a great kid and did great there. And
2: you don't want to see Father Chris emotional.
0: That makes me so sad.
1: It's all right. There.
0: I could dish it out. I just can't take it. I have to take it around here. They've been beating me up here for now over 10 years.
2: Yeah, feelings mutual.
1: You look great.
0: I resemble that. What do you mean? I'm very kind to you, though. It's just Rich, especially Rich.
2: Yeah.
0: And is he still with us, by the way?
2: Oh, yeah, he's around somewhere.
0: I heard that he was being let go. Is that not true? Okay. I just know it was a rumor. I was out in the lobby, and somebody said, you hear about Rich? I said, no. He said, gone. So I guess not, you know. It's kind of my Rickles, you know what I mean? Charles. We've known each other since the start. Nelson used to run the show. Kevin Nelson, you met Kevin? Yeah. Stonehill grad?
2: Yeah.
0: Where is he now? Coward? He's in the control room. He's hovering under a desk. He's afraid of me.
3: Good call.
0: Come on in, Nelson.
1: Save her there. Save her there.
0: See what he said?
2: What?
0: Good call. You want to hide under the piano, Denny?
4: It's too late.
2: So he doesn't have to bear with unbearable sorrow.
0: Oh, I like that. I like that connection. See that? So... Big voice. Now, did you grow up with music? You playing?
1: We had music in our family. I played trumpet. Not a whole lot of singing. So a lot of.
2: What about those
1: playing?
2: Those sisters of yours?
1: Yeah, everybody had an instrument. So we had a clarinet, a bassoon, a drummer, a trumpet, a flute, and a trombone. So we had our own band. But we all liked sports better, so we made a better team than a band.
2: There you go.
0: We had a buffoon in my sing-along.
1: Oh, nice. That's a. They get more distance.
0: Wasn't you? Relax. I was going to go this way. It was in my head.
4: I thought you were doing a solo.
0: I let him off the hook, and then you had to bring me back. I was letting you go. Anyway, so just out of curiosity, did you guys do all that American Songbook, the old songs, like Let Me Call You Sweetheart? Or did you?
1: No, we really didn't. We did a lot of pep band kind of stuff. And then.
0: Okay. Because you brought us into a different decade with My Girl.
2: My Girl, yeah. Do you know the movie, by the way? It's like in that early 1990s with Macaulay Culkin. And
0: it was called My Girl?
2: It's called My Girl, yeah.
0: Charles is saying, yeah. What was it about? A love story?
2: Yeah, it was like two kids.
5: Young kids.
0: Yeah. Oh, like a coming of age.
2: Exactly, yeah.
0: Yes, a coming of age love story. Had that in my own life several times. Like in TV, it's just one. You know what I mean? But for me, it was next. Just saying.
6: Didn't get it right the first time, huh?
2: But the priesthood was just too strong a call.
0: I had the worst break ever with my high school sweetheart and my father. I was all, he goes, shut up. They're like streetcars. Stand on the corner. There's another one. That was his advice. It was terrible, terrible advice. God rest him. Okay, this next song. Now, this one's only been done a few times and no pressure. Everyone chooses it has a big voice. So we're expecting
1: it's good to have a change of pace. Have a small voice for it.
0: That's what I said. We set the bar pretty low for our guests.
1: It's helpful.
2: It's true.
0: We're just okay. He doesn't even come to rehearsal, by the way. You saw that, right?
1: It's just natural talent.
0: He doesn't come to rehearsal. That's too much for him.
2: He's
1: a busy guy.
0: All right. So now this is Man of La Mancha, right?
1: Man of La Mancha.
0: The impossible dream. We're all going to step off and let you have your time. Father Tim, sing. Take it away.
1: I'll do my best.

0: blew the roof off this dump.
1: Oh boy, this is
0: tough. There you go. And now, John Denning's version of What I Did for Love.
1: Take it away.
0: No?
2: No.
0: No, nothing? Star Spangled Banner?
3: No, let's do, how about that great patriotic? The Yankee Doodle Dandy.
0: We did it.
4: A little Edelweiss.
0: Yeah, we did it. No, this is it.
1: Edelweiss again.
0: I, you know one, though. Cheers.

0: Gender victory.
1: I did the politically correct version.
2: The words.
1: That's right, because well it's done. While her well loyal done. Sons go march, but then they changed it. While her loyal sons and daughters march on to victory. I did that for Trisha Brown.
2: That was very good.
1: Our audience, very because well you know, it's not just, you know what I'm saying?
3: I do.
1: That's what's that called? Title 11, Trish?
2: Almost.
1: Title 9? What's Title 11? Is that something
4: bankruptcy.
1: Else? Bankruptcy.
5: Yeah, same thing.
1: That's why I'm familiar with it. I declare bankruptcy, right? I declare bankruptcy. Did you ever see that in the show?
3: No,
1: the guys
3: that.
1: Told me about it. Steve Carell in that office. And they said, now you have to declare bankruptcy. So he just walks out in this porch and he goes, I declare bankruptcy. They go, no, there's more to it than that.
3: So that's
6: you
3: got to
6: get a lawyer.
1: Yeah. All right. Anybody, anything, final thoughts? Anything? Oh, by the way, go to Stonehill. Now, we're telling, by the way, we're telling, I know this sounds funny, but we're telling the grandparents to tell their grandchildren, because most of the people our age do not watch my show. I know. except for your brothers and sisters, and apparently 55 uncles and aunts from Texas.
2: That's right. There'll be a couple of them.
1: Now they can get it on the computer, right?
3: On the computer, yeah. Yep. You got your app on your phone, you know, all kinds of different ways. All but, right. You know, the thing is that, I think even young people, if they saw this show playing, how could they not stop it?
1: So listen.
3: And wonder, like, what
1: now,
3: is going on
1: you
3: here?
1: Don't you guys.
2: They keep watching, see what's going to happen next.
1: Hey, and their parents will say, that's Don Rickles, by the way. He picks on everybody. But so during COVID, we did a live stream from the church every day for over a year, something like that, 170 little minutes. And what I said was, I didn't feel comfortable with the computer, but then once we started it, the guys came over, and it became a mini going my way. Oh. So I did it with Father Chris Boyle for a while, and then we sent some songs over. We did parodies, and it was really very... So then the kids watched, because a lot of the guests were the other kids.
2: Yeah,
1: so they watched, because their friends were on it. But, yeah.

0: I mean, we do get occasional letters from the people, and the young people say, you know, I watch it with my parents and I like that. One of the hardest days for me was when I went to a nursing home and the woman was walking out and she had to be about 70, 78. And I said, oh, you look so sad. She said, oh, yeah. She said, we had a loss. You know, my mother died. She was your biggest fan. I swear to God. I said, how the heck old was she? You got to be pushing 80. And I said it just like that. I said, how old was she? How old are you? And she goes, well, I'm 79. She was 100. So unfortunately, that's kind of my audience. So maybe we'll
1: that's
0: have
1: a
0: to.
1: Great audience,
0: we're
1: going to
0: jazz it up now with my girl, my girl.
1: That's my girl.
2: Nice
3: talking.
2: Bye.
4: Thanks for the help. I always said that you were the only host in history that berated his guests.
0: Do you ever see Rickles when he hosted Tonight Show?
4: Sure.
0: Okay, anyway. I kid. And listen, this is just before we say goodbye. I want to say publicly, this was all meant in love and fun.
1: Absolutely.
0: Because you are such a good guy to come on the show, and you're a man of your word. And Tim, I didn't pick on you as much because
1: I appreciate that.
0: Well, you're new.
5: He's thinking he can get you back again.
1: I'm younger. I can't take the hits as well.
0: That's exactly what I was thinking.
1: I appreciate it.
0: He's been around. We've heard it all.
1: Oh, yeah.
0: You must be used to it anyway. You're running a whole college. I mean, you must get all those calls all day, every day.
1: I've heard it's only good calls. Only nice people call his office.
0: Oh, that's good.
5: Except one number. 617? No,
0: that's my number. Don't pick up ever again. Listen, you guys are awesome. Thanks so much, Chris. We're going to sing. No, you don't get to leave. We're going to sing.
5: Oh, we still got to sing the big song.
0: That's the segue into the closing song. Okay. But I'm so glad you picked up on all the show business.

0: So just before you do that close that you do so beautifully, I want to say seriously, thank you again. I hope this does serve as a commercial for the people who are thinking about Stonehill, that two wonderful priests from the bottom of my heart, no kidding, but two wonderful priests, and the president is over there, and this is kind of the love and the sort of the spirit they'll get if they attend your college. So, fair enough?
1: Yes, yeah. Fair enough.
0: Can I made up
1: thank
0: for
1: you.
0: Everything?
1: Almost.
0: It's close. I was close.
2: It's a good try. It's a great try.
0: Bishop, if you'll take us out.
3: Sure. Thanks for joining us on Going My Way. That's Chris Hickey Show. Father Chris Hickey Show. On Catholic TV, America's Catholic Television Network, where it's all
0: for you. It could be his show. You can have it next.

0: St. Gregory the Great was born into a prominent family. He studied law and by the age of 30 was mayor of Rome. He entered the Benedictine monastery hoping to live a simple life and distributed his wealth to the poor and to the monasteries. When Pope Pelagius II died in 596 AD, Gregory was elected to take his place as pope. St. Pope Gregory the Great is the reason we have Gregorian chant in the church liturgy. He was one of the hardest workers in reversing the Dark Age, where he introduced illustrated Bibles in order to make the Word of God accessible to those who weren't able to read. He died on March 12, 604 AD, and was buried in St. Peter's Basilica with the phrase, Council of God. He was canonized by acclamation at the time of his death, and is the patron saint of musicians and teachers. St. Gregory the Great, pray for us.
1: Roots, the source of stability, a foundation of abundant life and vigor. Without strong roots, a man will be thrown about by the storms of life. Without strong roots, a man cannot stand. We have faith in truth, and through prayer and actions, we live out that faith, living the fullness of life God has called us to.
2: And when God calls us to do things, sometimes he asks us to step out in faith.
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1: In a world desperately in need of men rooted in faith, this is who we are. Who are you going to be? Be a knight.

0: Hello, I am Archbishop Gustavo Garcia Siller from the show Face to Face, seen on Catholic TV. 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
1: Coming up this season on The Gist.
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5: 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And I do army things, I'm a soldier, and I...
2: And yet, it's God inviting us to grow closer to him. 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
6: Hello, my name is Claire McCallan, and I'd like to invite you to join me this week for my show, The Renaissance Room. We'll be speaking with painter Amanda Cortez. I hope you can join us to admire Amanda's beautiful work and hear our conversation about tenacity and perseverance as a young artist.

Welcome to Daily Living with Father Chapin, where we consider God's Word and how we might be able to apply it into our daily living. Yes, my friend, that's what we do. Sometimes the Bible can be a bit confusing, so we bust it down like a fraction. We're asking questions along the way. Questions like, what do these Gospels have to do with me? That's what I want to know. How can I take these Gospels and apply them into my daily living so that I can become, well, a reflection of God's love to a world that, let's face it, could use a bit more love, don't you think? There's a lot of bad news bears out there. How can I take the good news of Jesus Christ and apply it into my daily living so that I can be

0: become a tool in the hand of God, making present his kingdom, not someday, but today and every day. And that's what this show is all about. And I'm so glad you joined us today. Oh, we got a good one. What do you say? We just quiet our minds, put ourselves in the presence of God. You know, we spend so much time running here and running there and doing this and doing that. How often do we just stop and say, what am I doing? Where am I going? The good news about the good news is that God wants to lead you, and he does it in many ways, but one very powerful way is his word. So what do you say? I quit yipping about this, and we get right on into it. We are hearing from the Gospel of Matthew. Jesus began to show his disciples that he must go to Jerusalem and suffer greatly from the elders, the chief priests, and the scribes, and be killed, and on the third day be raised. Then Peter took Jesus aside and began to rebuke him. God forbid, Lord, no such thing shall ever happen to you. He turned and he said to Peter, get behind me, Satan. You are an obstacle to me. You are not thinking as God does, but as human beings do. And then Jesus said to his disciples, whoever wishes to come after me must deny himself, take up his cross, and follow me. For whoever wishes to save his life will lose it, but whoever loses his life for my sake will find it. What profit would there be for one to gain the whole world, yet forfeit his life? Or what can one give in exchange for his life? For the Son of Man will come with his angels in his Father's glory, and then he will repay all according to his conduct. The Gospel of the Lord. Wow, what a gospel it is, my friend. This is Daily Living. I'm Father Chapin. You hang out. We'll be right back, and we're going to talk all about this gospel and a few other things along the way. Here, as we consider God's word and how we might be able to apply it into our daily living.
1: Hi, this is Father Chapin, host of Daily Living with Father Chapin. It is such a pleasure to be able to come into your home each and every week and share the good news, but it's a bit expensive. So I would ask you to consider grabbing a piece of paper and a pencil, and at the next break, I'm going to share with you some details how you can become a partner with Daily Living. And together, we can take the good news to a lost world. What do you say we get back to the show?
0: Welcome back to Daily Living. My friends, if I were to describe our gospel today in one sentence, it would be come follow me and die, which I gotta say is the exact opposite of what life teaches us. We spend our lives focusing on not only how to live, but how not to die. But before we get into our episode today, let's consider that issue of life, life itself. What is life? How did we get here? Why am I here? Does my life have any meaning? I mean, these existential questions mankind has wrestled with since the dawn of time, starting with, how did we get here? How is it that these lifeless atoms somehow became us? Because science can't really tell you that. I mean, they don't really know. Nothing should be alive, but it is. I mean, think about it. The atoms that are in your body are the same atoms that are found in a rock or dust or any dead matter. Carbon, hydrogen, oxygen are lifeless on their own, yet somehow these dead particles have arranged themselves into something that breathes, that thinks, that regrets, that knows it exists. How did this happen? Science calls this moment a biogenesis, which is the moment, the beginning of life from no life. And now we can map out the chemistry, we can list the ingredients, but as far as that spark, you know, the exact moment when life happens, that matter comes alive, science has never been able to reproduce. I remember in high school, in science class, learning about photosynthesis, the idea that life comes from light. And for years, this is what science believed with great confidence, until they went to the very bottom of the ocean, to the darkest place on our planet, and found it teeming with life, forcing them to come up with a new theory. So again, how does life happen? I imagine if you were to challenge a scientist with Genesis chapter 2, verse 7, then the Lord God formed man out of dust from the ground and breathed into his nostrils the breath of life, and man became a living being, they would politely smile with amusement because, you know, they're way too smart for that. They're skeptical, coming from the Greek word skeptein, which means to look upon something at a distance. And herein lies the problem. Imagine I was to describe for you a beautiful beach house. I told you all about this house and went into great detail about the big back porch. You got a hammock, swinging hammock that overlooks the ocean, amazing view, heated swimming pool, gas grill situation with the tiki hut, you know, the whole nine yards. You're not going to really get it until you make a visit, until you sought it out. Because if you really want to know something or someone, you must be willing to give up your distance, which is why so many people remain skeptical about God, because they're not willing. They're not willing to give up their distance. Because understand, God is not a concept. God is not a belief system or a philosophy or a dogma or even a religion. God is a person, and that person's name is Jesus. And the only way you're going to know him is when you meet him. And the only way you're going to meet him is when you seek him. And the only way you can seek him is when you become willing to give up your distance. So my friend, if that is you, if I'm speaking right now to a skeptic, I invite you today to seek, give up a little distance, and instead of being closed-minded, open yourself up to the fact that maybe life itself, its origins, its definition, its author, and its meaning can be found in our gospel today. Because God has given you the wisdom to understand fully the mystery. Today, we're in the 16th chapter of Matthew, and we are picking up exactly where we left off last week, and what the church refers to as a continuous reading. So what that means is that we're picking up in the middle of a bigger story, which happens all the time. Now, if you were with us last week, it was all about Peter's confession when Jesus had turned to his disciples and asked, "Who do the people say that I am?" And there was a lot of confusion around that question, a whole lot of opinions, still are for that matter. And they said, well, you know, some say John the Baptist. Others say Elijah or Jeremiah or one of the prophets. And then he turned to them and he said, okay, I get that, but who do you say that I am? And Peter replied, you're the Messiah, the Son of the living God. My friends, it is hard to overstate how big this moment was, because prior to this, Jesus had never

0: ever suggested that he was, in fact, the Messiah. I mean, people had speculated that he might be, you know, due to the miracles and all. But up to this point, he had never confirmed nor denied it. And I got to think that when Peter said this, Jesus himself might have been a bit surprised, smiled, and said, "Wow, flesh and blood has not revealed this to you, but my heavenly Father. So I say to you, you are Peter, and upon this rock I build my church." Now, I can only imagine Peter was puffing up like a rooster. You know, everybody's all excited. "Peter, yeah, he got it." I mean, that was last week. But this week, we get what the great Paul Harvey used to say, the rest of the story. As Jesus begins to show Peter and the others what a Messiah is going to look like, Jesus began to show his disciples that he must go to Jerusalem and suffer greatly from the elders, chief priests, and the scribes, and be killed, and on the third day be raised. Well, then Peter took him aside and began to rebuke him. "God forbid, Lord, no such thing shall happen to you." And Jesus turned to Peter and said, "Get behind me, Satan. You are an obstacle to me. You are thinking not as God does, but as human beings do." So, here we have Jesus describing, for the very first time, his mission to his disciples and Peter, who, as you recall, just last week, had received very high praise as he was clearly illuminated by God. Now, he's rebuking Jesus. He's yelling at Jesus. I mean, can you imagine? And then in the strongest way possible, Jesus rebukes Peter, calls him Satan. Wow. Talk about extremes. One moment, you're clearly hearing from God, and the next moment, you're being called Satan. Talk about going from champ to chump. This is Daily Living. I'm Father Schaefer. You hang out. We'll be right back, and we will continue to talk all about this gospel and a few other things along the way here as we consider God's word and how we might be able to apply it into our daily living.
1: 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What do you say we get back to the show?
0: Welcome back to Daily Living. Now, just for the break, we have Jesus, who after revealing his upcoming passion for the first time, is rebuked by Peter. And you know that word, rebuke, not a word you hear too often these days. I rebuke you. What does it mean? Well, the Greek word is allegcho, and it means to convict or reprove with authority. So Peter is yelling at Jesus, and it's real easy for us to look back and say, "Well, Peter, how could you have done that? You're yelling at Jesus." But before we start pointing fingers, try to put yourself in his shoes. What Jesus is saying makes zero sense. Because while the first century Jew might have had, you know, different opinions on what a Messiah might do or not do, one thing for sure that I'm sure they would all agree upon is Messiahs don't die. It had been 600 years since the last prophet Malachi had spoken, and they had been taught for generations that the Messiah would come from the house of David, sit on his throne. I mean, this is in the scriptures, And I know we've talked about this 1.5 million times.

but he was going to be the warrior king and high priest. So not only is he going to restore righteous and proper worship and remove all the corruption of the temple, he was going to lead a revolution and drive those evil Romans into the sea and restore Israel to its rightful place as a shining city on the hill. And you can't do that if you're dead. Now, they had seen Jesus heal people. They had heard him preach with great authority. They had seen him command the storm at sea to be still, and it was. They had seen him feed 5,000 people. They had seen him walk on the water. Seems like he might be the one. But despite all that, this idea of dying, that made no sense. Of course, we have the benefit of hindsight. As we look through the lens of Christianity, we understand, but they didn't. And what they didn't understand was that before Jesus could be the promised Messiah to save his people, he first had to become the crucified Messiah. God forbid, Lord, no such thing should happen to you. Jesus turned and said to Peter, "Get behind me, Satan." Now, let me ask you a question. Do you really think that Jesus thought that his good buddy Peter is Satan? No, I don't think so. Let me tell you what I think's going on here. Remember way back when all this was getting started, Jesus was approached by Satan in the desert, and he had three temptations. Remember those? Number one, turn these stones into bread, because he was hungry. Number two, throw yourself off the parapet of this temple, you know, trying to get him to prove himself. But remember that third temptation? Satan had taken him to a high mountain and showed him all the kingdoms of the world, said, "All of this can be yours if you bow down and worship me," suggesting that it was his to give, because, my friend, it is. Which is why Jesus calls him the prince of this world. But what that third temptation really was Satan was offering him a shortcut. You don't have to mess with the Romans. You don't have to mess with the Jews. You don't have to die. That's what this was. Now, you don't think that was rolling around in the back of his head, Jesus, when he was, you know, in the Garden of Gethsemane and Calvary was coming into view? He was sweating blood, asking his Father, if this cup might pass from me. I mean, given all that, can he kind of see how Peter, and I'm sure that it wasn't on purpose, but he was channeling that third temptation. You don't have to die. Can you see how that might be a problem? Because, my friend, if you deny the cross, you are denying the foundation of God's plan to save us from ourselves. And you are literally speaking for Satan. Because let me tell you, the denial of the cross, well, that's what Satan's all about. I mean, that's his mission. And you see it everywhere. I mean, in little things like, well, I'm not religious, but I'm real spiritual, or all roads lead to the same God, or I'm a good person, or at least good enough. These are all ways of denying the cross. But Jesus says, whoever wishes to come after me must deny himself and pick up his cross and follow me. Let me just say in passing that people don't do denial well. I mean, I know I'm a people, and I don't do denial well. But Jesus is saying, whoever wishes to come after me must deny himself, take up his cross, and follow me. And who goes on the cross? You do. Now, we talked about this, I don't know, a couple weeks back. And while it's true that many of the disciples that he's talking to right now would in fact die on a cross for their faith, is Jesus telling us that if we want to follow him, we got to die?
And the answer is, yeah. But it's not necessarily a physical death, but rather it is death to self. So how do I do that? How do I die to myself? Well, you know, sometimes the best way to describe something is to describe the opposite of that thing. It's called the antithetical definition. So what is the opposite of dying to self? Well, it'd be living for self, right? What would that look like? This would be the one who seeks pleasure at all costs while avoiding pain at all costs, which coincidentally, if you believe in that kind of thing, is the religion of our culture. They call this hedonism. When the focus of your life becomes the maximizing of all pleasure while you are minimizing all pain. I call it center of the universe disease. When the highest good is, well, me. This is when your ego stands for easing God out. Now, meanwhile, dying to self kills that ego. The ego that wants me to argue all the time. The ego that insists that I must agree with all things. The ego that drives me to be the CEO of this world. This ego that keeps me from looking at a distance or keeps me continuing to looking at a distance. This ego that drives me, I need to subjugate the me for the we. How do I do this? I do this when I turn off the me channel and consider the other. This is what Jesus means when he says, pick up my cross and follow me. He's talking about dying to self. This is what he means when he says you must lose your life before you can find it. Dietrich Bonhoeffer, who was martyred in a German concentration camp, wrote about costly grace versus cheap grace. So starting with cheap grace. Cheap grace is forgiveness without repentance. Cheap grace is communion without confession. Cheap grace is accepting God's forgiveness without any personal cost. Cheap grace is professing Christianity without change. Meanwhile, costly grace is what God has given us, which is the life of his son Jesus on the cross and demands everything from the believer. But getting back to what we were talking about in the beginning of life, how does that happen? How did we get here? Why am I here? Does my life have any meaning? How do you know what you don't know? Can we discover it through a telescope? Well, I guess sometimes we can get little pieces, but more often than not, it leaves us even more confused. My friends, hear me when I say, I want you to open up your mind and really hear this. The origin of your life, the author of your life, the definition of your life, and yes, the meaning of your life is not something that you go out and find, but rather it's something that's already found you and is waiting to reveal himself to you through his son, through the quiet voice. See the quiet voice today, and you will find. Knock on that door, and it shall be opened for you. Who among you, wishing to construct a tower, would not first sit down and calculate the cost to see if they have enough for completion? You want to follow Jesus, my friend? Let us count the cost. What would I exchange for my life?
What will I exchange for my soul?

How do I pick up my cross? How do I kill my ego? How do I die to self? Well, the way we die to self is when we make the decision to turn our will and our lives over to the care of Jesus and let him drive the bus as we draw close to him. Won't you close your distance today? You know, every day in this country, somebody does something nice for somebody else. Today, why don't you let that somebody be you? Because the best vitamin for a Christian is be one. This is Daily Living. I'm Father Chapin, swinging the bat of truth. Hope you can come back next week and we'll do it again. Until then, I bless you in the name of the Father and of the Son and of the Holy Spirit.

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3: 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And I'm glad you tuned in today because those are the very things that we'll be looking at today. I'm Father Dan O'Connell, and this is We've Got to Talk. And I get to go up a bit higher. And higher still.
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0: Thank you for joining us today. We're delighted to have you with us. We're going to embark on a series of conversations about a topic that might seem a bit odd at first, hence our title. Talking about palliative care. Really, really. We're here to talk about it, to kind of take the mystery out of it, and to hopefully take some of the fear that I think is associated with the expression and the topic when it's brought up in our real lives. That is to say, when we're sitting at the bedside of a loved one or we're sitting in a doctor's office and suddenly the words palliative care are raised. I think that we become deaf, we become numb, and we think the worst. And so in the conversations that are about to happen starting today and going forward for a few weeks, we hope to take that feeling of numbness away and fill it with information and instead replace it with a feeling of somewhat enthusiasm about palliative care. I'm excited that the person having these conversations with me is a wonderful colleague and friend for whom I have the most utmost respect and affection. And that person is Dr. Karen O'Brien. Karen has been the director, the medical director of the inpatient palliative care unit at the Massachusetts General Hospital for 10 years. She has an extensive history in clinical care and in medicine, and I'm going to let her introduce herself. Karen.
1: Thank you, MC. It's great to be here, and I'm so excited to be talking about palliative care. It's just a wonderful field of medicine and something that I was drawn to 10 years ago. So I've been at Mass General for 31 years, and prior to dipping my toes into palliative care, I was a primary care physician. And I actually became interested in palliative care for just those reasons. When patients became sick, when anybody had a serious illness, they worried. And I thought, how can I help them through this worry? And palliative care was the way to do that. It really addresses everybody and their family, their worries, their joys, the whole person.
0: I think that's what's so exciting about it. And I always love to hear how people come to palliative care, because I think how we came to palliative care tells part of the story of why there is a need for palliative care and why we hope to promote it, to advance it, to inform people about it. I arrived at palliative care in a sort of similar fashion in that I did other things first in healthcare. I think most people who are watching today know that I'm the chief healthcare ethicist for the Archdiocese of Boston, but by background, I'm a nurse, I'm an attorney, and I'm a bioethicist. That's why I got the job as ethicist. But in my nursing career, I started out in critical care. And it was, you know, it was filled with all the gee-wizardry of the technical world that medicine can be these days. And the development of technology, the development of medicine in the information era, I think is part of the reason that we were led as a field to palliative care. And I think for many of us who left more technical areas, and even many people who kind of shifted the focus from primary care areas, did so because of this convergence that happened in healthcare along the way before there was palliative care. For our viewers, the people who are joining us in this series of conversations, I want to give a bit of background about how we ended up in palliative care. And it is going to be the oddest presentation of medical history, with apologies to all of our friends and colleagues who teach history of medicine. I just want to kind of touch highlights. We came out of World War II with technologies and medical interventions that had been unheard of. Everything from dialysis to plasma transfusions in a way that just had not been conceived of, but in the pressure of the war and the pressure of emergency and medicine on the battlefield, we saw people thinking creatively, thinking outside the box, and doing everything they could to save lives and just get people safe enough to get them out of the battle scene setting and get them home to where they could get more care. And so with these technologies that came into mainstream medicine in the post-war era, we saw a couple of things happening. We saw people being deluged, and by people, I mean the people who had been practicing, the GPs, the wonderful guys and gals who were visiting us in our homes and took care of us from cradle till death. And suddenly they're being assaulted with these new technologies that are available, with new ways of thinking about healthcare and delivery of medicine and what to do. And so we started seeing the development of specialties and then subspecialties in medicine. And that could have led to fractured care. And I think, you know, For some people, it may have the feeling that I'm just an arm, or I'm just a heart, or I'm just a liver to this person. I think a lot of things came together as we got into the 60s, where we started seeing the normalization of a lot of the technology. We also started seeing that because of technology that was available to us, we were faced with questions about how much of this do we want? How much are we obliged to take? Why is it available in some places and not in others? And so how do we make policy about it? I think we saw a lot of things. Conversely, in the 60s, we also saw in America the foundation of the first hospice. Hospice is probably, in many people's minds, the antithesis of what I saw in ICUs, what you see in ICUs, where it's all about technology, it's about being away from home, it's about being hooked up to so many things, and sort of unquestionably back in the 60s, if you had it, you did it. And hospice really raised new questions. Hospice, I think many of our viewers know, was founded in the UK in the 50s by a wonderful woman named Dame Cecily Saunders, who herself was she served in a variety of professions. She was a nurse, she was a social worker, and she became a physician ultimately. And she developed this notion of having people die at home, which was a fairly old concept that became a new concept again in the light of the technologization of healthcare. So when we saw technology kind of becoming quite plentiful in the 60s and into the 70s, we also saw things like hospice taking root. And hospice arrived at Yale New Haven, was the first hospice center in the US. What hospice did was start to raise questions about, where do you want to be? You're going to die. Where do you want to be when you die? And suddenly residential hospice, or more likely home, became the answer. How much technology do you want? How much of continued attempts to find cures? Those kinds of questions were being asked for the first time. And I say being asked for the first time because behind all of this, there had been an atmosphere, a culture of healthcare delivery where physicians took on themselves, and I say this with the utmost respect and gratitude, the burden of decision making for the longest time for their patients and families. They didn't want to burden them with, what should we do next? Or do you want to do this thing or that thing or no thing here? Those questions weren't asked for a long time in the practice of modern healthcare. And suddenly with hospice, those questions were being asked. All of this, these introductions of new technologies, this whole new concept of hospice, and this kind of culture of medicine was suddenly thrust into yet another prism when it was seen through the 70s and 80s world of consumer advocacy, where suddenly we were saying that patients needed to be informed about what was going on with them. They needed to be given an option to hear as much as they wanted, to be taught about what it means, and to help make the decisions about what their care should look like. This kind of culture was concretized, it was codified, because a lot of accrediting bodies started saying, where's your statement of patients' rights? Where is the evidence that you are reflecting these changes in society that patients are looking for and demanding, but doing so responsibly? So we have this whole shift in the way in which your grandfather might have practiced medicine, and my grandfather practiced medicine, and the way you practice medicine, and the way you were trained to practice medicine. We saw the courts asking questions like, where's the ethics committee in all this? Many of you will remember the very sad story of Karen Ann Quinlan, who in the mid-70s lapsed into a vegetative state. And when her parents wanted to know about, you know, do we keep her on a ventilator? Do we keep her in hospitals? They had to go to court to have this settled. And the judge said, well, this is a question for the ethics committees. There were no ethics committees. And so out of a social moment, ethics committees came into being. And they became required eventually by the accrediting commission and all of that, the people who kind of hold our feet to the fire in good, solid best practices. So this is a long way of saying, out of all of these pieces, this convergence, and I think a very harmonic convergence of social change, of cultural change in healthcare, of technological change, and of really change of mind and heart about how we do this. And this is in no way a pejorative criticism of what went before. I salute and admire, and in fact, I'm related to a lot of people who practiced medicine as it had been practiced. But out of this, the moment was ripe for something like palliative care. And sure enough, we hear the phrase for the first time in the 80s. So we see what happens in the 50s with technology from post-war, in the 60s with the advent of hospice, in the 70s and 80s with both consumer advocacy kind of shaping of the way in which we develop best practices, with accrediting agencies looking for evidence that we're taking this all on board, and then suddenly the articulation of something called palliative care. And palliative care would best be defined how, do you think, Karen?
1: So palliative care is really an approach of medicine that addresses anybody who has a serious illness. You don't have to be dying, but a serious illness, it addresses their quality of life. What is it that's important to you? That's the big question. You know, and we look at the person when they become ill as somebody who is mind, body, spirit. How can we help their body with the symptoms and control all the symptoms that they have, whether it's related to the illness or the treatment for the illness? When you become ill, you're often taken away from your family and your community. There's a lot of psychosocial changes that go on. And then there's the spiritual aspect. Well, how do people make meaning out of this illness? How do they make meaning out of their relationship with God when this is happening? That's what we address.

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1: Hi, everyone. I'm Kevin Elson on the island of Oahu in Honolulu, Hawaii, and I'm at the Cathedral Basilica of Our Lady of Peace. This cathedral, which was established in the 1840s, is home to the mortal remains of St. Marian Cope, who was instrumental in serving the needs of those suffering from leprosy, not only here on this island, but also over in the leper colony on Molokai. She took over that position in Molokai after St. Damian de Booster died of leprosy. A first-class relic of St. Damian can also be found here in this cathedral. This is just one of the many Catholic destinations we take you to every week to show you the history, beauty, and treasures of the Catholic faith. So please join us every week for Catholic Destinations right here on the Catholic Television Network.
2: I want to pursue that definition, really, so that there's a broad understanding of what palliative care is. And the reason I want to kind of hammer that home early in our conversations here is because I think, and I think it's been both of our experiences, but it certainly has been mine, both as a healthcare professional, but also as kind of an advocate in the role that I'm currently serving at the Archdiocese. I think there is a tremendous lack of understanding among our professional colleagues about what palliative care is. And so I'm wondering if in the next little bit we can talk about four different topics which frequently are used interchangeably by both the lay public but also by our professional colleagues, and incorrectly so. Mm-hmm. So I'd like to talk again about palliative care and really spell it out again and what it looks like, et cetera, how that is different or the same as hospice, how that is different or the same as end-of-life care, and how that is different or the same as comfort measures when we frequently, as patients or families, have been asked about maybe shifting gears in the care of a loved one, or in our own lives it may have happened, where somebody thinks, you know, we can't do much more to cure here, but we can keep them comfortable. And so there's actually an order called comfort measures only, a physician's order. So maybe we can talk about those topics, clarify where they overlap, because there certainly can be overlap among some of them. There's often confusion, but they are distinct, separate ways of thinking about and talking about care of patients who are critically ill. So again, palliative care, if I remember correctly, and I do, but I also know from my own self, I think of it as interdisciplinary care. There is often a palliative care team, not always, and we will talk about the way in which palliative care shows up or doesn't show up in our healthcare facilities and places where we and our friends and family get healthcare. But I think of it as an interdisciplinary care team working with the patient, and that would include requiring lots of conversation with the patient. And we can talk about what needs to be covered in that a lot in those conversations. Working with the patient to determine how the care will be presented in a way that addresses the physical needs, that is to say the symptoms. And most people think of that as pain, but it can also be the excoriating itchiness of renal disease, or it can be the breathlessness of pulmonary disease, or it can be a variety of things, right? Mm-hmm. So symptoms, physical care, the kind of emotional roller coaster ride that people are on. So, you know, many times we need to turn to our friends in psychiatry and counseling to say, you know, how do we teach people to cope with this moment where they feel like the world has gone on for everybody else and I am somewhere in another universe? And how do we carry on in the day-to-day with that feeling, or how do we help them deal with those feelings? There's the psychosocial needs that you mentioned, and those really, I think, have to do with the impact of illness on relationships.

0: the immediate family relationships and the social relationships, the way in which we relate to our friends, you know, suddenly I have a label. They probably know about it. And am I being treated differently? Do I perceive that I'm being treated differently? Do I think I should be treated differently? And then finally, the most important, because it's the one that most people have not been comfortable for a long time talking about, is spiritual care. And that would be the solace that you can get from your faith community, and from the God in whom we have our faith. But also, and I think this is an important part of spiritual care's agenda in palliative care, and correct me if I'm wrong, but the feeling of abandonment that sometimes people have. I remember my brother had leukemia, and he told me once that he would wake up at 3 or 4 in the morning, and he thought something physiological was going on with him. He would find himself aching from head to toe, and then he realized he was curled up in a fetal position. And it still didn't occur to him that this was in response to everything that was going on in his life. But that was the time where his head started going. A phrase we all adopted from my mother. That's when your head starts going. But that's when people have those moments of, oh, my God, why have you abandoned me? Or why me? Or I am now the other. Everybody else is carrying on in their lives as they know it, and I am now the other. So palliative care has such a huge workload.
1: It really does, and I'm so glad that we're talking about this today, because there really is a big misunderstanding about it, even among our colleagues, certainly among patients. I can't tell you how many times I'm going to do a visit and I walk in the room and patients will burst into tears because they think, I'm at the end of my life, there's nothing else to do, that's why I'm seeing palliative care. And that's not what we're all about. The good news is that palliative care can be helpful for anybody who has a serious illness. Not necessarily that you're dying right away. We just want to help you live as well as you can for whatever time you have left. And so it's really exciting to be able to bring this to the forefront and help to allay some of those fears. And we really do need to look at the whole person. I think you're so right, you know. We do certainly help with symptom management, pain, constipation, nausea. The chemotherapy can make people really, really sick. And you know, it's okay. We're going to be there to help you with your symptoms. But the psychosocial aspects and the spiritual aspects, which are very much overlooked in the past, are the things that people really don't understand how they can affect how you feel. And when you are given this diagnosis, you know, cancer, end-stage heart disease, end-stage renal disease, COPD, you're sitting with this, you know, in your mind. And you don't want to burden your loved ones, and you're not sure that you want to spread the news that you have cancer, so you keep it you know, deep inside, and that can eat away at you. And so what palliative care does is we do employ an interdisciplinary team of social workers, spiritual care workers, doctors, physicians, working with you, the patient who has this illness, working with your providers, and even more importantly, working with your family, because that's your support system. You know, how do you talk to your family? How do you relate to them when you are holding in all this sadness and all this worry?
0: Yeah. One of the things that really irks me, I have to say, is when you hear patients or our colleagues say, when you raise the question of palliative care, oh, they don't need that. They're not dying. And you just think, wow, how long does it have to be? Palliative care was first described in the 80s, as I said. It's been a board specialty for medicine since 2006. How long does it take for our colleagues to understand what it is? So what's ironic, really, is that we have this jewel of a model of care that talks about the way in which we are going to care for seriously ill and chronically seriously ill patients at a time that we have turned what used to be terminal illnesses into chronic serious illness, which, you know, look at the joy on my face. I don't wish anybody a chronic serious illness, but the idea that people are not automatically dying from AIDS and HIV, from multiple sclerosis early, from cystic fibrosis, from all of these chronic illnesses that we can now bring in.

0: a team and say, what are your needs? What symptoms need better management? What relationships do you need help with? What resources do we need to help you find? I mean, that's part of psychosocial care too. How do you pay for this? What are programs available or grants that are available or equipment that's available? These things are all, you work with the caseworkers, you work with the social work people. Mm-hmm. It's just incredible what we do. And this is so radically different from hospice, which most people equate it to. So hospice is?
1: So hospice is really care for the last 6 months or so of your life. So, you know, we are all going to die someday. And you know, wouldn't it be nice to have care that, you know, helps you to feel as well as you can so that you can spend that important time with your family? So I like to say that all of hospice is palliative care because we just continue all of those same treatments and conversations. But not all of palliative care is hospice. When people are going for cure, they can still get palliative care.
0: That is such an important distinction. It is such an important distinction because I think most people don't understand that bridge, that palliative care very much still looks for as much therapeutic and curative care as possible. And if new things come up, if research protocols are available, rah-rah, says the palliative care team. Hospice, on the other hand, absolutely practices the model of palliative care, but it does so knowing that cure is really not the goal any longer.
1: That's right.
0: It is just to help this person to optimize what is generally their last 6 months of life. The sad part about hospice is people are reluctant to make the referral early enough to take all the benefit of hospice.
1: Absolutely, yeah. I mean, you know, if you look at the average length of stay in hospice in the United States, it's on the order of a week to 10 days, when you could get all the benefits of social work, pain management, symptom management, talking to somebody about your worries.
0: That's right, that's right. One other thing that we mentioned at the start of this segment is that many times people confuse palliative care with comfort measures only orders, which really ties into end of life care. That is to say, really immediate end of life care where death is fairly imminent and where we only treat one aspect really, and that is the comfort measure. It's really the, how do we keep people pain free and not suffering air hunger and really being as comfortable in mind, body and spirit as possible, but not in the breadth and depth kind of way that we do with palliative care.
1: That's right. Yeah. So when somebody transitions to what we call full comfort measures, the treatment has focused previously on curative measures and how can we make you live longer, help you to live longer. This is now focused on comfort, keeping you comfortable. And so, you know, we continue to do things that are going to be so beneficial for you and avoid things that may be non-beneficial or harmful.
0: It's a great way to wrap up this segment, and I look forward to the topics we're going to cover in the segments to come.
1: Me too.
0: Thanks, Karen.
1: Thank you.

0: We're celebrating the 9th annual Central Florida Laps for Life. Our goal this year is $100,000. You'll see people walking laps. We'll have children. We'll have adults. We'll have senior citizens. You'll see people in wheelchairs being pushed. This is truly a celebration of life.
1: So this is one of the largest fundraisers of the year for pregnancy centers in Central Florida. This is the time that we raise the most money for our ultrasound machines and any ultrasound supplies. We have been partnered with the Knights of Columbus as a Catholic organization. We are also a Catholic pregnancy center.
2: These ultrasound machines, they help pregnant women to see that indeed there is a life within her.
3: I stood before a district meeting and asked about a half a dozen councils there, let's do something, and I can't do it myself. That's how it all started, onward and upward, saving lives.
0: The money we've raised so far, we have funded over 35 machines, valued over $1.2 million. So I want to congratulate each and every one of you and let you know we appreciate it. Thank you.
2: I support the Knights of Columbus because I think anything and everything that they do, it's about life.
4: It's made me a better Catholic. It's a way to put my faith in action, helping my brother knights, and now helping the unborn.
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0: action and to be a better husband, a better father, and a better human being.
1: We are just so happy to partner with the Knights of Columbus and Laps for Life. It's an opportunity for our students to see mentors. And I think that anything that we can teach our students is service to others. And that's what allows us to live out our faith.
2: When a woman sees the ultrasound, they choose life. We need all the councils, nationally, globally, to step up, support the Ultrasound Initiative. 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It's as simple as that.

0: Hi, everyone. I'm Kevin Elson. Please join us for Friday's This Is The Day show. We're going to meet Jeff LeBlanc, the creator of the Engaged Leadership Model. He's going to join us to discuss the importance of leading with compassion and understanding. So please join us on Friday's This Is The Day right here on Catholic TV, America's Catholic Television Network.
1: A favorite prayer of mine has always been, what return can I make to the Lord for all the good he's done for me? The cup of salvation I take up, I call upon the name of the Lord. Hello, everyone. I'm Father Dan O'Connell, host of Catholic TV's We've Got to Talk, inviting you to this year's telethon, September 18th and 19th. We will be calling upon your name, asking you to continue to support us as we support all of those that turn to Catholic TV to hear his voice and listen for his direction and love. September 18th and 19th, right here on Catholic TV.
2: I'm Sonia Corbett, Catholic Evangelista. I hope you'll join me this week for Evangelista Bible Study, where we'll be looking at the Old Testament tabernacle as a dwelling place for God.
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The Catholic TV Network welcomes and invites you to celebrate the sacred mysteries, listen to God's Word, and in the Holy Eucharist, proclaim the victory of Jesus over death until He comes in glory.

0: In the name of the Father, and of the Son, and of the Holy Spirit.
1: Amen.
0: The Lord be with you.
1: And with your spirit.
0: Hello, everyone. My name is Father Bobby LeBlanc. I'm the pastor of Christ the King Parish in Reading, Massachusetts, and it's so good to be with you today. Brothers and sisters, let us acknowledge our sins and so prepare ourselves to celebrate the sacred mysteries. I confess to Almighty God and to you, my brothers and sisters, that I have greatly sinned in my thoughts and in my words, in what I have done and in what I have failed to do, through my most grievous fault. Therefore, I ask Blessed Mary, ever Virgin, all the angels and saints, and you, my brothers and sisters, to pray for me to the Lord our God. May Almighty God have mercy on us, forgive us our sins, and bring us to everlasting life.
1: Amen.
0: Lord, have mercy.
1: Lord, have mercy.
0: Christ, have mercy.
1: Christ, have mercy.
0: Lord, have mercy.
1: Lord, have mercy.
0: Let us pray. O God, who care for your people with gentleness and rule them in love, through the intercession of Pope St. Gregory, endow, we pray, with a spirit of wisdom, those to whom you have given authority to govern, that the flourishing of a holy flock may become the eternal joy of the shepherds. Through our Lord Jesus Christ, your Son, who lives and reigns with you in the unity of the Holy Spirit, God forever and ever.
1: Amen.
2: A reading from the first letter of St. Paul to the Corinthians. Brothers and sisters, let no one deceive himself. If anyone among you consider himself wise in this age, let him become a fool, so as to become wise. For the wisdom of this world is foolishness in the eyes of God, for it is written, God catches the wise in their own ruses, and again, the Lord knows the thoughts of the wise, that they are vain. So let no one boast about human beings, for everything belongs to you, Paul or Apollos or Caiaphas, or the world of life or death, or the present or the future, all belong to you, and you to Christ, and Christ to God. The word of the Lord.
0: Thanks be to God.

0: The Lord be with you.
1: And with your spirit.
0: A reading from the Holy Gospel according to Luke.
1: Glory to you, Lord.
0: While the crowd was pressing in on Jesus and listening to the word of God, he was standing by the lake of Gennesaret. He saw two boats there alongside the lake. The fishermen had disembarked and were washing their nets. Getting into one of the boats, the one belonging to Simon, he asked him to put out a short distance from the shore. Then he sat down and taught the crowds from the boat. After he had finished speaking, he said to Simon, "Put out into deep water and lower your nets for a catch." Simon said in reply, "Master, we have worked hard all night and have caught nothing, but at your command I will lower the nets." When they had done this, they caught a great number of fish, and their nets were tearing. They signaled to their partners in the other boat to come to help them. They came and filled both boats so that the boats were in danger of sinking. When Simon Peter saw this, he fell at the knees of Jesus and said, "Depart from me, Lord, for I am a sinful man." For astonishment at the catch of fish that they had made seized him and all those with him, and likewise James and John, the sons of Zebedee, who were partners with Simon. Jesus said to Simon, "Do not be afraid. From now on you will be catching men." When they brought their boats onto the shore, they left everything and followed him. The Gospel of the Lord.
1: Praise to you, Lord Jesus Christ.
0: If anyone among you considers himself wise in this age, let him become a fool so as to become wise. For the wisdom of this world is foolishness in the eyes of God. What a great line from St. Paul in his first letter to the Corinthians. It gives us a lot to reflect on today, and I think it fits perfectly with what happens to Simon Peter in today's gospel. Peter has been fishing all night, and he's caught absolutely nothing. He's an experienced fisherman. He knows the lake, the nets, and he knows the best time to fish. And then Jesus tells him, "Put out into the deep water and lower your nets for a catch." And I think Peter's response is a very human one. "Lord, we've tried this already. We've been working all night. There are no fish." What Jesus is asking does not make much sense to him. It may even seem foolish. And yet Peter says, "At your command, I will lower the nets." And because he obeys Jesus, a miracle takes place, and the catch is so great that the nets begin to tear. For the wisdom of this world is foolishness in the eyes of God. Today we also celebrate the feast of Pope St. Gregory the Great, of course, a successor of St. Peter. And I think we see something very similar happen in St. Gregory's own life. Gregory never wanted to become pope. He had been a very successful leader in the world, a prefect of Rome. But what he truly desired was the quiet life of a monk. He longed for prayer, for contemplation, for the stillness of a monastery. By the time he was about 50 years old, he hoped to spend the rest of his life in that way. Then Pope Pelagius II died, and the people and clergy of Rome wanted Gregory to succeed him. Gregory did all he could to resist. He did not think that this was the life that he was meant to live. He didn't want the responsibility. He even pleaded that he not be made pope. But eventually Gregory, I think, had to do what Peter does in today's gospel. He had to say, in effect, "Lord, this is not what I would choose. I don't understand why you're asking this of me, but at your command, I will lower the nets." And what happens next? The man who did not want to become pope becomes one of the greatest popes in the history of the church. At a time when Rome was suffering from the plague, political instability, poverty, corruption among the clergy, Gregory became exactly the shepherd that the church needed. He cared deeply for the poor, he reformed the clergy, he strengthened the church, and he wrote his famous pastoral rule to teach bishops how to be true shepherds of their people. Thus God saw something in Gregory that he could not yet see himself. And that's often how God works within each one of us. There are going to be moments when what he asks of us does not seem to make perfect sense according to our own plans. Perhaps he's asking us to forgive someone when we want to hold on to that hurt. Perhaps he's asking us to remain faithful to him when it would be much easier to compromise. Maybe he's asking us a particular responsibility to accept it, one that maybe we never wanted. Perhaps God is leading us and our life in a direction that seems completely different from the one that we had imagined for ourselves. And usually in these kinds of moments, we want God to explain everything to us first. Lord, show me how this is all going to work. Lord, show me why you want it this way. Show me the whole plan, and then I will trust in you. But sometimes God's response is simply, lower the nets. The miracle does not happen until Peter is obedient. Peter's job was not to produce the miraculous catch. His job was simply to trust Jesus enough to do what he was asking of him. The same was true for St. Gregory, and the same ought to be true for each one of us. God does not always ask us to understand his plan. He asks us to trust him within it. So perhaps today we might ask ourselves, where is Jesus asking me to lower the nets? What is he asking of me that I have been resisting because it seems too difficult, because it seems inconvenient, or simply because it's different from what I had planned? Or what is he asking me that is difficult because it seems foolish in the eyes of the world? Friends, there is going to be a next time when God asks something of you that does not seem to make sense in your mind, something you might not even want. And perhaps that day might be today. Become a fool for God so that you may become wise. Lower the nets.

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1: Confident that our Heavenly Father knows our needs, we present him with our prayers and petitions.
2: For the church and her leaders, we pray to the Lord.
3: Lord, hear our prayer.
2: For our country and all those who govern her, we pray to the Lord.
3: Lord, hear our prayer.
2: For an end to war and all manners of violence, we pray to the Lord.
3: Lord, hear our prayer.
2: For all viewers and benefactors of the Catholic TV network, living and deceased, we pray to the Lord.
3: Lord, hear our prayer.
2: For the sick and suffering in mind and body, and for all their caretaker, we pray to the Lord.
3: Lord, hear our prayer.
2: For the repose of the souls of all the faithful departed, we pray to the Lord.
3: Lord, hear our prayer.
1: Heavenly Father, you are all good and deserving of all of our love. We ask that you graciously hear our prayers and in your mercy answer them according to your will through Christ our Lord.
3: Amen. Amen.

Pray, brothers and sisters, that my sacrifice and yours may be acceptable to God, the Almighty Father. Grant our supplication, we pray, O Lord, that this sacrifice we present in celebration of Saint Gregory may be for our good, since through

0: Through its offering, you have loosed the offenses of all the world through Christ our Lord.
1: Amen.
0: The Lord be with you.
1: And with your spirit.
0: Lift up your hearts.
1: And lift them up to the Lord.
0: Let us give thanks to the Lord our God.
1: It is
0: truly right and just, our duty and our salvation, always and everywhere to give you thanks, Lord, Holy Father, Almighty and Eternal God, through Christ our Lord. For as on the festival of Saint Gregory you bid your church rejoice, so too you strengthen her by the example of his holy life, teach her by his words of preaching, and keep her safe in answer to his prayers. And so with the company of angels and saints, we sing the hymn of your praise, as without end we acclaim.

You are indeed holy, O Lord, the fount of all holiness. Make holy, therefore, these gifts, we pray, by sending down your Spirit upon them like the dewfall, so that they may become for us the body and blood of our Lord Jesus Christ. At the time he was betrayed and entered willingly into his passion, he took bread and, giving thanks, broke it and gave it to his disciples, saying, "Take this, all of you, and eat of it, for this is my body, which will be given up for you."

In a similar way, when supper was ended, he took the chalice, and once more giving thanks, he gave it to his disciples, saying, "Take this, all of you, and drink from it, for this is the chalice of my blood, the blood of the new and eternal covenant, which will be poured out for you and for many for the forgiveness of sins. Do this in memory of me."

Therefore, as we celebrate the memorial of his death and resurrection, we offer you, Lord, the bread of life and the chalice of salvation, giving thanks that you have held us worthy to be in your presence and minister to you. Humbly we pray that partaking of the body and blood of Christ, we may be gathered into one by the Holy Spirit. Remember, Lord, your church spread throughout the world and bring her to the fullness of charity, together with Leo, our Pope, and Richard, our Bishop, and all the clergy. Remember also our brothers and sisters who have fallen asleep in the hope of the resurrection, and all who have died in your mercy. Welcome them into the light of your face. Have mercy on us all, we pray, that with the Blessed Virgin Mary, Mother of God, with Blessed Joseph, her spouse, with the blessed apostles, and all the saints who have pleased you throughout the ages, we may merit to be co-heirs to eternal life and may praise and glorify you through your Son, Jesus Christ. Through him and with him and in him, O God, almighty Father, in the unity of the Holy Spirit, all glory and honor is yours forever.

0: At the Savior's command, informed by divine teaching, we dare to say, Our Father, who art in heaven, hallowed be thy name. Thy kingdom come, thy will be done, on earth as it is in heaven. Give us this day our daily bread, and forgive us our trespasses, as we forgive those who trespass against us. And lead us not into temptation, but deliver us from evil. Deliver us, Lord, we pray, from every evil. Graciously grant peace in our days, that by the help of your mercy, we may be always free from sin and safe from all distress, as we await the blessed hope and the coming of our Savior, Jesus Christ.
1: For the kingdom, the power, and the glory are yours, now and forever.
0: Lord Jesus Christ, who said to your apostles, Peace I leave you, my peace I give you, look not on our sins, but on the faith of your church, and graciously grant her peace and unity in accordance with your will, who live and reign forever and ever. Amen. The peace of the Lord be with you always.
2: And with your spirit.
0: Let us offer each other the sign of peace.

Behold the Lamb of God. Behold him who takes away the sins of the world. Blessed are those called to the supper of the Lamb. Lord, I am not worthy that you should enter under my roof, but only say the word, and my soul shall be healed.

0: Let us pray. Through Christ, the teacher, O Lord, instruct those you feed with Christ, the living bread, that on the feast day of St. Gregory, they may learn your truth and express it in works of charity through Christ our Lord. Amen. Just want to say thank you so much to our lector, Chris, and his son, Parker, who's with us today. I think he did a fantastic job serving. He always serves at our parish, Christ the King in Reading, so reverently and prayerfully. So thank you, Chris, and thank you, Parker. They're with their family here today. So I pray that all of you have a blessed rest of your day. The Lord be with you.
1: And with your spirit.
0: May Almighty God bless you, the Father, and the Son, and the Holy Spirit.
2: Amen.
0: Go forth. The Mass is ended.
1: Thank you.

We have worshiped God, the Father, the Son, and the Holy Spirit. The Lord has invited us to the altar, and this great prayer has brought benefit to ourselves, the church, and the whole world. 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

Saint Michael the Archangel, defend us in battle. Be our protection against the wickedness and snares of the devil. May God rebuke him, we humbly pray. And do thou, O Prince of the Heavenly Host, by the power of God, cast into hell Satan and all the evil spirits who prowl through the world seeking the ruin of souls. Amen.

Hello, I'm Father Reed. Thank you for joining me in praying the Holy Rosary of the Blessed Virgin Mary. And we will meditate today upon the luminous mysteries. I'm standing here in the sanctuary of the Cathedral of the Holy Cross, the Mother Church of the Archdiocese of Boston. This neo-Gothic cathedral, with its soaring arches and its beautiful stained glass, allows the light of the sun to stream through those colored windows, reminding us of the light of faith and these luminous mysteries, the mysteries of our Lord Jesus Christ, which we will meditate upon today. So let us begin our prayer together in the name of the Father and of the Son and of the Holy Spirit. Amen. I believe in God, the Father, the Almighty, maker of heaven and earth, and in Jesus Christ, his only Son, our Lord, who was conceived by the Holy Spirit, born of the Virgin Mary, suffered under Pontius Pilate, was crucified, died, and was buried. He descended to the dead. On the third day, he rose again. He ascended into heaven and sits at the right hand of the Father. From there, he shall come to judge the living and the dead. I believe in the Holy Spirit, the Holy Catholic Church, the communion of saints, the forgiveness of sin, the resurrection of the body, and life everlasting. Amen. Our Father, who art in heaven, hallowed be thy name. Thy kingdom come, thy will be done, on earth as it is in heaven. Give us this day our daily bread, and forgive us our trespasses, as we forgive those who trespass against us. And lead us not into temptation, but deliver us from evil. Amen. Hail, Mary, full of grace, the Lord is with thee. Blessed art thou among women, and blessed is the fruit of thy womb, Jesus. Holy Mary, Mother of God, pray for us sinners, now and at the hour of our death. Amen. Hail, Mary, full of grace, the Lord is with thee. Blessed art thou among women, and blessed is the fruit of thy womb, Jesus. Holy Mary, Mother of God, pray for us sinners, now and at the hour of our death. Amen. Hail, Mary, full of grace, the Lord is with thee. Blessed art thou among women, and blessed is the fruit of thy womb, Jesus. Holy Mary, Mother of God, pray for us sinners, now and at the hour of our death. Amen. Glory be to the Father, and to the Son, and to the Holy Spirit, as it was in the beginning, is now, and ever shall be, world without end. Amen. The first luminous mystery, the baptism of Jesus in the Jordan. Jesus, of course, came to that place where John was baptizing and submitted himself to this baptism in the waters of the Jordan River. In this Cathedral of the Holy Cross, as in churches throughout the world, on the eve of Easter, at the Great Vigil, people, adults, and children are baptized, are incorporated into the life of the church through the waters of baptism. And on various occasions in this cathedral church, when people come to celebrate various feasts or the liturgies of Holy Week or ordination, it is that same faith that we have been incorporated into in baptism that is celebrated time and time again in this glorious cathedral church. And so we recall not only Jesus' baptism in the Jordan, but also our own baptism that incorporated each one of us into the family of faith, the church. Our Father, who art in heaven, hallowed be thy name. Thy kingdom come, thy will be done, on earth as it is in heaven. Give us this day our daily bread, and forgive us our trespasses, as we forgive those who trespass against us. And lead us not into temptation, but deliver us from evil. Amen. Hail, Mary, full of grace, the Lord is with thee. Blessed art thou among women, and blessed is the fruit of thy womb, Jesus. Holy Mary, Mother of God, pray for us sinners, now and at the hour of our death. Amen. Hail, Mary, full of grace, the Lord is with thee. Blessed art thou among women, and blessed is the fruit of thy womb, Jesus. Holy Mary, Mother of God, pray for us sinners, now and at the hour of our death. Amen.
Hail, Mary, full of grace, the Lord is with thee. Blessed art thou among women, and blessed is the fruit of thy womb, Jesus. Holy Mary, Mother of God, pray for us sinners, now and at the hour of our death. Amen. Hail, Mary, full of grace, the Lord is with thee. Blessed art thou among women, and blessed is the fruit of thy womb, Jesus. Holy Mary, Mother of God, pray for us sinners, now and at the hour of our death. Amen. Hail, Mary, full of grace, the Lord is with thee. Blessed art thou among women, and blessed is the fruit of thy womb, Jesus. Holy Mary, Mother of God, pray for us sinners, now and at the hour of our death. Amen. Hail, Mary, full of grace, the Lord is with thee. Blessed art thou among women, and blessed is the fruit of thy womb, Jesus. Holy Mary, Mother of God, pray for us sinners, now and at the hour of our death. Amen. Hail, Mary, full of grace, the Lord is with thee. Blessed art thou among women, and blessed is the fruit of thy womb, Jesus. Holy Mary, Mother of God, pray for us sinners, now and at the hour of our death. Amen. Hail, Mary, full of grace, the Lord is with thee. Blessed art thou among women, and blessed is the fruit of thy womb, Jesus. Holy Mary, Mother of God, pray for us sinners, now and at the hour of our death. Amen. Hail, Mary, full of grace, the Lord is with thee. Blessed art thou among women, and blessed is the fruit of thy womb, Jesus. Holy Mary, Mother of God, pray for us sinners, now and at the hour of our death. Amen. Hail, Mary, full of grace, the Lord is with thee. Blessed art thou among women, and blessed is the fruit of thy womb, Jesus. Holy Mary, Mother of God, pray for us sinners, now and at the hour of our death. Amen. Glory be to the Father, and to the Son, and to the Holy Spirit, as it was in the beginning, is now, and ever shall be, world without end. Amen. O my Jesus, forgive us our sins, save us from the fires of hell, lead all souls into heaven, especially those who are in most need of thy mercy. The second luminous mystery, the wedding feast at Cana. Jesus went with his mother Mary and his disciples to a great wedding feast. He blessed the couple who had been married with his presence and worked the first of his miracles, his great signs, changing simple water into the best of wine. Thinking of this mystery and meditating upon it, I think of the Episcopal motto of the Archbishop of Boston, Cardinal Sean O'Malley. He chose the words of Mary spoken at that wedding feast. Do whatever he tells you, she said to the waiters. Do whatever he tells you. Great advice, a great motto, really, for any of us who are Christian and seek to follow in the footsteps of Jesus. Do whatever he tells you. Our Father who art in heaven, hallowed be thy name. Thy kingdom come, thy will be done, on earth as it is in heaven. Give us this day our daily bread, and forgive us our trespasses, as we forgive those who trespass against us. And lead us not into temptation, but deliver us from evil. Amen. Hail, Mary, full of grace, the Lord is with thee. Blessed art thou among women, and blessed is the fruit of thy womb, Jesus. Holy Mary, Mother of God, pray for us sinners, now and at the hour of our death. Amen. Hail, Mary, full of grace, the Lord is with thee. Blessed art thou among women, and blessed is the fruit of thy womb, Jesus. Holy Mary, Mother of God, pray for us sinners, now and at the hour of our death. Amen. Hail, Mary, full of grace, the Lord is with thee. Blessed art thou among women, and blessed is the fruit of thy womb, Jesus. Holy Mary, Mother of God, pray for us sinners, now and at the hour of our death. Amen. Hail, Mary, full of grace, the Lord is with thee. Blessed art thou among women, and blessed is the fruit of thy womb, Jesus. Holy Mary, Mother of God, pray for us sinners, now and at the hour of our death. Amen. Hail, Mary, full of grace, the Lord is with thee. Blessed art thou among women, and blessed is the fruit of thy womb, Jesus.
Holy Mary, Mother of God, pray for us sinners, now and at the hour of our death. Amen. Hail Mary, full of grace, the Lord is with thee. Blessed art thou among women, and blessed is the fruit of thy womb, Jesus. Holy Mary, Mother of God, pray for us sinners, now and at the hour of our death. Amen. Hail Mary, full of grace, the Lord is with thee. Blessed art thou among women, and blessed is the fruit of thy womb, Jesus. Holy Mary, Mother of God, pray for us sinners, now and at the hour of our death. Amen. Hail Mary, full of grace, the Lord is with thee. Blessed art thou among women, and blessed is the fruit of thy womb, Jesus. Holy Mary, Mother of God, pray for us sinners, now and at the hour of our death. Amen. Hail Mary, full of grace, the Lord is with thee. Blessed art thou among women, and blessed is the fruit of thy womb, Jesus. Holy Mary, Mother of God, pray for us sinners, now and at the hour of our death. Amen. Hail Mary, full of grace, the Lord is with thee. Blessed art thou among women, and blessed is the fruit of thy womb, Jesus. Holy Mary, Mother of God, pray for us sinners, now and at the hour of our death. Amen. Glory be to the Father, and to the Son, and to the Holy Spirit, as it was in the beginning, is now, and ever shall be, world without end. Amen. O my Jesus, forgive us our sins, save us from the fires of hell, lead all souls to heaven, especially those who are in

kingdom that is to come. And this beautiful cathedral is a reminder, is symbolic of that kingdom. For when we who attempt to be faithful in our lives to our baptismal call gather here to celebrate our faith, to celebrate the Eucharist and the other sacraments, when we come here as people of God, we come here as pilgrims on the way to that kingdom that is yet to come. But it is already here in a mysterious way, recalling that kingdom that is already here but not yet, we pray. Our Father, who art in heaven, hallowed be thy name. Thy kingdom come, thy will be done on earth as it is in heaven. Give us this day our daily bread, and forgive us our trespasses as we forgive those who trespass against us. And lead us not into temptation, but deliver us from evil. Amen. Hail Mary, full of grace, the Lord is with thee. Blessed art thou among women, and blessed is the fruit of thy womb, Jesus. Holy Mary, Mother of God, pray for us sinners, now and at the hour of our death. Amen. Hail Mary, full of grace, the Lord is with thee. Blessed art thou among women, and blessed is the fruit of thy womb, Jesus. Holy Mary, Mother of God, pray for us sinners, now and at the hour of our death. Amen. Hail Mary, full of grace, the Lord is with thee. Blessed art thou among women, and blessed is the fruit of thy womb, Jesus. Holy Mary, Mother of God, pray for us sinners, now and at the hour of our death. Amen. Hail Mary, full of grace, the Lord is with thee. Blessed art thou among women, and blessed is the fruit of thy womb, Jesus. Holy Mary, Mother of God, pray for us sinners, now and at the hour of our death. Amen. Hail Mary, full of grace, the Lord is with thee. Blessed art thou among women, and blessed is the fruit of thy womb, Jesus. Holy Mary, Mother of God, pray for us sinners, now and at the hour of our death. Amen. Hail Mary, full of grace, the Lord is with thee. Blessed art thou among women, and blessed is the fruit of thy womb, Jesus. Holy Mary, Mother of God, pray for us sinners, now and at the hour of our death. Amen. Hail Mary, full of grace, the Lord is with thee. Blessed art thou among women, and blessed is the fruit of thy womb, Jesus. Holy Mary, Mother of God, pray for us sinners, now and at the hour of our death. Amen. Hail Mary, full of grace, the Lord is with thee. Blessed art thou among women, and blessed is the fruit of thy womb, Jesus. Holy Mary, Mother of God, pray for us sinners, now and at the hour of our death. Amen. Hail Mary, full of grace, the Lord is with thee. Blessed art thou among women, and blessed is the fruit of thy womb, Jesus. Holy Mary, Mother of God, pray for us sinners, now and at the hour of our death. Amen. Hail Mary, full of grace, the Lord is with thee. Blessed art thou among women, and blessed is the fruit of thy womb, Jesus. Holy Mary, Mother of God, pray for us sinners, now and at the hour of our death. Amen. Glory be to the Father, and to the Son, and to the Holy Spirit, as it was in the beginning, is now, and ever shall be, world without end. Amen. O my Jesus, forgive us our sins, save us from the fires of hell, lead all souls to heaven, especially those who are in most need of thy mercy. The fourth luminous mystery, the transfiguration of Jesus. Jesus took Peter, James, and John up a high mountain, and there he was transfigured before their very eyes, made glorious in their presence. And Peter wanted to set up three booths. How good it is for us to be here, he said. He wanted to drag that moment out. He wanted to remain. When people come here to the Cathedral of the Holy Cross to celebrate their faith or a special occasion, there would be a tendency to want to remain in the glory of that moment. But the fact is, we are sent forth to live our lives, to follow Christ in the daily life that each one of us must live. And so we rely upon the strength that we receive in these sacramental moments, especially
through the mystery of the Holy

Eucharist, to have the ability to follow Christ out there. We would like these moments to remain, but we can't. We have to go back to our daily lives and to continue to live as Jesus lived. And so we pray, Our Father, who art in heaven, hallowed be thy name. Thy kingdom come, thy will be done on earth as it is in heaven. And give us this day our daily bread, and forgive us our trespasses as we forgive those who trespass against us. And lead us not into temptation, but deliver us from evil. Amen. Hail Mary, full of grace, the Lord is with thee. Blessed art thou among women, and blessed is the fruit of thy womb, Jesus. Holy Mary, Mother of God, pray for us sinners, now and at the hour of our death. Amen. Hail Mary, full of grace, the Lord is with thee. Blessed art thou among women, and blessed is the fruit of thy womb, Jesus. Holy Mary, Mother of God, pray for us sinners, now and at the hour of our death. Amen. Hail Mary, full of grace, the Lord is with thee. Blessed art thou among women, and blessed is the fruit of thy womb, Jesus. Holy Mary, Mother of God, pray for us sinners, now and at the hour of our death. Amen. Hail Mary, full of grace, the Lord is with thee. Blessed art thou among women, and blessed is the fruit of thy womb, Jesus. Holy Mary, Mother of God, pray for us sinners, now and at the hour of our death. Amen. Hail Mary, full of grace, the Lord is with thee. Blessed art thou among women, and blessed is the fruit of thy womb, Jesus. Holy Mary, Mother of God, pray for us sinners, now and at the hour of our death. Amen. Hail Mary, full of grace, the Lord is with thee. Blessed art thou among women, and blessed is the fruit of thy womb, Jesus. Holy Mary, Mother of God, pray for us sinners, now and at the hour of our death. Amen. Hail Mary, full of grace, the Lord is with thee. Blessed art thou among women, and blessed is the fruit of thy womb, Jesus. Holy Mary, Mother of God, pray for us sinners, now and at the hour of our death. Amen. Glory be to the Father, and to the Son, and to the Holy Spirit, as it was in the beginning, is now, and ever shall be, world without end. Amen. O my Jesus, forgive us our sins, save us from the fires of hell, lead all souls into heaven, especially those who are in most need of thy mercy. The fifth luminous mystery, the institution of the Holy Eucharist. On the night he was betrayed, Jesus had supper for the last time with his chosen band, and he gave them his body and blood. He said, "Do this in memory of me." And at this very altar, in this cathedral, in churches throughout this archdiocese, throughout this nation and world, each and every Sunday, indeed every day, the mystery of the Eucharist is celebrated again in memory of our Lord Jesus Christ. His body and blood becomes present to us, Jesus truly present, and we receive him. His flesh and blood is our food. He gives us this gift as food for pilgrims on the journey to eternal life. And so we pray, Our Father, who art in heaven, hallowed be thy name. Thy kingdom come, thy will be done on earth as it is in heaven. Give us this day our daily bread, and forgive us our trespasses as we forgive those who trespass against us. And lead us not into temptation, but deliver us from evil. Amen. Hail Mary, full of grace, the Lord is with thee. Blessed art thou among women, and blessed is the fruit of thy womb, Jesus. Holy Mary, Mother of God, pray for us sinners, now and at the hour of our death. Amen. Hail Mary, full of grace, the Lord is with thee. Blessed art thou among women, and blessed is the fruit of thy womb, Jesus. Holy Mary, Mother of God, pray for us sinners, now and at the hour of our death. Amen. Hail Mary, full of grace, the Lord is with thee. Blessed art thou among women, and blessed is the fruit of thy womb, Jesus. Holy Mary, Mother of God, pray for us sinners, now and at the hour of our death. Amen. Hail Mary, full of grace, the Lord is with thee. Blessed art thou among women, and blessed

Blessed is the fruit of thy womb, Jesus. Holy Mary, Mother of God, pray for us sinners, now and at the hour of our death. Amen. Hail Mary, full of grace, the Lord is with thee. Blessed art thou among women, and blessed is the fruit of thy womb, Jesus. Holy Mary, Mother of God, pray for us sinners, now and at the hour of our death. Amen. Hail Mary, full of grace, the Lord is with thee. Blessed art thou among women, and blessed is the fruit of thy womb, Jesus. Holy Mary, Mother of God, pray for us sinners, now and at the hour of our death. Amen. Hail Mary, full of grace, the Lord is with thee. Blessed art thou among women, and blessed is the fruit of thy womb, Jesus. Holy Mary, Mother of God, pray for us sinners, now and at the hour of our death. Amen. Hail Mary, full of grace, the Lord is with thee. Blessed art thou among women, and blessed is the fruit of thy womb, Jesus. Holy Mary, Mother of God, pray for us sinners, now and at the hour of our death. Amen. Hail Mary, full of grace, the Lord is with thee. Blessed art thou among women, and blessed is the fruit of thy womb, Jesus. Holy Mary, Mother of God, pray for us sinners, now and at the hour of our death. Amen. Hail Mary, full of grace, the Lord is with thee. Blessed art thou among women, and blessed is the fruit of thy womb, Jesus. Holy Mary, Mother of God, pray for us sinners, now and at the hour of our death. Amen. Glory be to the Father, and to the Son, and to the Holy Spirit, as it was in the beginning, is now, and ever shall be, world without end. Amen. O my Jesus, forgive us our sins, save us from the fires of hell, lead all souls to heaven, especially those who are in most need of thy mercy. Hail, Holy Queen, Mother of Mercy, our life, our sweetness, and our hope. To thee do we cry, poor banished children of Eve. To thee do we send up our sighs, mourning and weeping in this valley of tears. Turn then, most gracious advocate, thine eyes of mercy toward us, and after this, our exile, show unto us the blessed fruit of thy womb, Jesus. O clement, O loving, O sweet Virgin Mary, pray for us, O Holy Mother of God, that we may be made worthy of the promises of Christ. Let us pray. O God, his only begotten Son, by whose life, death, and resurrection has purchased for us the rewards of everlasting life, grant, we beseech thee, that by meditating on these mysteries of the Most Holy Rosary of the Blessed Virgin Mary, that we may both imitate what they contain and obtain what they promise, through the same Christ our Lord. Amen. May the divine assistance remain always with us. May the souls of the faithful departed, through the mercy of God, rest in peace. Holy Mother, with thy loving child, thy blessing give to us this day. In the name of the Father, and of the Son, and of the Holy Spirit. Amen. Well, I thank you for joining me in praying the Holy Rosary of the Blessed Virgin Mary here in this glorious cathedral, the Cathedral of the Holy Cross, the Mother Church of the Archdiocese of Boston.

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0: Hi, everyone. I'm Kevin Elson. Please join us for Friday's This Is The Day show. We're going to meet Jeff LeBlanc, the creator of the Engaged Leadership Model. 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
0: It is, Jay, and our prayers are always welcome as well. But we have some great guests coming by. 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

Hello, I'm Father Anthony Mihalik, host of Living in the Light of Christ. On this week's program, we reflect on our true identity as created in the image of God, and we come to you right here on Catholic TV, America's Catholic Television Network.

Hello, everyone. Welcome back to Anchored. Anchored is a TV show that is focused on helping you stay rooted in the faith. We are so excited to have you joining us, whether you're here in person or watching online. This episode is being sponsored by Pressed and Blessed, a Catholic ministry that has its focus on beauty and the saints. We'll be back in just a moment with our guest, and I promise you don't want to miss this.

0: Welcome back, everyone. Today, I'm joined with Mary Fran Hansen, a good friend of mine. You may have also seen her on my ministry, A Message of Hope, but I'm so grateful that she's here in studio to talk with all of you today about fashion and her faith. Mary Fran, thanks for being here.
1: Of course, Monet. I'm so excited to be here. Such a proud friend moment.
0: Thank you. And honestly, a lot of the inspiration of this set, I drew from how beautiful your apartment is.
1: Aww.
0: So this definitely was inspired by you and your creative eye.
1: Oh, so. I love it. Thank you. That's such a nice compliment.
0: No, you're welcome. So can you introduce yourself to those? I know a lot of the audience members know you, but especially for those watching at home.
1: Yeah, for sure. So my name is Mary Fran. My story begins in Western New York, where I was born and raised. Yeah. I grew up there. I'm one of five, so with my four siblings, and it was a wonderful place to grow up. I'm so grateful for it. But when I was 18, I knew it was time to venture out and try something new.
0: Sure.
1: So I moved here to Boston and to continue my education through college. And now I have the privilege of living here and working here full time. And just enjoy taking advantage of all the things the city has to offer, the faith life, the community, the friends, the culture, all of it.
0: Thank God, I'm so glad. And you know, today we are gonna talk about fashion. Clearly, you know exactly how to dress well. Even your outfit today is absolutely beautiful.
1: Thank you.
0: Have you always had a love for fashion?
1: You know, I have. So ever since I was a little girl, my amusement and creativity always revolved around fashion. And it truly became a hobby of mine. But as I've gotten older, I now see it as a total means of self-expression and how

0: when we leverage this gift of personal style that we all have, we are taking a step into the person that God wants us to be. Mm-hmm. And that helps, energizes us and brings us confidence to go out and fulfill the mission that He wants for us. So yeah, my love has totally snowballed into something much deeper than just a fun hobby. But it's just, you know, when you can find God in everything that you love, it becomes more more of a passion.
1: That's great. And, you know, with one of our previous episodes, we sat down with Hope Harvard and we talked about makeup and the preparation that goes into really taking time to prepare yourself, the beauty that the Lord has given you, enhancing it. And I think the same thing can be true for fashion. So what is that process like, waking up in the morning? You know, what's the first thought, you know, maybe after saying a prayer of Thanksgiving for another day? How do you, like, what's the workings in your brain with setting up your outfits for each day?
0: Definitely. Well, presenting yourself in the best manner is always like at the upfront of my mind, you know, every day. It helps boost my energy and my work ethic in work. So for me to take the time to invest in getting, you know, getting nice clothes, taking the time each morning to do my hair and put on a nice outfit, it truly helps the rest of my day flow in order. And again, it helps with energy and my confidence. I see a difference in everything that I do. It's more purposeful.
1: Yes, and even you make me think, so I went to Catholic school all my life, all the way through college. And so it really wasn't until after senior year of high school that I didn't have a uniform. But I remember in high school, and for those of you who go to Catholic school, you know, with when you had dress down days, that's like freaking out moment of like, what do I wear? But I remember I would like walk in with sweatpants, and even our teachers would say, all of your attitudes and like work ethic and how well you behave in class has shifted and changed. You're no longer these well-behaved students who are dressed well. Now our outfits mirrored our actions. So it definitely, there is a correlation with what you wear and how that drives your work and how you act on a, either in school or in the workforce.
0: Yes, 100%.
1: So who has, you know, I think of my mother. She has been in fashion, and now she's a hairstylist. She has been the driving force of my fashion and my inspiration. Who is the person, maybe your mom, who has inspired you and your fashion style?
0: Yeah, I mean, I think all of the women in my life have truly touched and helped form me to be the woman that I am now. So I look back at my grandma, both on both sides, my Nana and my Kiki, and their timeless style. I mean, obviously a whole different generation, but how that timeless classic style transcends. And I'm wearing pieces that my grandmother wore when she was my age, just because how the way she shopped and that she knew just getting more tailored classic looks, going for that versus the trends, you'll have these pieces in your wardrobe for years. So yeah, I look to all the women in my life, my grandmother and my mother for sure.
1: Wonderful. Now, tying in the faith portion.
0: Yes.
1: You know, I've had my fair share of when I wasn't living out the faith to my best of my ability, maybe in my college years, that also translated to how I dressed on a day-to-day basis. With you growing in relationship with God and in your faith, how has your clothing and your fashion sense changed with that?
0: Yeah, I mean, it's been really beautiful to see how God has just evolved all areas of my life as my relationship with Him has deepened. And I first went from thinking that this word modesty was so old-fashioned, restrictive, just a dowdy concept, to then understanding it as a beautiful virtue that we're called to live out. And so as I grew closer to our Lord, I saw that modesty isn't just about appearance. It's the way you live your life. And you know, it's your behavior, the way you speak, your manner, your spending habits, and then of course, the way that you present yourself. It all needs to represent Him. And so inviting God into my life, allowing Him to come and take control, He so naturally helped me grow in that desire to live out modesty. It was all from Him in such a

0: natural way.
1: Beautiful. And what about Mary Fran for maybe those here in person or watching online? We always have new fashion trends. You know, even the fact that you're wearing some of your grandmother's pieces means that fashion always comes back around with how it once was some years ago to present day. But for the standards that sometimes society puts up of, oh, if you don't have your Doc Martin shoes or if you don't have your L.O. Bean backpack, you know, you're somehow out of sync with everyone else.
0: Yeah.
1: What do you have to say to almost going against being slaves to fashion and saying, no, you can actually show your own identity through what you wear, or it's okay to not dress like all the girls or guys in your circle. So how has that affected you, your fashion journey?
0: Definitely. Well, whenever I look in the mirror, you know, at the start of every day, I always ask myself, is this outfit a true reflection of the person that I am? So I start there.
1: Yeah.
0: Second, I mean, it's a lot easier said than done, but I try not to think about what others are wearing and if what others are wearing makes me feel like an outsider, because I know that I need to uphold this God-given dignity that He has given us. And I want to show people that I take my role as a follower of Christ seriously, and that I take what He did for us seriously. Being His daughter, being the daughter of a king is such an honor, and that's and we need to present ourselves in that way. And so to uphold that, that's what I always remind myself. If there's a trend that isn't dignifying, I remember, you know, I don't want to resort to wanting to fit in, but instead, who am I living for, and what is my message that I'm trying to bring?
1: Amazing. And I do know that you brought some really beautiful pieces for us to walk through. So at this point, we're gonna get ready to move to our second segment, where Mary Fran is actually going to show us some clothes that we can pair well for both men and women. So stay with us. We're gonna be right back after this commercial break.

0: Hi, everyone. I'm Kevin Nelson here in Alexandria, Virginia. And behind me is the Basilica of St. Mary. And in 2018, this Church of St. Mary officially was designated as a minor basilica by the Vatican. The parish history dates back to the early 1700s, where it's believed that President George Washington made a donation to help fund the first church here. This Basilica of St. Mary is just one of the many Catholic destinations we take you to every week to show you the history, beauty, and treasures of the Catholic faith. 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
1: Catholic Destinations every Friday at 4 p.m.

0: Coming up this week on The Gist.
1: And yet it's God inviting us to grow closer to him. 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
2: And Gabby was giving her a real hard time. She was telling her she wasn't wearing the right Christmas colors.
3: She goes, black's not a Christmas color. And I was wearing a black shirt and I was just like,
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1: Welcome back, everyone. Thanks for sticking with us. We are in our second segment for this episode. We are going to be walking through with Mary Fran some outfits for us to take home, both for the men, for the women. And Mary Fran, take it away.
4: Of course. So today I wanted to share with you some tips and tricks on how to find your personal style, because everyone has it. Mm-hmm. So we're going to learn how to maximize your wardrobe and build your capsule closet. Now, in the event that you do have to, you know, go out and shop and buy some new things, I want to first start off with the five outfit rule. Ooh. So remember this every time that you go shopping. The five outfit rule means if you hold a piece and you're kind of debating whether or not to get it, you know, do I love it? Do I hate it? Will I ever wear this? How to help you reduce having excess clothing in your closet, which makes it ultimately harder to put together outfits. Think before you buy it that, will this piece

0: pair well with at least 5 outfits that I already own.
1: Smart.
0: Right? Mm-hmm. So that will help you start to limit and know exactly what you own, what you can go to in the morning when you don't know what to wear, and you just start to build that capsule closet through pieces like that.
1: Wonderful.
0: So what, when people ask, like, I don't know what my style is, I don't even know where to begin, what you want to think about is, what do you reach for in your closet that makes you feel really special, that makes you feel confident and the most yourself? That is your style. And from there, you can evolve it, add in, you know, different things to enhance and elevate your look. So with that, my 3 tips I wanted to share for you. Now, this is definitely lady focused, but don't worry, men, we'll give you some love as well. But my first tip is, start with basics. But basics do not have to be boring.
1: Exactly.
0: What the key is to look for in your basics is details. When you have a lot of different, you know, details, again, it enhances the look. It can really pull it together. It makes it less boring. And sure, again, it can make it more chic and elevated.
1: Yes.
0: So for example, we have this blue blazer here. And you know what? This was actually my grandmother's. I know in the segment we spoke about that timeless style. This is one of them. So I would wear this with a basic outfit underneath, with probably all black. Mm-hmm. But all this jacket completes the whole look because of this bold detailing along the mm-hmm. side. And yeah, it still goes with anything, any mm-hmm. simplistic outfit.
1: Right. Even the trimming of the red along here just adds an extra pop too.
0: Exactly.
1: And you don't even have to wear a necklace with that either,
0: right,
1: then.
0: Right, so that makes it even more simple.
1: That's beautiful.
0: Another piece that everyone should own is a pair of black slacks.
1: Ooh.
0: So these that I have are high-waisted, which I
1: very
0: find
1: nice.
0: Are more flattering. Mm-hmm. But here again, a basic piece, what helps make this different are the buttons there. That and how what I would pair this with is a white button down. I would do a French tuck there, and instantly a more chic look than just wearing this with a normal t-shirt.
1: That's true. And even everyone always says brown and black don't match. I would love, real quick,
0: yeah,
1: can you pair brown and black?
0: 100%.
1: All right, there you have it, folks. You can pair them.
0: Do whatever you want. It's your style, you know, whatever makes you feel like you. So next up, another key thing to remember is, accessories are your friends. Mm-hmm. Every accessory just immediately dresses up an outfit. So I am one who really likes monochromatic looks. So
1: okay.
0: I like wearing one color. Mm-hmm. But what I do to help, you know, bring that outfit to life is by adding some of my favorite jewelry pieces.
1: Beautiful.
0: So if I was wearing an all black outfit, I would then probably pair it with this chunky gold necklace to help give it dimension. I would also layer some of these gold necklaces with that. Now, in proportion, since that's already heavy with the jewelry, you know, on your top half,
1: sure,
0: I probably wouldn't do a statement earring. I would do something more simplistic, but I do think statement earrings are so key,
1: yes,
0: in every woman's wardrobe, mm-hmm, because it really, they're so fun and it adds a lot of personality to your looks.
1: It does.
0: And then also, don't forget about hair accessories. These are definitely making a comeback. You'll see them a lot more.
1: Even in antique shops and thrift stores, too, you can
0: yes.
1: find them.
0: Yeah, that's a good mm-hmm. shopping tip. So, yeah, doing pretty barrettes, headbands, different things like that, again, help just bring an outfit to life.
1: Yes.
0: And then I also love my belts. That's where...
1: Sorry. I'll help you carry a couple
0: yeah.
1: up here.
0: That is where, again, another great area to bring color into a more basic outfit.
1: And texture as well. So I don't know if you can pick up on the texture here, but a lot of these are beautiful. And even if you had a gold top on, a gold jewelry like you have here, it
0: yeah.
1: all pairs very nicely.
0: Exactly. And belts also help cinch at the waist mm-hmm. if you're wearing a loose-fitting dress. So this will help give you more of a figure, which is always very nice.
1: Yes, it is. Great.
0: All right. And then last but not least, I wanted to talk about proportion. So I'm a big fan of contemporary outfits. So it's more of that boho,
1: yes.
0: loose look. But sometimes the way to go about doing a contemporary outfit is that you have to make sure if you're gonna wear something looser on the bottom, so for example, these wide-legged pants, nice. You want to wear a more form-fitting top mm-hmm. versus doing baggy. So just always remember that rule. You should never pair baggy with baggy.
1: Some do it, some pull it off, mm-hmm. but rule of thumb.
0: Right. Right.
1: Something tighter with looser bottom.
0: Exactly, exactly. And now for the men. Didn't want to forget about you guys. And this is courtesy of one of our audience members, Charlie Bowles. A great tip to remember while you're thinking about how to maximize your wardrobe, remember that it's okay to mix and match your different mm-hmm. styles. So going... You know, having a dressy look with a more dressed down works really well. Every guy has a nice jacket, blazer, sports mm-hmm. coat in their closet. This can be paired with a more casual look on the bottom. I think it's nice to have a jacket that isn't just your standard black or blue, mm-hmm. but getting maybe a pattern jacket like a plaid or maybe a burgundy. This one in the nice camel color. Again, it adds a different look to it and a dimension. So very easily, you can just wear this with a white button down and then a pair of jeans and throw on a pair of loafers with that, and you get a very casual prep outfit there that you can wear to many different things.
1: Right, and that's the thing, you know, we've talked about this before. So many of these outfits can be your date night outfits. They could be your casual Friday outfits. They could be versatile where it's not feeling like you have to buy a wardrobe for every single event or right. thing in your life. You can utilize this and then also have almost a minimalistic mindset where you're not overspending. And like you're saying, it's all about
0: maximize your wardrobe. Everything that you own, mm-hmm. you can wear and make and evolve that into what your personal style is.
1: Right. That's so true.
0: Yeah.
1: So Mary Fran, do you have any words of encouragement for people who are, again, still struggling a little bit with trying to find their style, trying to find how to dress for the Lord, because mm-hmm. We dress for him first and right. then for ourselves and then for others.
0: Right.
1: So any last minute thoughts or words of encouragement?
0: Well, first I would just say, always remember to have fun with it. Mm-hmm. The clothes that you are wearing should make you joyful. And wear pieces that, again, bring that confidence, help you remember your person, your purpose, and give you that energy to go out and accomplish your very unique will, and do it in great style.
1: Yes, exactly. It doesn't get better than that. And again, I'm so grateful that you came on. I always am admired by your outfits and inspired by them. And I'm sure everyone here in the audience and watching is as well. So thank you, Mary Fran, for being here. And thank you all so much again for joining us here today on Anchored. We hope you can join us again on our next episode. God bless you all. And for our live studio audience, hang around, for we have a giveaway from Pressed and Blessed for you today and a meet and greet with our very own guest, Mary Fran. Don't forget to remain anchored in hope, and we'll see you next time.

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Today we ask you to teach us to safeguard it with gratitude, justice, and responsibility.

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Amen.

0: 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I'm Father Tom Riley. May Jesus, the divine physician, bless and heal you.
1: St. Gregory the Great was born into a prominent family. He studied law and by the age of 30 was mayor of Rome. He entered the Benedictine monastery hoping to live a simple life and distributed his wealth to the poor and to the monasteries. When Pope Pelagius II died in 596 AD, Gregory was elected to take his place as pope. St. Pope Gregory the Great is the reason we have Gregorian chant in the church liturgy. He was one of the hardest workers in reversing the Dark Age, where he introduced illustrated Bibles in order to make the Word of God accessible to those who weren't able to read. He died on March 12, 604 AD, and was buried in St. Peter's Basilica with the phrase, Council of God. He was canonized by acclamation at the time of his death, and is the patron saint of musicians and teachers. St. Gregory the Great, pray for us.

0: Hello, my name is Claire McCallan, and I'd like to invite you to join me this week for my show, The Renaissance Room. We'll be speaking with painter Amanda Cortez. I hope you can join us to admire Amanda's beautiful work and hear our conversation about tenacity and perseverance as a young artist.
1: Hello, I am Archbishop Gustavo Garcia Siller from the show Face to Face, seen on Catholic TV. 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
3: we're going in the right direction. And I'm glad you tuned in today because those are the very things that we'll be looking at today. I'm Father Dan O'Connell, and this is We've Got to Talk. And I get to go up a bit higher. And higher still. Watch We've Got to Talk right here on Catholic TV.

God, come to my assistance. Lord, make haste to help me. Glory to the Father, and to the Son, and to the Holy Spirit, as it was in the beginning, is now, and will be forever. Amen. We take a moment now to pause in silence, to examine our conscience, to ask God to forgive us for the times that we have failed throughout the course of this past day, and to beg for God's grace and strength to do better.

I confess to Almighty God and to you, my brothers and sisters, that I have greatly sinned in my thoughts and in my words, in what I have done and in what I have failed to do, through my most grievous fault. Therefore, I ask Blessed Mary, Ever Virgin, all the angels and saints, and you, my brothers and sisters, to pray for me to the Lord our God. May Almighty God have mercy on us, forgive us our sins, and bring us to everlasting life. Amen.

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I take refuge in you. I say to the Lord, you are my God. My happiness lies in you alone. He has put into my heart a marvelous love for the faithful ones who dwell in his land. Those who choose other gods increase their sorrows. Never will I offer their offerings of blood. Never will I take their name on my lips. O Lord, it is you who are my portion and cup. It is you yourself who are my prize. The lot marked out for me is my delight. Welcome indeed the heritage that falls to me. I will bless the Lord who gives me counsel, who even at night directs my heart. I keep the Lord ever in my sight. Since he is at my right hand, I shall stand firm. And so my heart rejoices, my soul is glad. Even my body shall rest in safety. For you will not leave my soul among the dead, nor let your beloved know decay. You will show me the path of life, the fullness of joy in your presence. At your right hand, happiness forever. Glory be to the Father, and to the Son, and to the Holy Spirit, as it was in the beginning, is now, and will be forever. Amen. In you, my God, my body will rest in hope. The reading this night is drawn from the fifth chapter of the first letter to the Thessalonians. May the God of peace make you perfect in holiness. May he preserve you whole and entire, spirit, soul, and body, irreproachable at the coming of our Lord Jesus Christ.

Into your hands, Lord, I commend my spirit. Into your hands, Lord, I commend my spirit. You have redeemed us, Lord God of truth. I commend my spirit. Glory to the Father, and to the Son, and to the Holy Spirit. Into your hands, Lord, I commend my spirit. Protect us, Lord, as we stay awake. Watch over us as we sleep, that awake we may keep watch with Christ, and asleep rest in his peace. Lord, now you let your servant go in peace. Your word has been fulfilled. My own eyes have seen the salvation which you have prepared in the sight of every people, a light to reveal you to the nations and the glory of your people, Israel. Glory to the Father, and to the Son, and to the

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Amen. Protect us, Lord, as we stay awake. Watch over us as we sleep, that awake we may keep

peaceful sleep to refresh our tired bodies. May your help always renew us and keep us strong in your service. We ask this through Christ our Lord. Amen. May the all-powerful Lord grant us a restful night and a peaceful death. Amen. Hail, Holy Queen, Mother of Mercy, our life, our sweetness, and our hope. To you do we cry, poor banished children of Eve. To you do we send up our sighs, mourning and weeping in this valley of tears. Turn then, most gracious advocate, your eyes of mercy toward us, and after this, our exile, show unto us the blessed fruit of your womb, Jesus. O clement, O loving, O sweet Virgin Mary, pray for us, O Holy Mother of God, that we may be made worthy of the promises of Christ. In the name of the Father, and of the Son, and of the Holy Spirit. Amen.

0: Hi everyone, I'm Kevin Nelson. Here's a look at what's going on this week in the news. We begin with news from around the world. Following the recitation of the Midday Angelus prayer from Castel Gandolfo this past weekend, Pope Leo XIV condemned the recent massacre in Haiti, which left 47 people dead, and he made an urgent appeal for the release of the more than 50 hostages that were taken during the massacre. The Pope also renewed his call for concrete assistance to Nepal following devastating floods and mudslides that have killed hundreds and left thousands missing.
1: From Castel Gandolfo, Pope Leo XIV prayed for the victims of the devastating flooding that affected Nepal and Tibet. Hundreds of people have died and thousands are still missing.
2: Preghiamo per chi ha perso la vita, per I feriti e I dispersi, per le famiglie, per I soccorritori. Possa la sollecitudine di tutti contribuire ad alleviare le sofferenze e a recare gli aiuti necessari alla popolazione.
1: As is customary, following major national disasters, the Pope has also sent financial assistance through the Office of Papal Charities. Pope Leo XIV also remembered the victims of a massacre in Haiti, where an attack carried out by armed gangs left at least 47 people dead. The Pope prayed for the victims.
2: Da Haiti giungono notizie drammatiche del grave massacro perpetrato a Kinshkov, nel quale hanno perso la vita numerose persone, mentre altre sono sequestrate. 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
1: The Pope also prayed for peace, recalling a quote from St. Augustine, whose feast day was celebrated on August 28th. He ended by thanking the security forces who helped make his vacation in Castel Gandolfo possible.
0: Looking now at news from around the country, the head of the U.S. Bishops' Committee on Ecumenical and Interreligious Affairs, Bishop Joseph Bembera, has expressed his support for biblical scholar Amy Jill Levine as she faces anti-Semitic backlash for her recent appointment as the first Jewish president of the Catholic Biblical Association of America. Bishop Bembera said Levine's appointment is a fitting celebration of the genuinely interfaith character of biblical scholarship and of the many years of faithful Jewish-Catholic collaboration in the study of Scripture. Levine, who was named to the role in July, is the first Jewish person to lead the organization, which has previously been directed by various scholars of Roman Catholic and Protestant affiliations. The Catholic Biblical Association of America has also issued a statement of support for Levine, noting that the vitriol of some of the comments only reinforces the need to address

0: address the problem of anti-Semitism. Bishop Bembera said he was confident that the Catholic Biblical Association will continue to be enriched by Levine's leadership, scholarship, and longstanding commitment to Jewish-Catholic dialogue. Founded in 1936, the Catholic Biblical Association works to further biblical scholarship and research in related disciplines and to foster dialogue between Christian and Jewish biblical scholars. Looking at news from the Vatican, Pope Leo XIV met recently with a U.S. delegation of the Society of St. Vincent de Paul. The Pope expressed his gratitude for their service and his hope that their visit to Rome would strengthen their faith and deepen their desire to serve the Lord and His Church.
1: For more than 400 years, the Society of St. Vincent de Paul has been addressing spiritual and material poverty around the world. Today, the congregation has more than 2 million members, and every August 28th, the church commemorates its holy founder. To mark the occasion, Pope Leo XIV received a delegation from the Society from the United States.
2: St. Vincent de Paul demonstrated that prayer and social justice are not merely complementary, but are in fact inseparable. It is therefore my hope that you will continually turn to your heavenly patron in order to follow his example and seek his intercession.
1: The Congregation of the Mission, founded by St. Vincent de Paul, holds many records. It's the largest male society of apostolic life in the world. And the Daughters of Charity, who belong to the Vincentian family, constitute the largest female religious community in the world.
2: When you return to your homes, please know that you do so accompanied by my prayers. In a particular way, I ask you to bring my warm greetings to your colleagues and to the people for whom you care.
1: The Pope concluded the audience with a group photo.
0: Founded in 1883, the lay organization is dedicated to serving the poor and the marginalized and was inspired by the example of St. Vincent de Paul, who was declared the patron saint of charitable associations by Pope Leo XIII in 1885. The society established itself in the United States in 1845 and currently has more than 90,000 Vincentian volunteers across this country. And finally in the news, Baltimore Archbishop William Laurie, the Knights of Columbus Supreme Chaplain, was the main celebrant of a dedication mass for a new retreat house in Northeast Washington adjacent to St. John Paul II National Shrine. Both the retreat house and the shrine next door are initiatives of the Knights of Columbus. During the mass, the Archbishop prayed that the retreat house may be a place where, under the loving gaze of St. John Paul II and with the help of Mary's maternal love, retreatants can come to grips with the faults and sins that hold them back in their relationships with God. Shrine officials said the retreat house was inspired by St. John Paul II's habit as a young priest to lead retreats out into the quiet of nature. They hope this new retreat center will be an oasis of sacred wilderness in Brooklyn, the neighborhood where the shrine is located. The new retreat house has two floors with 20 rooms on each floor. It contains a library, an oratory, Eucharistic adoration chapel, large dining room, and a small and large meeting room, meeting rooms. Throughout the house are photos and other artifacts from the life of St. John Paul. The dedication and blessing were held on the Feast of Our Lady of Częstochowa, the patroness of Poland, and the birthplace of St. John Paul II. Well, that's all the information we have for you this time. I'm Kevin Elson. Don't forget, you can keep up to date on Catholic news throughout the week with Catholic News Break right here on the Catholic TV Network.

We thank you because it is also a symbol of your grace and love that renews us through baptism. Today we ask you to teach us to safeguard it with gratitude, justice, and responsibility.

forgive us for turning it into a commodity, forgetting that it is a universal gift, a right without borders, meant for all your children. We see with pain so many brothers and sisters who lack clean water, who walk for miles to find it, who become ill due to its scarcity.

May your spirit make us pilgrims of the essential, able to live with simplicity, denouncing waste and pollution, defending the right of every brother and sister to drink without fear and without inequality.

May our care for water be a sign of love for the Creator and a commitment to the lives of the poor, educating new generations to value and protect the Earth's resources. Amen.

0: St. Gregory the Great was born into a prominent family. He studied law and by the age of 30 was mayor of Rome. He entered the Benedictine monastery hoping to live a simple life and distributed his wealth to the poor and to the monasteries. When Pope Pelagius II died in 596 AD, Gregory was elected to take his place as pope. St. Pope Gregory the Great is the reason we have Gregorian chant in the church liturgy. He was one of the hardest workers in reversing the Dark Age, where he introduced illustrated Bibles in order to make the Word of God accessible to those who weren't able to read. He died on March 12, 604 AD, and was buried in St. Peter's Basilica with the phrase, Council of God. He was canonized by acclamation at the time of his death, and is the patron saint of musicians and teachers. St. Gregory the Great, pray for us.
1: Hi, everyone. I'm Kevin Elson. Please join us for Friday's This Is the Day show. We're going to meet Jeff LeBlanc, the creator of the Engaged Leadership Model. He's going to join us to discuss the importance of leading with compassion and understanding. So please join us on Friday's This Is the Day right here on Catholic TV, America's Catholic Television Network.

0: Jesus, grant that I and my spouse may have a true and understanding love for each other.
1: Grant that we may both be filled with faith and trust. 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
0: May we always bear with one another's weaknesses and grow from each other's strengths.
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0: And grant us patience,
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0: cheerfulness,
1: and the spirit of placing the well-being of one another ahead of self.
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0: Let our love grow to perfection.

0: Greetings, I'm Father Cedric Pizzegna. I'm the host of Live with Passion. 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

The Catholic TV Network welcomes and invites you to celebrate the sacred mysteries, listen to God's Word, and in the Holy Eucharist, proclaim the victory of Jesus over death until He comes in glory.

0: In the name of the Father, and of the Son, and of the Holy Spirit.
1: Amen.
0: The Lord be with you.
1: And with your spirit.
0: Hello, everyone. My name is Father Bobby LeBlanc. I'm the pastor of Christ the King Parish in Reading, Massachusetts, and it's so good to be with you today. Brothers and sisters, let us acknowledge our sins and so prepare ourselves to celebrate the sacred mysteries. I confess to Almighty God and to you, my brothers and sisters, that I have greatly sinned in my thoughts and in my words, in what I have done and in what I have failed to do. Through my fault, through my fault, through my most grievous fault. Therefore, I ask Blessed Mary, Ever Virgin, all the angels and saints, and you, my brothers and sisters, to pray for me to the Lord our God. May Almighty God have mercy on us, forgive us our sins, and bring us to everlasting life.
1: Amen.
0: Lord, have mercy.
1: Lord, have mercy.
0: Christ, have mercy.
1: Christ, have mercy.
0: Lord, have mercy.
1: Lord, have mercy.
0: Let us pray. O God, who care for your people with gentleness and rule them in love, through the intercession of Pope St. Gregory, endow, we pray, with a spirit of wisdom, those to whom you have given authority to govern, that the flourishing of a holy flock may become the eternal joy of the shepherds. Through our Lord Jesus Christ, your Son, who lives and reigns with you in the unity of the Holy Spirit, God forever and ever.
1: Amen.
2: A reading from the first letter of St. Paul to the Corinthians. Brothers and sisters, let no one deceive himself. If anyone among you consider himself wise in this age, let him become a fool, so as to become wise. For the wisdom of this world is foolishness in the eyes of God, for it is written, God catches the wise in their own ruses, and again, the Lord knows the thoughts of the wise, that they are vain. So let no one boast about human beings, for everything belongs to you, Paul or Apollos or Caiaphas, or the world of life or death, or the present or the future, all belong to you, and you to Christ, and Christ to God, the word of the Lord.
0: Thanks be to God.

0: The Lord be with you.
1: And with your spirit.
0: A reading from the Holy Gospel according to Luke.
1: Glory to you, Lord.
0: While the crowd was pressing in on Jesus and listening to the word of God, he was standing by the lake of Gennesaret. He saw two boats there alongside the lake. The fishermen had disembarked and were washing their nets. Getting into one of the boats, the one belonging to Simon, he asked him to put out a short distance from the shore. Then he sat down and taught the crowds from the boat. After he had finished speaking, he said to Simon, "Put out into deep water and lower your nets for a catch." Simon said in reply, "Master, we have worked hard all night and have caught nothing, but at your command I will lower the nets." When they had done this, they caught a great number of fish, and their nets were tearing. They signaled to their partners in the other boat to come to help them. They came and filled both boats so that the boats were in danger of sinking. When Simon Peter saw this, he fell at the knees of Jesus and said, "Depart from me, Lord, for I am a sinful man." For astonishment at the catch of fish that they had made seized him and all those with him, and likewise James and John, the sons of Zebedee, who were partners with Simon. Jesus said to Simon, "Do not be afraid. From now on you will be catching men." When they brought their boats onto the shore, they left everything and followed him. The Gospel of the Lord.
1: Praise to you, Lord Jesus Christ.
0: If anyone among you considers himself wise in this age, let him become a fool so as to become wise. For the wisdom of this world is foolishness in the eyes of God. What a great line from St. Paul in his first letter to the Corinthians. It gives us a lot to reflect on today, and I think it fits perfectly with what happens to Simon Peter in today's gospel. Peter has been fishing all night, and he's caught absolutely nothing. He's an experienced fisherman. He knows the lake, the nets, and he knows the best time to fish. And then Jesus tells him, "Put out into the deep water and lower your nets for a catch." And I think Peter's response is a very human one. "Lord, we've tried this already. We've been working all night. There are no fish." What Jesus is asking does not make much sense to him. It may even seem foolish. And yet Peter says, "At your command, I will lower the nets." And because he obeys Jesus, a miracle takes place, and the catch is so great that the nets begin to tear. For the wisdom of this world is foolishness in the eyes of God. Today we also celebrate the feast of Pope St. Gregory the Great, of course, a successor of St. Peter. And I think we see something very similar happen in St. Gregory's own life. Gregory never wanted to become pope. He had been a very successful leader in the world, a prefect of Rome. But what he truly desired was the quiet life of a monk. He longed for prayer, for contemplation, for the stillness of a monastery. By the time he was about 50 years old, he hoped to spend the rest of his life in that way. Then Pope Pelagius II died, and the people and clergy of Rome wanted Gregory to succeed him. Gregory did all he could to resist. He did not think that this was the life that he was meant to live. He didn't want the responsibility. He even pleaded that he not be made pope. But eventually Gregory, I think, had to do what Peter does in today's gospel. He had to say, in effect, "Lord, this is not what I would choose. I don't understand why you're asking this of me, but at your command, I will lower the nets." And what happens next? The man who did not want to become pope becomes one of the greatest popes in the history of the church. At a time when Rome was suffering from the plague, political instability, poverty, corruption among the clergy, Gregory became exactly the shepherd that the church needed. He cared deeply for the poor, he reformed the clergy, he strengthened the church, and he wrote his famous pastoral rule to teach bishops how to be true shepherds of their people. Thus, God saw something in Gregory that he could not yet see himself. And that's often how God works within each one of us. There are going to be moments when what he asks of us does not seem to make perfect sense according to our own plans. Perhaps he's asking us to forgive someone when we want to hold on to that hurt. Perhaps he's asking us to remain faithful to him when it would be much easier to compromise. Maybe he's asking us a particular responsibility to accept it, one that maybe we never wanted. Perhaps God is leading us and our life in a direction that seems completely different from the one that we had imagined for ourselves. And usually in these kinds of moments, we want God to explain everything to us first. Lord, show me how this is all going to work. Lord, show me why you want it this way. Show me the whole plan, and then I will trust in you. But sometimes God's response is simply, lower the nets. The miracle does not happen until Peter is obedient. Peter's job was not to produce the miraculous catch. His job was simply to trust Jesus enough to do what he was asking of him. The same was true for St. Gregory, and the same ought to be true for each one of us. God does not always ask us to understand his plan. He asks us to trust him within it. So perhaps today we might ask ourselves, where is Jesus asking me to lower the nets? What is he asking of me that I have been resisting because it seems too difficult, because it seems inconvenient, or simply because it's different

from what I had planned? Or what is he asking me that is difficult because it seems foolish in the eyes of the world? Friends, there is going to be a next time when God asks something of you that does not seem to make sense in your mind, something you might not even want. And perhaps that day might be today. Become a fool for God so that you may become wise. Lower the nets.

0: the church and her leaders.
1: Confident that our Heavenly Father knows our needs, we present him with our prayers and petitions.
2: For the church and her leaders, we pray to the Lord.
3: Lord, hear our prayer.
2: For our country and all those who govern her, we pray to the Lord.
3: Lord, hear our prayer.
2: For an end to war and all manners of violence, we pray to the Lord.
3: Lord, hear our prayer.
2: For all viewers and benefactors of the Catholic TV network, living and deceased, we pray to the Lord.
3: Lord, hear our prayer.
2: For the sick and suffering in mind and body, and for all their caretaker, we pray to the Lord.
3: Lord, hear our prayer.
2: For the repose of the souls of all the faithful departed, we pray to the Lord.
3: Lord, hear our prayer.
1: Heavenly Father, you are all good and deserving of all of our love. We ask that you graciously hear our prayers and in your mercy answer them according to your will through Christ our Lord.

0: Pray, brothers and sisters, that my sacrifice and yours may be acceptable to God, the Almighty Father. Grant our supplication, we pray, O Lord, that this sacrifice we present in celebration of St. Gregory may be for our good, since through its offering you have loosed the offenses of all the world through Christ our Lord.
1: Amen.
0: The Lord be with you.
1: And with your spirit.
0: Lift up your hearts.
1: And lift them up to the Lord.
0: Let us give thanks to the Lord our God.
1: It is
0: truly right and just, our duty and our salvation, always and everywhere, to give you thanks, Lord, Holy Father, Almighty and eternal God, through Christ our Lord. For as on the festival of St. Gregory you bid your church rejoice, so too you strengthen her by the example of his holy life, teach her by his words of preaching, and keep her safe in answer to his prayers. And so with the company of angels and saints, we sing the hymn of your praise, as without end we acclaim.

You are indeed holy, O Lord, the fount of all holiness. Make holy, therefore, these gifts, we pray, by sending down your Spirit upon them like the dewfall, so that they may become for us the body and blood of our Lord Jesus Christ. At the time he was betrayed and entered willingly into his passion, he took bread and, giving thanks, broke it and gave it to his disciples, saying, "Take this, all of you, and eat of it, for this is my body, which will be given up for you."

In a similar way, when supper was ended, he took the chalice, and once more giving thanks, he gave it to his disciples, saying, "Take this, all of you, and drink from it, for this is the chalice of my blood, the blood of the new and eternal covenant, which will be poured out for you and for many for the forgiveness of sins. Do this in memory of me."

Therefore, as we celebrate the memorial of his death and resurrection, we offer you, Lord, the bread of life and the chalice of salvation, giving thanks that you have held us worthy to be in your presence and minister to you. Humbly we pray that partaking of the body and blood of Christ, we may be gathered into one by the Holy Spirit. Remember, Lord, your church spread throughout the world and bring her to the fullness of charity, together with Leo, our Pope, and Richard, our Bishop, and all the clergy. Remember also our brothers and sisters who have fallen asleep in the hope of the resurrection, and all who have died in your mercy. Welcome them into the light of your face. Have mercy on us all, we pray, that with the Blessed Virgin Mary, Mother of God, with Blessed Joseph, her spouse, with the blessed apostles, and all the saints who have pleased you throughout the ages, we may merit to be co-heirs to eternal life and may praise and glorify you through your Son, Jesus Christ. Through him and with him and in him, O God, Almighty Father, in the unity of the Holy Spirit, all glory and honor is yours forever.

0: At the Savior's command, informed by divine teaching, we dare to say, Our Father, who art in heaven, hallowed be thy name. Thy kingdom come, thy will be done, on earth as it is in heaven. Give us this day our daily bread, and forgive us our trespasses, as we forgive those who trespass against us. And lead us not into temptation, but deliver us from evil. Deliver us, Lord, we pray, from every evil. Graciously grant peace in our days, that by the help of your mercy, we may be always free from sin and safe from all distress, as we await the blessed hope in the coming of our Savior, Jesus Christ.
1: For the kingdom, the power, and the glory are yours, now and forever.
0: Lord Jesus Christ, who said to your apostles, Peace I leave you, my peace I give you, look not on our sins, but on the faith of your church, and graciously grant her peace and unity in accordance with your will, who live and reign forever and ever. Amen. The peace of the Lord be with you always.
2: And with your spirit.
0: Let us offer each other the sign of peace.
3: Peace.

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Lord, I am not worthy that you should enter under my roof, but only say the word, and my soul shall be healed.

0: Let us pray. Through Christ, the teacher, O Lord, instruct those you feed with Christ, the living bread, that on the feast day of St. Gregory, they may learn your truth and express it in works of charity through Christ our Lord. Amen. Amen. Just want to say thank you so much to our lector, Chris, and his son, Parker, who's with us today. I think he did a fantastic job serving. He always serves at our parish, Christ the King in Reading, so reverently and prayerfully. So thank you, Chris, and thank you, Parker. They're with their family here today. So I pray that all of you have a blessed rest of your day. The Lord be with you.
1: And with your spirit.
0: May Almighty God bless you, the Father, and the Son, and the Holy Spirit.
2: Amen.
0: Go forth. The Mass is ended.
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Saint Michael the Archangel, defend us in battle. Be our protection against the wickedness and snares of the devil. May God rebuke him, we humbly pray. And do thou, O Prince of the Heavenly Host, by the power of God, cast into hell Satan and all the evil spirits who prowl through the world seeking the ruin of souls. Amen.

0: Laudetur Jesus Christus. Praise be Jesus Christ. Welcome to this live broadcast coming to you from Castle Gandolfo, today the Sunday that is the 22nd Sunday of Ordinary Time. Today at Holy Mass we hear the famous teaching of the Lord on the life of discipleship. Jesus says, whoever wishes to come after me must deny himself, take up his cross, and follow me. For whoever wishes to save his life will lose it. But whoever loses his life for my sake will find it. In just a few moments, Pope Leo will come to Freedom Square and greet us before praying the traditional Angelus at noon, in which we commemorate the first proclamation of the Good News, that is, the announcement of the Incarnation. We can see a lovely crowd gathered this Sunday at Castle Gandolfo to greet the Holy Father. From wherever you're joining us, I would like to welcome you to this live broadcast. Some of you may be joining us through various Vatican media channels, perhaps the Vatican News app, the Radio Vaticana app, the Vatican News web portal, or Vatican News English YouTube channel, or our Facebook live feed. We welcome also our partners at Radio Maria UK, EWTN Television Network, Catholic Television of San Antonio, Catholic Faith Network in America, Salt and Light TV, Shalom World TV, Atmarashim TV, Catholic TV, Shekinah News, and Luminous Radio. We also offer a warm welcome to those joining our dedicated American Sign Language broadcast. My name is Father Patrick Briscoe, and today I will be providing the commentary in English language translation for today's Angelus. Today in Rome, our heat wave continues. Many remain on holidays, even the Pope having returned to Castle Gandolfo. Last night, he joined a Marian procession on Lake Albano, arriving by boat on the lake shore in Castle Gandolfo. The procession, which began at the Church of Mary Most Holy, concluded on the beach where the Pope prayed with the faithful before an image of the Virgin Mary. He is the first Pope in history to participate in the procession on the lake itself. In his prayer, Pope Leo entrusted the Church and the peoples of the world to the Virgin Mary, whom he described as a woman of listening and service. Let's take a moment to observe the crowds which have gathered today in Freedom Square at Castle Gandolfo. Earlier this week, in a telegram message, the Holy Father expressed his deep sorrow over the devastating flood in Nepal. No doubt we'll hear the Holy Father's continued assurances of his prayers. On Wednesday, that is the 26th, Pope Leo sent concrete financial support in coordination with the Apostolic Nunciature of Nepal to meet the most urgent needs of the population there affected by the disaster. The contribution will help Caritas Nepal, which operates under the direction of the Apostolic Vicariate. They have activities already underway. They began in the first hours after the flood, providing immediate assistance of food, basic necessities, and shelter. Here we have His Holiness Pope Leo arriving now.
1: Cari fratelli e sorelle, buongiorno e buona domenica.
0: Dear brothers and sisters, hello and happy Sunday.
1: Oggi il Vangelo ci parla di Gesù che svela ai discepoli il mistero della sua Pasqua imminente. Il Messia, dice, dovrà andare a Gerusalemme.
0: Today's Gospel tells us how Jesus reveals to his disciples the mystery of the impending passion. The Messiah, he says, must go to Jerusalem and undergo great suffering at the hands of the elders and chief priests and scribes and be killed, and on the third day be raised. What he says is a far cry from their expectations of a triumphant and powerful Messiah. with whose help they would defeat and trample their enemies.
1: Nel tempo trascorso con lui,
0: already, during the time
1: di tanti suoi gesti e parole,
0: they had been amazed by so many of his deeds and words.
1: Va davvero oltre ogni previsione.
0: Yet this latest message truly goes beyond all expectations.
1: Pietro manifesta il suo dissenso.
0: In particular,
1: e rimprovera Gesù,
0: Peter expresses
1: dicendogli,
0: his disagreement and rebukes
1: Dio non
0: Jesus,
1: voglia, Signore,
0: saying to him, God
1: non
0: forbid
1: ti
0: it,
1: accadrà
0: Lord.
1: Mai.
0: This must never happen to you.
1: Poco prima ha riconosciuto in lui il Cristo, il figlio del Dio vivente.
0: Shortly before Peter had recognized in him the Messiah, the Son of the living God. Now, however, surprised and perhaps disappointed by what he hears, he rebukes him, which stands in contrast to the beautiful profession of faith he had just made. He seems to be saying, yes, I believe you are the Messiah, but this is not how the world is saved.
1: This
0: is an outburst of zeal, certainly motivated by sincere love. And yet it gives us something to consider. For us too, it is not always easy to understand and accept God's ways, especially when they are very far from our own. Then the temptation arises against all the reasoning of faith to think that the Lord is the one who is wrong, or worse still, that he is not listening to us or is not concerned about us.
1: Pietro, pur
0: faced
1: nella sua
0: with this uncertainty, Peter, even in his impulsiveness, teaches us two important things.
1: Di non interrompere mai, nemmeno
0: the
1: in questi
0: first
1: momenti,
0: is, even in such moments, never to
1: Signore,
0: cease our dialogue with the
1: di
0: Lord.
1: Manifestarli con fiducia,
0: instead, we are confidently to tell him our difficulty in understanding what he is asking of us.
1: La seconda, però,
0: the second is never to judge God's work, but rather humbly and prayerfully to listen to what he is revealing to us through his actions, even when they do not meet our expectations. The greatness of the first of the apostles is also evident in this. Jesus replies, get behind me, Satan, and explains to him and the other disciples that to follow in his footsteps, they must take themselves, take up their crosses, and follow him. Peter will do just that. After listening to him, he will accept the challenge and remain faithful to the words of Christ, whom he has recognized as his Redeemer for the rest of his life, even until martyrdom. Let us therefore ask the Lord that we too, in our life of faith and in our prayer, may have the same sincerity as Peter, humbly telling Jesus what we truly feel, even when our hearts are confused. At the same time, may we cultivate Peter's own docility in accepting what Jesus asks of us beyond our expectations. May Mary help us.

0: Having concluded his prayer, we have a few reflections from the Holy Father.
1: Giungono notizie drammatiche del grave massacro perpetrato a Kinshasa.
0: He shares his prayer intentions following the grand and severe massacre in Haiti.
1: Mentre altre sono sequestrate. Esprimo la mia vicinanza orante alle vittime.
0: The Holy Father is expressing his closeness to the victims and to their families of this massacre in Haiti,
1: tutti gli ostaggi,
0: encouraging us to join him in praying for the victims.
1: Rivolgo un accorato appello a tutti i responsabili affinché si impegnino concretamente per garantire la sicurezza della popolazione e porre fine a ogni forma di violenza.
0: The Holy Father is calling for an end to all forms of violence.
1: Dalla terribile alluvione che si è verificata in Nepal e Tibet.
0: He is calling to mind also the terrible flood in Nepal and Tibet.
1: Per I feriti e I
0: he is sharing his prayers for those
1: per le famiglie,
0: who are drowned and lost,
1: per I
0: those who have died in the flooding,
1: possa la sollecitudine
0: and for their families.
1: Contribuire ad alleviare le sofferenze e a recare gli aiuti necessari.
0: He's praying also for those who are continuing to aid the population in their relief efforts.
1: Continuiamo a pregare per la pace.
0: He's praying as well for peace.
1: Sant'Agostino, la cui memoria abbiamo celebrato in questi giorni, diceva che la pace è simile al pane del miracolo,
0: the memorial of Saint Augustine, which we celebrated in these recent days,
1: mentre lo spezzavano e lo distribuivano. 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
0: he's encouraging all of those to hand
1: il perdono per il bene
0: this peace
1: di tutti.
0: And to continue to work for justice for all.
1: On Tuesday, we celebrate the World Day of Prayer for the Care of Creation. This marks the beginning of the season of creation, observed by Christians of various denominations.

0: Ministries, whose theme this year is Living Water. As I recalled in the message for this day, caring for our common home calls for a conversion of heart, so that what has been used to bring about destruction may instead be directed toward life. I invite everyone to join in prayer and action that we may become channels of the living water of God's peace, refreshing our wounded world. Saluto tutti voi, fedeli di Castel Gandolfo e pellegrini di vari paesi.
1: I greet you all, various pilgrims from Castel Gandolfo.
0: In particolare do il benvenuto ai partecipanti alla manifestazione benefica Run to Rome.
1: In particular, the participants of the Run to Rome. Joyful
0: ai giovani
1: crowd in the square, to
0: che
1: young
0: hanno vissuto
1: people,
0: il cammino della Via Lucis itinerante,
1: those who have participated in the Walk for Life,
0: dei devoti, scusate, al gruppo dei devoti della Madonna dei Miracoli di Corbetta e ai motociclisti presenti per il loro tradizionale incontro annuale.
1: To the Marian group from Corbetta.
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1: And to thank you for his days of rest this summer at Castel Gandolfo.
0: A tutela della sicurezza durante gli incontri con I pellegrini.
1: To all those who helped with the various encounters with pilgrims, especially those providing security assistance.
0: E invio il mio cordiale saluto ai fedeli che seguono l'Angelus da Piazza San Pietro.
1: And he's greeting the pilgrims who are following the Angelus today in the Piazza of St. Peter.
0: E a tutti auguro una buona domenica.
1: And a blessed Sunday to all. The Holy Father's descending now to greet various pilgrims. He's here greeting a bishop of the church, and we're seeing that, you know, again, the joy that has followed Pope Leo. He seems to have a particular closeness to Castel Gandolfo, where he's returned various times this summer, and we saw that joy of pilgrims who have been able to be there to visit him today in the square. He's greeting those who have attended today's Angelus, shaking hands and offering words of encouragement and greetings. The Holy Father now is getting in a cart to visit the pilgrims in the piazza. I'm seeing him continue his greetings. Yesterday's event, the beautiful Marian procession, included the Holy Father's prayers, especially for children wounded by war, as well as for the elderly, the sick, families, young people, for those who suffer from loneliness. Where hatred grows, teaches forgiveness. Where fear prevails, restore hope, the Holy Father prayed. Again, yesterday, the Holy Father crossed the lake adjacent to Castel Gandolfo aboard the Falco, accompanied by young people in canoes, boats, and other vessels. On the shore, pilgrims, local officials, and families welcomed him in a quiet and prayerful atmosphere. As evening fell over Lake Abano, the celebration continued with a renewed appeal for peace and an invitation to look for Mary as the one who always leads the faithful to Christ. We continue to hear that call for peace in the Holy Father's remarks following today's Angelus address and prayer. The Holy Father remembered, of course, the victims of the tragic flooding in Nepal, as well as called for prayers for those who are continuing to aid and provide the first responses to the victims. He asked us to pray for the victims of the massacre in Haiti, as well as continuing to urge peace, citing a beautiful quote from St. Augustine. And he points ahead to what will be this week's celebration of the World Day of Prayer for the Care of Creation, an ecumenical day which marks the Christian obligation to be good stewards of all that has been given to us. Continuing to see the Holy Father greet pilgrims gathered in Liberty Square at Castel Gandolfo. People rejoicing, waving, smiling as they get their opportunity to greet the Holy Father. He's pausing now, greeting a young baby, a beautiful moment of prayer. The Holy Father just signed the child's forehead. And lots of young people and children reaching out, getting high fives and waves from the Holy Father as he passes through the square. Cheers have begun to be recited. The Holy Father pausing, taking some time to greet a group of sisters here. As he makes his way back to Castel Gandolfo. The signs of today's heat are all around. Many pilgrims wearing hats and sunglasses, enjoying these last summer days. Two young brothers reaching out for handshakes. A crowd of children now among the last of the Holy Father's greeting as he makes his way back to Castel Gandolfo. Holy Father stopping to make a few final greetings. The beauty of this place cannot be underscored. Castel Gandolfo, the small town nestled in the hills outside of Rome, famously home to the Pope's summer residence. Pope Leo has taken ample advantage of respite, returning often there on Tuesdays for his day of rest, but for several events this summer, including yesterday's beautiful procession. The Holy Father making his final wave, his last greetings to the crowd. As Pope Leo takes his leave, this ends the live broadcast of the recitation of the Noonday Angelus with Pope Leo in Liberty Square at Castel Gandolfo on today, the 22nd Sunday of Ordinary Time. Please visit the Vatican News web portal, Facebook, Instagram, Twitter, other YouTube accounts for coverage of today's Angelus, other Vatican and world news. On behalf of Vatican Media, I would like to thank our in-studio producers and technicians, and all our media partners who have made this broadcast possible. A special thanks to all of you for joining us for this moment of prayer this Sunday with Pope Leo. A blessed Sunday to you all. Laudetur Jesus Christus.

Lord of life, you who have given us the gift of water, source of fruitfulness, freshness, and hope. It quenches thirst, nourishes the earth, and heals wounds.

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Today, we ask you to teach us to safeguard it with gratitude, justice, and responsibility.

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We see with pain so many brothers and sisters who lack clean water, who walk for miles to find it, who become ill due to its scarcity.

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May our care for water be a sign of love for the Creator and a commitment to the lives of the poor, educating new generations to value and protect the Earth's resources. Amen.

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1: We're going in the right direction. And I'm glad you tuned in today because those are the very things that we'll be looking at today. I'm Father Dan O'Connell, and this is We've Got to Talk. And I get to go up a bit higher. And higher still.
0: Watch We've Got to Talk right here on Catholic TV.
2: I would say that, you know, having a spiritual director is very important for anybody. I think any Catholic could have a spiritual director. Is it necessary? I wouldn't say it's necessary, but is it helpful? Absolutely. A spiritual director helps us to see the workings of God within our lives. A spiritual director is able to help somebody really identify the movement of the Holy Spirit. I think any priest would be more than capable because of his vocation to be a spiritual director. So you can ask your priest if they would be open to be your spiritual director. Right. For a person approaching spiritual direction for the first time, I would say that what you want to do is go into the session with a good understanding of what you want to talk about, what you want to accomplish. So it's just like having an agenda for a meeting. Because that's the way, through your prayer beforehand, that you will get the greatest benefit. What a lot of spiritual directors would recommend is that, you know, from session to session, a person is keeping some kind of log or some kind of journal. For others, journaling is not something that they like to do or that they find helpful. However, even if you don't like to journal, kind of going through and making an evaluation of your own prayer life over the past few weeks or few months. This is what's happening in my prayer. And then through that, the spiritual director kind of will ask different questions, again, to see the presence and the movement of the Holy Spirit. What has a tendency to happen if you don't have a clear plan, our thoughts can kind of roam, and then we're getting into several different conversations. And again, that might not be the most helpful. We are body and soul. We are one whole person opening ourselves to the heart and mind of God. And that's what we're trying to really focus on in spiritual direction.
3: Hi, I'm Bishop Reed, standing on the island of Oahu in Hawaii. And you're watching Catholic TV, which really is America's Catholic television network.

Hello, everyone. I'm Father Reed. Thank you for joining me today in praying the sorrowful mysteries of the Blessed Virgin Mary. I'm standing here in front of a representation of the Grotto in Lourdes. If you've ever been to the University of Notre Dame, you probably will recognize it. This is truly a sacred place for students, for alumni, for people who live here and in the area, for people all over the country. They come here with their prayers and petitions, and particularly their sorrows. They bring them to Our Lady at this university dedicated to her, named after her, the University of Notre Dame. They come here praying that through her powerful intercession, that God, Jesus, her Son, might look with kindness upon them, upon us, upon the whole church. And so we pray in the name of the Father and of the Son and of the Holy Spirit. Amen. I believe in God, the Father, the Almighty, maker of heaven and earth. I believe in Jesus Christ, his only Son, our Lord, who was conceived by the power of the Holy Spirit, born of the Virgin Mary, suffered under Pontius Pilate, was crucified, died, and was buried. He descended to the dead. On the third day, he rose again. He ascended into heaven and is seated at the right hand of the Father. From there, he shall come to judge the living and the dead. I believe in the Holy Spirit, the Holy Catholic Church, the communion of saints, the forgiveness of sin, the resurrection of the body, and life everlasting. Amen. Our Father, who art in heaven, hallowed be thy name. Thy kingdom come, thy will be done, on earth as it is in heaven. Give us this day our daily bread, and forgive us our trespasses, as we forgive those who trespass against us. And lead us not into temptation, but deliver us from evil. Amen. Hail, Mary, full of grace, the Lord is with thee. Blessed art thou among women, and blessed is the fruit of thy womb, Jesus. Holy Mary, Mother of God, pray for us sinners, now and at the hour of our death. Amen. Hail, Mary, full of grace, the Lord is with thee. Blessed art thou among women, and blessed is the fruit of thy womb, Jesus. Holy Mary, Mother of God, pray for us sinners, now and at the hour of our death. Amen. Hail, Mary, full of grace, the Lord is with thee. Blessed art thou among women, and blessed is the fruit of thy womb, Jesus. Holy Mary, Mother of God, pray for us sinners, now and at the hour of our death. Amen. Glory be to the Father, and to the Son, and to the Holy Spirit, as it was in the beginning, is now, and ever shall be,

world without end. Amen. The first sorrowful mystery, the agony in the garden. I think it's hard for us to imagine what it was like for Jesus and for his disciples on the night that he was betrayed. He had just celebrated the Last Supper, the Passover meal with his closest friends, and then he passed down through the Kidron Valley and went to the Garden of Gethsemane. And there he agonized over what he knew was about to happen. But what was about to happen, his passion and his death on the cross, was to be his greatest victory, our victory as the church, his body. Well, here on the campus of the University of Notre Dame, behind me, the grotto dedicated to Our Lady of Lourdes is a sacred place where people come like Jesus did to the garden to pray. And they bring with them their agonies, their sorrows, the questions that they have in their mind about life, about faith. They bring them here and find great consolation, for they bring them to the Blessed Mother of God, who is the patroness of this great Catholic university. And so, as we come here today, likewise, we bring our sorrows and ask that the Blessed Mother pray for us. Our Father, who art in heaven, hallowed be thy name. Thy kingdom come, thy will be done, on earth as it is in heaven. Give us this day our daily bread, and forgive us our trespasses, as we forgive those who trespass against us. And lead us not into temptation, but deliver us from evil. Amen. Hail Mary, full of grace, the Lord is with thee. Blessed art thou among women, and blessed is the fruit of thy womb, Jesus. Holy Mary, Mother of God, pray for us sinners, now and at the hour of our death. Amen. Hail Mary, full of grace, the Lord is with thee. Blessed art thou among women, and blessed is the fruit of thy womb, Jesus. Holy Mary, Mother of God, pray for us sinners, now and at the hour of our death. Amen. Hail Mary, full of grace, the Lord is with thee. Blessed art thou among women, and blessed is the fruit of thy womb, Jesus. Holy Mary, Mother of God, pray for us sinners, now and at the hour of our death. Amen. Hail Mary, full of grace, the Lord is with thee. Blessed art thou among women, and blessed is the fruit of thy womb, Jesus. Holy Mary, Mother of God, pray for us sinners, now and at the hour of our death. Amen. Hail Mary, full of grace, the Lord is with thee. Blessed art thou among women, and blessed is the fruit of thy womb, Jesus. Holy Mary, Mother of God, pray for us sinners, now and at the hour of our death. Amen. Hail Mary, full of grace, the Lord is with thee. Blessed art thou among women, and blessed is the fruit of thy womb, Jesus. Holy Mary, Mother of God, pray for us sinners, now and at the hour of our death. Amen. Hail Mary, full of grace, the Lord is with thee. Blessed art thou among women, and blessed is the fruit of thy womb, Jesus. Holy Mary, Mother of God, pray for us sinners, now and at the hour of our death. Amen. Hail Mary, full of grace, the Lord is with thee. Blessed art thou among women, and blessed is the fruit of thy womb, Jesus. Holy Mary, Mother of God, pray for us sinners, now and at the hour of our death. Amen. Hail Mary, full of grace, the Lord is with thee. Blessed art thou among women, and blessed is the fruit of thy womb, Jesus. Holy Mary, Mother of God, pray for us sinners, now and at the hour of our death. Amen. Hail Mary, full of grace, the Lord is with thee. Blessed art thou among women, and blessed is the fruit of thy womb, Jesus. Holy Mary, Mother of God, pray for us sinners, now and at the hour of our death. Amen. Glory be to the Father, and to the Son, and to the Holy Spirit, as it was in the beginning, is now, and ever shall be, world without end. Amen. O my Jesus, forgive us our sins. Save us from the fires of hell. Lead all souls into heaven, especially those who are in most need of thy mercy. The second sorrowful mystery, the scourging of Jesus at the pillar. While in the garden, praying,
agonizing over his impending passion, Jesus sensed the pain that he would experience. It wasn't just to be physical pain, it was to be a mental and spiritual agony and passion as well. And so with this mystery, we recall how Jesus' passion began. After being tried as a criminal, he was scourged, brutally beaten while tied to a pillar. You and I in our lives, and those pilgrims, students, faculty, alumni who come here to this scale model of the grotto in Lourdes, France, we come here to this place because there is a certain passion to human life. It's part of human living because of original sin that all of us must suffer and accept suffering and learn from it and grow from it. Jesus willingly accepted these stripes that he received over his body while being scourged out of love for us, with the hope that as we meditate upon what he did for us, that we might learn to accept and appreciate and learn from our sorrows. For by his stripes, we are healed. Our Father, who art in heaven, hallowed be thy name. Thy kingdom come, thy will be done on earth as it is in heaven. Give us this day our daily bread, and forgive us our trespasses as we forgive those who trespass against us. And lead us not into temptation, but deliver us from evil. Amen. Hail Mary, full of grace, the Lord is with thee. Blessed art thou among women, and blessed is the fruit of thy womb, Jesus. Holy Mary, Mother of God, pray for us sinners, now and at the hour of our death. Amen. Hail Mary, full of grace, the Lord is with thee. Blessed art thou among women, and blessed is the fruit of thy womb, Jesus. Holy Mary, Mother of God, pray for us sinners, now and at the hour of our death. Amen. Hail Mary, full of grace, the Lord is with thee. Blessed art thou among women, and blessed is the fruit of thy womb, Jesus. Holy Mary, Mother of God, pray for us sinners, now and at the hour of our death. Amen. Hail Mary, full of grace, the Lord is with thee. Blessed art thou among women, and blessed is the fruit of thy womb, Jesus. Holy Mary, Mother of God, pray for us sinners, now and at the hour of our death. Amen. Hail Mary, full of grace, the Lord is with thee. Blessed art thou among women, and blessed is the fruit of thy womb, Jesus. Holy Mary, Mother of God, pray for us sinners, now and at the hour of our death. Amen. Hail Mary, full of grace, the Lord is with thee. Blessed art thou among women, and blessed is the fruit of thy womb, Jesus. Holy Mary, Mother of God, pray for us sinners, now and at the hour of our death. Amen. Hail Mary, full of grace, the Lord is with thee. Blessed art thou among women, and blessed is the fruit of thy womb, Jesus. Holy Mary, Mother of God, pray for us sinners, now and at the hour of our death. Amen. Hail Mary, full of grace, the Lord is with thee. Blessed art thou among women, and blessed is the fruit of thy womb, Jesus. Holy Mary, Mother of God, pray for us sinners, now and at the hour of our death. Amen. Hail Mary, full of grace, the Lord is with thee. Blessed art thou among women, and blessed is the fruit of thy womb, Jesus. Holy Mary, Mother of God, pray for us sinners, now and at the hour of our death. Amen. Hail Mary, full of grace, the Lord is with thee. Blessed art thou among women, and blessed is the fruit of thy womb, Jesus. Holy Mary, Mother of God, pray for us sinners, now and at the hour of our death. Amen. Glory be to the Father, and to the Son, and to the Holy Spirit, as it was in the beginning, is now, and ever shall be, world without end. Amen. O my Jesus, forgive us our sins. Save us from the fires of hell. Lead all souls into heaven, especially those who are in most need of thy mercy. The third sorrowful mystery, Jesus is crowned with thorns.
we will never have to celebrate.

demonstrate in our lives such of a kingship. Yet we share in Jesus' kingship. We will never have to endure in our lives such pain and humiliation, but yet we know what it's like

And so in meditating upon this mystery, we recall Christ's kingship, his lordship over all of the universe, over you and I. We recall how he was marked with the crown of thorns and how easy it is for us to mock one another, forgetting the precious gift of life, what God has created in each and every human being, the dignity that is present there. How easy it is for us to casually make fun of another person. But as I say, no one of us will ever be humiliated as much as our Lord and Savior was. And so we meditate upon that mockery and remember that he is truly King and Lord of our lives, the church, and the universe. Our Father who art in heaven, hallowed be thy name. Thy kingdom come, thy will be done on earth as it is in heaven. Give us this day our daily bread, and forgive us our trespasses, as we forgive those who trespass against us. And lead us not into temptation, but deliver us from evil. Amen. Hail, Mary, full of grace, the Lord is with thee. Blessed art thou among women, and blessed is the fruit of thy womb, Jesus. Holy Mary, Mother of God, pray for us sinners, now and at the hour of our death. Amen. Hail, Mary, full of grace, the Lord is with thee. Blessed art thou among women, and blessed is the fruit of thy womb, Jesus. Holy Mary, Mother of God, pray for us sinners, now and at the hour of our death. Amen. Hail, Mary, full of grace, the Lord is with thee. Blessed art thou among women, and blessed is the fruit of thy womb, Jesus. Holy Mary, Mother of God, pray for us sinners, now and at the hour of our death. Amen. Hail, Mary, full of grace, the Lord is with thee. Blessed art thou among women, and blessed is the fruit of thy womb, Jesus. Holy Mary, Mother of God, pray for us sinners, now and at the hour of our death. Amen. Hail, Mary, full of grace, the Lord is with thee. Blessed art thou among women, and blessed is the fruit of thy womb, Jesus. Holy Mary, Mother of God, pray for us sinners, now and at the hour of our death. Amen. Hail, Mary, full of grace, the Lord is with thee. Blessed art thou among women, and blessed is the fruit of thy womb, Jesus. Holy Mary, Mother of God, pray for us sinners, now and at the hour of our death. Amen. Hail, Mary, full of grace, the Lord is with thee. Blessed art thou among women, and blessed is the fruit of thy womb, Jesus. Holy Mary, Mother of God, pray for us sinners, now and at the hour of our death. Amen. Hail, Mary, full of grace, the Lord is with thee. Blessed art thou among women, and blessed is the fruit of thy womb, Jesus. Holy Mary, Mother of God, pray for us sinners, now and at the hour of our death. Amen. Hail, Mary, full of grace, the Lord is with thee. Blessed art thou among women, and blessed is the fruit of thy womb, Jesus. Holy Mary, Mother of God, pray for us sinners, now and at the hour of our death. Amen. Hail, Mary, full of grace, the Lord is with thee. Blessed art thou among women, and blessed is the fruit of thy womb, Jesus. Holy Mary, Mother of God, pray for us sinners, now and at the hour of our death. Amen. Glory be to the Father, and to the Son, and to the Holy Spirit, as it was in the beginning, is now, and ever shall be, world without end. Amen. O my Jesus, forgive us our sins. Save us from the fires of hell. Lead all souls into heaven, especially those who are in most need of thy mercy. The fourth sorrowful mystery, Jesus carries the cross. You know, we say we have our crosses to bear, and it's not just an expression. You and I know it's the truth. We all have our crosses to bear. As Jesus carried his cross, so in many small and sometimes very significant ways, we too carry our cross. Praying here before the grotto, the Lord's grotto on the campus of the University of Notre Dame, Our Lady's University, we call to mind the sufferings that come to us in life and how the Blessed Mother, as a great friend and advocate in heaven, always is ready to pray for us if only we would ask her. So people come here to this beautiful grotto that reminds them of the grotto many, many miles away across the ocean in Lourdes.

reminding them of how the Blessed Mother appeared to Saint Bernadette and how she assured Bernadette that she is the Immaculate Conception. And in her purity and in her love for us, her children, she prays for us, especially when we have to carry our crosses. Remember, Jesus fell 3 times, but each time he got up. And so, with the help of the prayers of the Blessed Mother, we too carry our crosses, and even if we fall, we get up and we move on. So we pray, Our Father, who art in heaven, hallowed be thy name. Thy kingdom come, thy will be done, on earth as it is in heaven. Give us this day our daily bread, and forgive us our trespasses, as we forgive those who trespass against us. And lead us not into temptation, but deliver us from evil. Amen. Hail Mary, full of grace, the Lord is with thee. Blessed art thou among women, and blessed is the fruit of thy womb, Jesus. Holy Mary, Mother of God, pray for us sinners, now and at the hour of our death. Amen. Hail Mary, full of grace, the Lord is with thee. Blessed art thou among women, and blessed is the fruit of thy womb, Jesus. Holy Mary, Mother of God, pray for us sinners, now and at the hour of our death. Amen. Hail Mary, full of grace, the Lord is with thee. Blessed art thou among women, and blessed is the fruit of thy womb, Jesus. Holy Mary, Mother of God, pray for us sinners, now and at the hour of our death. Amen. Hail Mary, full of grace, the Lord is with thee. Blessed art thou among women, and blessed is the fruit of thy womb, Jesus. Holy Mary, Mother of God, pray for us sinners, now and at the hour of our death. Amen. Hail Mary, full of grace, the Lord is with thee. Blessed art thou among women, and blessed is the fruit of thy womb, Jesus. Holy Mary, Mother of God, pray for us sinners, now and at the hour of our death. Amen. Hail Mary, full of grace, the Lord is with thee. Blessed art thou among women, and blessed is the fruit of thy womb, Jesus. Holy Mary, Mother of God, pray for us sinners, now and at the hour of our death. Amen. Hail Mary, full of grace, the Lord is with thee. Blessed art thou among women, and blessed is the fruit of thy womb, Jesus. Holy Mary, Mother of God, pray for us sinners, now and at the hour of our death. Amen. Hail Mary, full of grace, the Lord is with thee. Blessed art thou among women, and blessed is the fruit of thy womb, Jesus. Holy Mary, Mother of God, pray for us sinners, now and at the hour of our death. Amen. Hail Mary, full of grace, the Lord is with thee. Blessed art thou among women, and blessed is the fruit of thy womb, Jesus. Holy Mary, Mother of God, pray for us sinners, now and at the hour of our death. Amen. Hail Mary, full of grace, the Lord is with thee. Blessed art thou among women, and blessed is the fruit of thy womb, Jesus. Holy Mary, Mother of God, pray for us sinners, now and at the hour of our death. Amen. Glory be to the Father, and to the Son, and to the Holy Spirit, as it was in the beginning, is now, and ever shall be, world without end. Amen. O my Jesus, forgive us our sins. Save us from the fires of hell. Lead all souls to heaven, especially those most in need of thy mercy. The fifth sorrowful mystery, the crucifixion. Jesus was nailed to the wood of the cross, and by that wood, by his blood that was shed, by his life that was given, we have been saved. We have been redeemed. Standing here at the grotto of Our Lady of Lourdes on the campus of the University of Notre Dame, my mind goes to the many people who have passed through this university, who have researched and learned here and come to a deeper appreciation of their Catholic faith here, but who have gone from this life. God only gives us a certain number of years in this life, but he promises us the hope of eternal life. When we come before Mary here at the grotto, when we come before Mary whenever we pray the rosary, we ask her to pray for us now, but also at the hour of our death, that when we meet the Lord, that we will be open to his love and friendship, that we will accept his mercy, that he will give us the redemption, the glory, the eternal life that he won for us when he died on the cross. And so we pray, Our Father who art in heaven, hallowed be thy name.
Thy kingdom come, thy will be done, on earth as it is in heaven. Give us this day our daily bread, and forgive us our trespasses, as we forgive those who trespass against us. And lead us not into temptation, but deliver us from evil. Amen. Hail, Mary, full of grace, the Lord is with thee. Blessed art thou among women, and blessed is the fruit of thy womb, Jesus. Holy Mary, Mother of God, pray for us sinners, now and at the hour of our death. Amen. Hail, Mary, full of grace, the Lord is with thee. Blessed art thou among women, and blessed is the fruit of thy womb, Jesus. Holy Mary, Mother of God, pray for us sinners, now and at the hour of our death. Amen. Hail, Mary, full of grace, the Lord is with thee. Blessed art thou among women, and blessed is the fruit of thy womb, Jesus. Holy Mary, Mother of God, pray for us sinners, now and at the hour of our death. Amen. Hail, Mary, full of grace, the Lord is with thee. Blessed art thou among women, and blessed is the fruit of thy womb, Jesus. Holy Mary, Mother of God, pray for us sinners, now and at the hour of our death. Amen. Hail, Mary, full of grace, the Lord is with thee. Blessed art thou among women, and blessed is the fruit of thy womb, Jesus. Holy Mary, Mother of God, pray for us sinners, now and at the hour of our death. Amen. Hail, Mary, full of grace, the Lord is with thee. Blessed art thou among women, and blessed is the fruit of thy womb, Jesus. Holy Mary, Mother of God, pray for us sinners, now and at the hour of our death. Amen. Hail, Mary, full of grace, the Lord is with thee. Blessed art thou among women, and blessed is the fruit of thy womb, Jesus. Holy Mary, Mother of God, pray for us sinners, now and at the hour of our death. Amen. Hail, Mary, full of grace, the Lord is with thee. Blessed art thou among women, and blessed is the fruit of thy womb, Jesus. Holy Mary, Mother of God, pray for us sinners, now and at the hour of our death. Amen. Hail, Mary, full of grace, the Lord is with thee. Blessed art thou among women, and blessed is the fruit of thy womb, Jesus. Holy Mary, Mother of God, pray for us sinners, now and at the hour of our death. Amen. Hail, Mary, full of grace, the Lord is with thee. Blessed art thou among women, and blessed is the fruit of thy womb, Jesus. Holy Mary, Mother of God, pray for us sinners, now and at the hour of our death. Amen. Glory be to the Father, and to the Son, and to the Holy Spirit, as it was in the beginning, is now, and ever shall be, world without end. Amen. O my Jesus, forgive us our sins, save us from the fires of hell, lead all souls to heaven, especially those in most need of thy mercy. Hail, Holy Queen, Mother of Mercy, our life, our sweetness, and our hope. To thee do we cry, poor banished children of Eve. To thee do we send up our sighs, mourning and weeping in this valley of tears. Turn then, most gracious advocate, thine eyes of mercy toward us, and after this our exile, show unto us the blessed fruit of thy womb, Jesus. O clement, O loving, O sweet Virgin Mary, pray for us, O Holy Mother of God, that we may be made worthy of the promises of Christ. In the name of the Father, and of the Son, and of the Holy Spirit. Amen. Well, thank you so much for joining me in praying this Holy Rosary and meditating upon the sorrowful mysteries of the Blessed Virgin Mary, these sorrowful mysteries recalling how Jesus gave himself completely for us. Praying here as we have at the grotto dedicated to Our Lady of Lourdes here on the campus of the University of Notre Dame, the University of Our Lady, who protects us always by her prayers.

0: A favorite prayer of mine has always been, what return can I make to the Lord for all the good he's done for me? The cup of salvation I take up, I call upon the name of the Lord. Hello, everyone. I'm Father Dan O'Connell, host of Catholic TV's We've Got to Talk, inviting you to this year's telethon, September 18th and 19th. We will be calling upon your name, asking you to continue to support us as we support all of those that turn to Catholic TV to hear his voice and listen for his direction and love. September 18th and 19th, right here on Catholic TV.
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0: Callan, and I'd like to invite you to join me this week for my show, The Renaissance Room, where we'll be speaking with painter Amanda Cortez. I hope you can join us to admire Amanda's beautiful work and hear our conversation about tenacity and perseverance as a young artist.
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1: una condizione di servo,
0: taking the form of a servant,
1: obbediente
0: and
1: fino
0: became
1: alla morte,
0: obedient unto death,
1: e a una morte di croce.
0: Even death on a cross.
1: Cari fratelli e sorelle,
0: dear brothers and
1: la
0: sisters,
1: gioia e la speranza,
0: may joy and hope,
1: gaudium et spes, siano i tratti distintivi di una Chiesa che annuncia e testimonia il Vangelo, facendosi prossima alle donne e agli uomini del nostro tempo.
0: The Holy Father's Catechesis this morning. If you're not familiar with the audience, the Holy Speaker after his catechesis will exchange greetings with various language groups. A speaker of each of seven or eight languages will greet the Holy Father. We're hearing French right now. Then read a synopsis in their own language of the catechesis that we've just heard. Now, those summaries are mostly pretty close to one another, so we don't translate those. After the summary, the Holy Father has a few words of greetings, which are then translated, except in the case of English, Spanish, and Italian, when they're given in their own languages, but generally translated, and we will read the translation along in English along with the speakers in their own language.
2: Nous entamons aujourd'hui une réflexion sur la constitution pastorale Gaudium et Spes. 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
0: especially the pilgrims from Senegal on their national pilgrimage.
2: Brothers and sisters, may joy and hope be the face of a church that proclaims and lives the gospel,
0: reaching out to the women and men of our time. May God bless you. We'll now hear the exchange of greetings in English, as that is the Holy Father's mother tongue. He will read the summary and greet the people himself in English.
3: Most Holy Father, the English-speaking pilgrims and visitors wish to express to you their sentiments of deep respect and esteem, and to assure you of their prayers for your ministry as the successor of Peter. At the end of the audience, we will sing together the Our Father in Latin. His Holiness will then impart his apostolic blessing, which he extends in a particular way to the members of your families at home. He also intends to bless any religious articles you may have brought for this purpose, and in a special way, his blessing goes to your children, the elderly, and those who are sick.
1: Dear brothers and sisters, in our continuing series of catechesis on the documents of the Second Vatican Council, today we begin our reflection on the pastoral constitution, Gaudium et Spes. This document focuses on the Church's pastoral responsibility to engage with the contemporary world, sharing in its joys and sorrows, and calls for a commitment to conversion, bearing witness to Christ's work, and advocating for the poor and marginalized. The Church is also to be attentive to the signs of the times, interpreting them in the light of the gospel, thereby addressing pressing issues such as the technological progress that benefits only some and the persistence of widespread poverty. In our own day, marked by profound change and much injustice, each of us then is called to play our part in welcoming and listening to the deepest questions and longings of the human heart, making present to all the merciful love of Christ our Savior. I extend a warm welcome to all the English-speaking pilgrims and visitors taking part in today's audience, especially those from England, Scotland, Malta, Canada, and the United States of America. In a particular way, I welcome the delegation of the Interreligious Platform for Dialogue and Cooperation in the Arab World, in expressing my deep appreciation for the work of the King Abdullah bin Abdulaziz International Center for Interreligious and Intercultural Dialogue, I offer prayers for the success of your deliberations, together with the assurance of my spiritual closeness in these days. Upon each of you and your families, I invoke the joy and peace of our Lord Jesus Christ. God bless you all.
0: And now we'll hear the exchange of greetings in German.
4: Heiliger Vater, die Gläubigen deutscher Sprache möchten Ihnen ihre herzliche Zuneigung und aufrichtige Verbundenheit bekunden und versichern Sie zugleich Ihres Gebets in allen Anliegen Ihres universalen apostolischen Dienstes. 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
0: I cordially greet the German-speaking pilgrims. Let us participate with the joy and hope in the Church's evangelizing work, so that the light of Christ may shine in the hearts of all men. The Holy Father will now speak in Spanish. Again, we will not translate the summary that he provides, but we will translate his greetings towards the end.
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0: Let us ask the Blessed Virgin Mary to intercede for the whole church.

0: She may proclaim the gospel with joy and hope, remaining close to the men and women of our time, and guiding everyone to Christ, the key, the center, and the goal of all human history.
1: 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Que Dios os bendiga.
0: May God bless you. Thank you very much.

0: And with Copley's apostolic blessing, today's general audience draws to a close. A reminder that that blessing does extend not only to those present here in the square, but also to everyone listening in live to this broadcast through whatever means you're able to take part. 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Thanks to our producers and technicians here in studio, and thanks to all of you for joining us this morning. For full coverage of today's general audience, along with other Vatican and world news, we do invite you to visit our Vatican News web portal, as well as our Facebook, Instagram, Twitter, and YouTube accounts. I'm Christopher Wells. It's been a great pleasure providing the English language translation and commentary for today's audience. Praise be Jesus Christ. Laudetur Jesus Christus.
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Greetings, I'm Father Cedric Pizzegna. I'm the host of Live with Passion. 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
1: Elizabeth.
2: Olivia.
1: And we're from the Archdiocese of New Orleans. You're watching Catholic TV, America's Catholic Television Network. Who dat?

0: Coming up on this edition of Reel to Reel.
1: The principals of Catholic schools met for a retreat to get ready for the new year. I'm Carolee McGrath. I'll have the story coming up.
0: Kathy Harrington will bring us the faith journey of Sister Faith O'Connor as she shares what it's like to serve God as a missionary sister.
2: I'm Nick Morganelli here with Diocesan Priests for the support for Chesterton Academy Divine Mercy. It's Priests and Pickleball coming up.
0: It's all just ahead on this edition of Reel to Reel. Hello and welcome to Reel, and thank you to our viewers on WWLP TV 22 for joining us at this early Sunday morning time slot. Well, it's back to school time, and many schools began classes this past week. But before they welcomed students for the new academic year, Catholic school principals met for a retreat to pray, reflect, and prepare for the year ahead. Carolee McGrath brings us more.
1: Catholic school principals gathered at Holy Family Passionist Retreat Center in West Hartford, August 17th and 18th, to spend time together before the new school year began. The retreat, which included mass, discussions, and prayer walks, gave principals an opportunity for fellowship and a chance to deepen their faith. Bishop William Byrne celebrated the closing mass.
3: The seeds that you plant in these children's lives are the seeds that will sprout throughout their entire lives. And so it is that you as the leaders, the one to whom the faculty looks, the students all look, must be willing to be witnesses to what it means to have a Catholic education, to be a Catholic.
1: Bishop Byrne also encouraged principals to take time to pray each day before school to nurture their own relationship with Christ.
3: But the one thing that all of our Catholic schools have in common is they are attached to a church. And in the church, there is Jesus present in the Blessed Sacrament. There's quiet, there's peace, there's God. So I make an invitation to you to develop a habit, if you haven't already, of going to that church every day.
1: There are 11 elementary schools, 2 high schools, and 3 parish-based preschools in the Diocese of Springfield. Catherine Rorio is the principal at St. Stanislaus School in Chicopee.
4: This retreat was wonderful because we were able to get together as principals to pray together for each other, for our students and our parents, but also have time to just get to know each other better and build the community of principals that we have in the diocese.
1: Maria Wagner, the superintendent of Catholic schools for the Diocese of Springfield, explained that some of the discussions were about Jesus as a teacher.
5: Every 2 years, we have a special retreat that just focuses on their Catholic identity and their what they're leading about, which is to teach about Jesus.
1: St. Mary's Academy in Longmeadow has a new principal this year, Catherine Landry, who is a longtime first grade teacher. They have also increased their enrollment numbers by adding another preschool class. St. Mary's Academy has 269 students enrolled this year. Landry, who welcomed students for a meet and greet day before the first day of school last Wednesday, says the bishop's advice to center yourself on prayer each day is critical.
6: Every day comes with new challenges, and to be able to like take a minute and just center yourself and think about the challenges that the day will bring gives you a new perspective every day of kind of, okay, here we're gonna go, we're gonna do this, and you know, having Jesus in your heart helps you to keep it centered.
1: And with prayer and excitement, a new school year is underway. 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Reporting for Reel to Reel, I'm Carolee McGrath.
0: And next week on Reel to Reel, Carolee will have more on the first days of the new school year and how Catholic education remains an important ministry and gift to so many. Meanwhile, in Feeding Hills, faith was ignited at the 15th annual Faith on Fire Catholic Revival. For 2 days, people gathered, prayed, and praised, leaving all renewed and alive in the spirit. Psalm
7: 1933 Music Ministry led the praise at Faith on Fire Thursday, August 20th and Friday, August 21st at Sacred Heart Parish in Feeding Hills. This was the 15th year of the charismatic event, which includes inspiring talks, a Eucharistic procession, prayovers, and confession. The rain kept the event inside the church on Thursday evening. Maronite Father Bassam Sadeh kicked off the evening, speaking of his journey to the priesthood growing up in Lebanon. Father Sam, as he's known, is pastor of St. Anthony Maronite Parish in Springfield. Longtime Sacred Heart parishioner and member of the St. Martha's Guild, Dee Ziegert, also gave a witness talk. Ziegert, whose daughter Lisa Ziegert was murdered in 1992, gave a moving testimony as she explained how her faith grew after the tragedy.
8: I turned to God because I needed him. I needed his help to get through. But God knew it wasn't going to be okay, but that it would get better because he gives you so many blessings that you know she's saved.
7: Marian Father Anthony Gramlich of the National Shrine of Divine Mercy in Stockbridge spoke on faith and the Holy Spirit.
9: When we give something to God out of faith, and God takes that and he does something with it, and as I said, it's like a spark. When Mary gave her faith, it was like a spark that ignited the fire that transformed the entire world.
10: This is the body that was torn for us.
7: The first evening concluded with the Eucharistic procession, the singing of the Divine Mercy Chaplet, and prayovers. The sun was shining and Faith on Fire was back outside. Hundreds of people filled up the lawn as Mary and Father Chris Alar spoke on the Catholic faith.
11: Why be Catholic in a sea of other options? And so what makes the Catholic Church the true church, the Church of Christ? And why are the sacraments so important?
7: Several ministry groups were present, including the Knights of Columbus, Pro-Life of Pioneer Valley, and the Charismatic Renewal. The St. Martha's Guild and the Agawam Knights of Columbus Council 5585 provided food and beverages for purchase. Sacred Heart parishioner Linda Bathel leads the volunteers who make this event happen each year.
12: It has been fabulous. Honestly, the spirit is here. God is taking care of everything, even with the rain last night. I've had so many people coming back tonight saying, after last night, I could not stay away from tonight.
7: The night ended again with a Eucharistic procession and prayovers, and people left filled with the Holy Spirit.
0: Always such a spiritually uplifting event for sure. And still to come for you on this edition of Reel to Reel, Kathy Harrington brings us a faith-filled story, the story of Sister Faith's faith journey. And Nick Morganelli takes us to the pickleball court where local priests competed in a tournament for a good cause. It's all still ahead on Reel to Reel, your window on the world around you.
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0: And now, here are some other events coming up in Western Massachusetts. A special healing mass for all those affected by cancer and other illnesses will be held on Friday, September 25th at Our Lady of Mount Carmel Church, 123 William Street in Springfield. The mass will be dedicated to patients, survivors, caregivers, and loved ones. 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Light refreshments and food for purchase will be served in the parish center following mass. 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A free will offering will be accepted to benefit the Sister Mary Caritas Cancer Center. On September 10th at 6 p.m., the St. Pio Fraternity of Secular Franciscans, affiliated with St. Francis of Assisi Parish in Belchertown, will host an informational meeting. This fraternity is made up of lay people who follow Jesus Christ in the joyful and humble spirit of St. Francis of Assisi. You don't have to be a parishioner of St. Francis of Assisi to join. For more information, call 413-668-5014. Celebrating the Jubilee Year of St. Francis of Assisi, the Holyoke Deanery is sponsoring a talk by Franciscan Father James McCurry at Blessed Sacrament Church, 1945 Northampton Street in Holyoke, on Tuesday, September 22nd at 6 p.m. The topic will be the example of St. Francis of Assisi for our Christian life, and all are welcome. And mark your calendars for the Bishop's Mass under the Big Top at the Big E in West Springfield. Bishop William Byrne will celebrate a special Mass on Sunday, September 20th at 10 a.m. in the Circus Tent. If you are attending the fair that day, what better way to begin the day than with Mass with the Bishop? For a complete listing of calendar events, head over to diospringfield.org and click on the calendar link.
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0: Pope Leo XIV relayed a message to women religious in the United States recently. The church needs you, urging them to foster vocations to religious life. For young women, thinking about serving the church can be challenging, but holy, happy, and healthy faces of religious women are one of the best ways to promote vocations to religious life. Kathy Harrington introduces us now to Sister Faith O'Connor, who shares her journey from childhood in Westfield to serving God as a missionary sister.
18: This vigil mass is extraordinary for our times. Celebrant Father Berent Pease and visiting from her mission 4,200 miles away, a religious sister, the two vocations born from this Westfield parish.
19: As you know, my name is Sister Mary, Mother of Faith. I was a parishioner of here, of Blessed Our Lady of the Blessed Sacrament during my childhood and especially my youth.
18: In a missionary order, Sister Faith O'Connor teaches English and Latin at a small Catholic school north of Rome.
19: Last year, the parish was very helpful in helping us to really divide our space better so that we could receive 25 girls who wanted to attend our school. So I really am grateful.

0: the parish for helping us with that project.
1: Asking for continuing prayers for her mission, she then greeted parishioners as they left Mass. Sister Faith accepted their prayer intentions and offered them relics of Saint Pier Giorgio Frassati. She especially wanted to speak with families with young children because...
2: Children are always curious when they see a sister, even if they're not Catholic. I'm stopped by more children or greeted by more every day. If I'm in a public space, I speak to children inevitably because they're just drawn to something that maybe adults don't see anymore. And they're not afraid to say it. They're not afraid to say, Mommy, it's the Blessed Mother, or that's the most common thing. Mommy, is that Mary? or Mommy, what is that? or she's so happy.
1: Sitting down to talk about her path to religious life and the journey since taking her vows, Sister Faith recalled her childhood. She's the oldest of five children, the first three born in Sheffield and baptized at Our Lady of the Valley Church. When her dad took a job in Springfield, the O'Connor family settled in Westfield. First attending a Montessori school, then public elementary and middle school, for Sister Faith, high school was a turning point.
2: My parents separated when I was in eighth grade, and so I just didn't feel like I had the strength to face a huge public high school. And I think it was honestly a grace of the Holy Spirit and my guardian angel, which I didn't realize that at the time, but who just one day encouraged me to ask my parents to attend a Catholic high school.
1: After visiting Cathedral, St. Mary High School, and Holyoke Catholic, the choice was clear.
2: It's a big, big grace. It was a saving grace in my life, Holyoke Catholic.
1: She was the only O'Connor child to attend Catholic high school, and she owned it.
2: I was an activity junkie, so I really kept myself busy after school. I was involved in student government all 4 years. I cheerleaded. I was a cheerleader through the winter months. And then I played softball and the first 3 years, and I joined the tennis team my senior year. I was yearbook, musical theater, choir, was in the a cappella choir.
1: Life at home was challenging as her parents separated, but they put their family's faith first.
2: They really both, in their own way, felt called to being faithful Catholics. And so Sunday Mass was not an option in our household. It was just like, no, we give God Sunday, and receiving Him in Holy Communion is important. Like, I remember my mom taking us to confession every so often, which I don't think was so common at that time.
1: She says that from a young age, her parents taught their children to pray.
2: I always say that was a saving grace for me in my teenage years, was every night before bed, our parents would come in and we'd all kneel down and we would say our prayers and pray for our family and pray for our friends and loved ones. I learned to pray for the souls in purgatory as a child.
1: Becoming a Eucharistic minister in her senior year, Sister Faith would use her study periods at school as holy hours.
2: My years of Catholic education in high school are where I learned more about my Catholic faith, really. I mean, I remember reading the encyclical of John Paul II, welcoming the Jubilee year. I had friends that were attending World Youth Days, which was something I'd never heard of before. We were doing Lectio Divina with the Psalms in the chapel. So all of these habits, Catholic habits of prayer, I learned in high school.
1: Religion teacher Margot Moon introduced Sister Faith to Carmelite spirituality, saying it really helped her to learn to pray. With good grades and a long resume of sports and other school activities, Sister Faith set her sights on college, applying to Ivy League schools and UMass Amherst.
2: I was, hoping to enter any school other than a Catholic college, because I just thought, oh no, a Catholic college, what's that going to mean for my future? But thankfully, I was rejected at all of my top choice schools, which I'm so grateful for in the long run. And I hadn't even visited Catholic U, but it was my only valuable, it was like my only option for a college. So I was like, well, I guess that's where I'm going.
1: Seeing the campus of Catholic University of America in Washington, D.C. for the first time on move-in day filled her with emotion.
2: I started crying in the car, and my mom was panicking. I'm her oldest daughter. She doesn't know what I could be feeling or thinking. And I just said, Mom, it's so beautiful. I can't wait. It was a great, great university, great school for me.
1: Forming friendships that kept her close to God, over the next 2 years, Sister Faith discovered her vocation.
2: They invited me to, we would attend weekly adoration together. We attended daily mass together. We would pray outside the abortion clinics together. We made our consecration to Our Lady according to Louis de Montfort my sophomore year. And that was a huge catalyst in finding my vocation.
1: Change came to her in quiet ways.
2: I felt like a call to deep intimacy with the Lord. For the first time in my life, I felt like I shouldn't be dating anyone. I just need to give my heart to Jesus and see what he wants from me.
1: Attentive to the Holy Spirit moving in her life, she took time alone to pray before the Blessed Sacrament.
2: I remained faithful to receiving communion daily and to going to confession regularly. I found a good Franciscan friar who gave me excellent counsel during that time and was really encouraging me in my prayer life. And then I just was open to what God showed me.
1: Finding a brochure for the Sisters of Charity of Our Lady of the Church in Baltic, Connecticut, Sister Faith visited them during spring break. She remembers it as a great experience, but as members of this teaching order, they take a fourth vow of silence when not teaching.
2: After that, I thought, okay, I am not called to religious life. If that's religious life, it just wasn't my charism. Like, I loved the sisters and I had a great time with them, but I just didn't feel like the Lord was calling me there. And so I thought, okay, I did my discernment. That's what discernment is.
1: Ending her sophomore year, some of her friends entered religious life. One, a postulate with the Servants of the Lord and the Virgin of Matera, told Sister Faith about an upcoming 4-day retreat.
2: She said, we're having the spiritual exercises of St. Ignatius of Loyola, which is a really, really powerful retreat that was written by St. Ignatius in the 1500s, and which the Jesuits offer, preach, and many retreat centers around the country.
1: The sisters take vows of poverty, chastity, and obedience. And there's even more to their religious life.
2: One, they do a silent holy hour every day. I'm like, well, I really like holy hours, so that's good. Two, they take a fourth vow of Marian slavery according to Louis de Montfort, St. Louis de Montfort. And I had been drawn to that spirituality of total consecration. And then third, she says they love John Paul II, who was alive at the time. And I really love Pope John Paul II. Every time I listened to him or saw him, I just felt a fire inside my soul.
1: Sister Faith knew God was calling her to enter religious life.
2: During that retreat, the Lord spoke to me very clearly. I was open. I said, Lord, whatever you want, blank check, you tell me. And I'm ready by your grace. I just want to do your will right now. And he just made it very clear to me that I was called to religious life on that retreat.
1: Considering the possibility she knew, Sister Faith said she felt the Marian missionary life had a strong attraction over her heart.
2: I said, okay, Lord, I'm going for it. So if this isn't your will, just close the door. Just close the door. But if this is your will, I'm going. Just open the doors and I will keep walking until you close the door. And he hasn't yet. Yeah. And so I went home and told my parents, and they were, thanks be to God, very supportive.
1: Her parents had questions and called upon a family friend. Father Thomas Schmidt, Dean of Seminarians at Pope St. John the 23rd National Seminary. After talking with Sister Faith,
2: he just looked at my mom and said, I think you need to let her try.
1: Following her sophomore year at the Catholic University of America, she prepared for her initial entrance to the Servants of the Lord and the Virgin of Matera in the fall of 2003. I'm Kathy Harrington for Real to Real. 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

0: iobserve.org. The Chesterton Academy of Divine Mercy, which is set to open its new school year in the fall of 2027, held a fundraising event in Northampton last weekend. Nick Morganelli takes us to the courtside action of priests and pickleball.
1: In the name of the Father, and of the Son, and of the Holy Spirit.
2: Welcome to a first for our diocese. Priests and pickleball. And some priests, like Father David O'Farrell and Father David Darcy, arrived early to warm up. What began as a community event to raise awareness for a new Catholic school set to open in 2027 in our diocese grew into something more.
3: This is the first official fundraising event for Chesterton Academy of the Divine Mercy. It could not be going better. We had a fantastic turnout and huge support from the community.
4: Our expectation going into this was that we would just have, you know, collect registration fees and have a friendly tournament. We weren't really thinking that we were going to create a big fundraising event. Very early on, we realized that the business community was overwhelmingly supportive of this event. We sold out of sponsorships a month before.
2: Everyone, including parents and perhaps some future students, found plenty to enjoy.
3: We had a board member's daughter volunteer for face painting, so that was her idea.
5: It's a lot of fun. Great to see a whole mix of ages and, you know, families out here. They even have a bounce house for the kids. They've thought of everything.
6: One thing for sure, our priests today have a hunger for competition that rivals their thirst for spreading the gospel message.
4: We had two different brackets. One is beginners and one is advanced. And, you know, I think people may have overestimated their abilities, but that's okay. We had our priests kind of jump in wherever they were needed.
2: The team of Father Huey Lee and Father Valentine Nawara were knocked out of competition early. Father David O'Farrell and his parish teammate Eileen Sullivan did very well with some wins.
5: I was very impressed, but I knew he was a good athlete. It's another reason I was willing to have him be my partner. So he picked it up very quickly, and he's very quick. He can move.
2: Father David Darcy also impressed onlookers, advancing to the quarterfinals before his run came to an end.
7: My daughter invited my husband and I to come here to be spectators. And then my daughter also knew that I had played pickleball once upon a time, but I decided at the last minute to play for fun, because it's a charity event to bring Catholic education here.
5: I grew up in Northampton, so St. Michael's was open when I was a kid, and that closed, I think, in 1976. So it's been a long time since they've had this kind of opportunity for students in Hampshire County.
2: Chesterton Academy of the Divine Mercy will hold upcoming information sessions on its classical Catholic education and plans to open in the fall of 2027. Details are available at chestertondivinemercy.org.
5: We'll be praying for them for sure.
2: Praying on the success for this future high school in Northampton, for Real to Real, I'm Nick Morganelli.
0: And stay tuned for a future segment of Real to Real to learn more about the Chesterton Academy of Divine Mercy coming to our diocese. 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We're also on Facebook, and you can follow us there at Catholic Communications. And I will see you at this same time next week for Real to Real, your window on the world around you. 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

0: Jesus said to Saint Faustina, "At 3 o'clock, implore my mercy, especially for sinners. And if only for a brief moment, immerse yourself in my passion, particularly in my abandonment at the moment of agony. This is the hour of great mercy for the whole world. I will allow you to enter into my mortal sorrow. In this hour, I will refuse nothing to the soul that makes a request of me in virtue of my passion." My God, my God, why have you forsaken me? Merciful Jesus, it is now the moment of your death, 3 p.m. We stop for a moment and spiritually stand at the foot of your cross, next to your mother Mary, Saint John, and other holy women. Immersing ourselves in your passion, we ponder with love and devotion your pain and sorrow, indescribable in its intensity. Mother Church places on your lips the words of the psalm, "Like water I am poured out, disjointed are all my bones. My heart has become like wax. It is melted within my breast." With holy awe and grateful wonder, we give you thanks for bearing our sins and infirmities, for enduring our sufferings, and taking on our punishment so that we may become whole and healed. Thank you for the many blessings you bestow upon us and the whole world. Good and gentle Jesus, we adore and worship you, truly and really present in the most blessed sacrament. Let our prayers and those of Divine Mercy devotees in the Archdiocese and all over the world rise up to you as a fragrant offering of praise to your infinite mercy. Lord Jesus, you promised that at this hour you would refuse nothing to the soul that makes a request of you in virtue of your passion. And so we implore you, for the sake of your sorrowful passion, let your mercy gush forth and cover the entire world. Bless Holy Mother Church, the Holy Father, our Archbishop, and all priests. Strengthen them and make them holy. Give peace to the world and to all human hearts. Enlighten leaders of nations. Grant them wisdom and openness to the Holy Spirit. Take care of all the sons and daughters of the Church, and in particular the laity. Protect the faithful living in the world. Safeguard their faith, hope, and love. Enkindle in them the desire for holiness, so as to sanctify the world from within. Rebuild and preserve families. Grant that they again be a cradle for many holy vocations to the priesthood and religious life. Look tenderly upon hardened sinners, especially those near death. Inspire them with trust and repentance. Let them be saved. Welcome souls in purgatory into the blessed peace of heaven. Let all those who suffer in any way be held up by your love and strength. Give them hope. In the silence of our hearts, we now present to you, Lord Jesus, our personal intentions. We now also pray the Chaplet of Divine Mercy. Our Father, who art in heaven, hallowed be thy name. Thy kingdom come, thy will be done, on earth as it is in heaven.
1: Give us this day our daily bread, and forgive us our trespasses, as we forgive those who trespass against us. And lead us not into temptation, but deliver us from evil. Amen.
0: Hail Mary, full of grace, the Lord is with thee. Blessed art thou among women, and blessed is the fruit of thy womb, Jesus.
1: Holy Mary, Mother of God, pray for us sinners, now and at the hour of our death. Amen.
0: I believe in God, the Father Almighty, creator of heaven and earth. I believe in Jesus Christ, his only Son, our Lord. He was conceived by the power of the Holy Spirit and born of the Virgin Mary. He suffered under Pontius Pilate, was crucified, died, and was buried. He descended to the dead. On the third day, he rose again. He ascended into heaven and is seated at the right hand of the Father. He will come again to judge the living and the dead.
1: I believe in the Holy Spirit, the Holy Catholic Church, the communion of saints, the forgiveness of sins, the resurrection of the body, and life everlasting. Amen.
0: Eternal Father, I offer you the body and blood, soul and divinity of your dearly beloved Son, our Lord Jesus Christ.
1: In atonement for our sins and those of the whole world.
0: For the sake of his sorrowful passion.
1: Have mercy on us and on the whole world.
0: For the sake of his sorrowful passion.
1: Have mercy on us and on the whole world.
0: For the sake of his sorrowful passion.
1: Have mercy on us and on the whole world.
0: For the sake of his sorrowful passion.
1: Have mercy on us and on the whole world.
0: For the sake of his sorrowful passion.
1: Have mercy on us and on the whole world.
0: For the sake of his sorrowful passion.
1: Have mercy on us and on the whole world.
0: For the sake of his sorrowful passion.
1: Have mercy on us and on the whole world.
0: For the sake of his sorrowful passion.
1: Have mercy on us and on the whole world.
0: For the sake of his sorrowful passion.
1: Have mercy on us and on the whole world.
0: For the sake of his sorrowful passion.
1: Have mercy on us and on the whole world.
0: Eternal Father, I offer you the body and blood, soul and divinity of your dearly beloved Son, our Lord Jesus Christ.
1: In atonement for our sins and those of the whole world.
0: For the sake of his sorrowful passion.
1: Have mercy on us and on the whole world.
0: For the sake of his sorrowful passion.
1: Have mercy on us and on the whole world.
0: For the sake of his sorrowful passion.
1: Have mercy on us and on the whole world.
0: For the sake of his sorrowful passion.
1: Have mercy on us

0: for the sake of his sorrowful passion,
1: have mercy on us and on the whole world.
0: For the sake of his sorrowful passion,
1: have mercy on us and on the whole world.
0: For the sake of his sorrowful passion,
1: have mercy on us and on the whole world.
0: For the sake of his sorrowful passion,
1: have mercy on us and on the whole world.
0: For the sake of his sorrowful passion,
1: have mercy on us and on the whole world.
0: For the sake of his sorrowful passion,
1: have mercy on us and on the whole world.
0: Eternal Father, I offer you the body and blood, soul and divinity of your dearly beloved Son, our Lord Jesus Christ,
2: in atonement for our sins and those of the whole world.
0: For the sake of his sorrowful passion,
1: have mercy on us and on the whole world.
0: For the sake of his sorrowful passion,
1: have mercy on us and on the whole world.
0: For the sake of his sorrowful passion,
1: have mercy on us and on the whole world.
0: For the sake of his sorrowful passion,
1: have mercy on us and on the whole world.
0: For the sake of his sorrowful passion,
1: have mercy on us and on the whole world.
0: For the sake of his sorrowful passion,
1: have mercy on us and on the whole world.
0: For the sake of his sorrowful passion,
1: have mercy on us and on the whole world.
0: For the sake of his sorrowful passion,
1: have mercy on us and on the whole world.
0: For the sake of his sorrowful passion,
1: have mercy on us and on the whole world.
0: For the sake of his sorrowful passion,
1: have mercy on us and on the whole world.
0: Eternal Father, I offer you the body and blood, soul and divinity of your dearly beloved Son, our Lord Jesus Christ,
2: in atonement for our sins and those of the whole world.
0: For the sake of his sorrowful passion,
1: have mercy on us and on the whole world.
0: For the sake of his sorrowful passion,
1: have mercy on us and on the whole world.
0: For the sake of his sorrowful passion,
1: have mercy on us and on the whole world.
0: For the sake of his sorrowful passion,
1: have mercy on us and on the whole world.
0: For the sake of his sorrowful passion,
1: have mercy on us and on the whole world.
0: For the sake of his sorrowful passion,
1: have mercy on us and on the whole world.
0: For the sake of his sorrowful passion,
1: have mercy on us and on the whole world.
0: For the sake of his sorrowful passion,
1: have mercy on us and on the whole world.
0: For the sake of his sorrowful passion,
1: have mercy on us and on the whole world.
0: For the sake of his sorrowful passion,
1: have mercy on us and on the whole world.
0: Eternal Father, I offer you the body and blood, soul and divinity of your dearly beloved Son, our Lord Jesus Christ,
1: in atonement for our sins and those of the whole world.
0: For the sake of his sorrowful passion,
1: have mercy on us and on the whole world.
0: For the sake of his sorrowful passion,
1: have mercy on us and on the whole world.
0: For the sake of his sorrowful passion,
1: have mercy on us and on the whole world.
0: For the sake of his sorrowful passion,
1: have mercy on us and on the whole world.
0: For the sake of his sorrowful passion,
1: have mercy on us and on the whole world.
0: For the sake of his sorrowful passion,
1: have mercy on us and on the whole world.
0: For the sake of his sorrowful passion,
1: have mercy on us and on the whole world.
0: For the sake of his sorrowful passion,
1: have mercy on us and on the whole world.
0: For the sake of his sorrowful passion,
1: have mercy on us and on the whole world.
0: For the sake of his sorrowful passion,
1: have mercy on us and on the whole world.

0: Saint Faustina,
1: pray for us.
0: The act of entrustment of the world to divine mercy by our Holy Father. God,

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Heal our weakness. Conquer all evil. And grant that all the peoples of the earth may experience your mercy. In you, the triune God, may they ever find the source of hope. Eternal Father, for the sake of the sorrowful passion and resurrection of your Son, have mercy on us and upon the whole world. Amen.

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Lord of life, you have given us the gift of water, source of fruitfulness, freshness, and hope. It quenches thirst, nourishes the earth, and heals wounds.

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Today, we ask you to teach us to safeguard it with gratitude, justice, and responsibility.

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We see with pain so many brothers and sisters who lack clean water, who walk for miles to find it, who become ill due to its scarcity.

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May our care for water be a sign of love for the Creator and a commitment to the lives of the poor, educating new generations to value and protect the Earth's resources. Amen.

I learned how to read, not using the kind of books that most people use. I learned how to read reading comic books. I had an uncle who worked on ships, Navy, Merchant Marine, back and forth. And when he would be out to sea doing whatever it was that they would do, he would come back, and he was the only one that had a little nephew. I was probably 6 or 7 at the time. And he'd bring me back stacks of comic books that he collected from the guys on the ship. And those comic books would come home. They would make their way to me. And I literally learned how to read, reading those comic books. And there was a series that was ongoing at the time, that and still is, called The Legion of Superheroes. And the Legion was made up of superheroes from all of the planets in the, what they called, the United Planets. Obviously, it was a take on the United Nations. But these heroes came from worlds all over the universe, each one possessing a different power. There was a superhero called Lightning Lad and his sister Lightning Lass. They could wield lightning, you know. One of the superheroes was Cosmic Boy. He could control magnetic fields. Saturn Girl could read minds and could control people with her mind. And working together, they were making the world a better place to live in. My story about the comic, yeah. I'm always amazed, and I've mentioned this to you obviously, that obviously comic books open your mind to a world beyond this one. Now certainly faith opens our eyes to a world beyond this one. And I often wondered if there was a tie-in between people who kind of gravitate toward otherworldly entertainment like comic book, science fiction, Star Wars, Star Trek. All of these kind of comic book notions bring us to a different place. Our faith is meant to bring us to a different place. So I've always wondered if people who run comic book stores are also attracted to faith and religion, because I think I can tell you quite honestly, and this is not a commercial for Catholic TV at all, it's just a realism in my own life. Time after time after time, the story I'm sure I told you was, I thought it was very interesting that in the world of comic books, many years ago, when Clark Kent first told Lois Lane, with whom he was in love and would eventually marry, the day that he told her his secret identity, Clark Kent told Lois Lane that he was Superman. The cover of the comic book magazine was just Clark taking off his glasses. And if you were a fan, you knew who he was talking to and what he was going to say. Well, I had been going to this comic book store. I was stationed in Quincy. And on Fridays, which was comic book day, I would make sure that the hour that I used to go out for a run coincided with me going to the comic book store, which was a couple of miles away. I would run to the comic book store, so I'd be dressed in running clothes. I'd run to the comic book store and buy the comic books and run back. 4 miles, great run. So as a result, the guy that ran the store never saw me dressed as a priest. We never talked about what I did for a living. We would just talk about the comic books. Well, one day I went out and I ran, got the comic books, and this secret identity was on the cover. Clark Kent telling his secret identity. Well, we're ringing up the sale. I bought probably 4 or 5 comic books. And as he's talking to me, he says to me, "Well, that was a really good show last week." I said, "What show?" He said, your TV show, it was good. The story was funny last week." I looked at him and I said, "You know who I am?" He said, "Oh yeah." I said, "How long have you known?" He said, "Oh, I don't know, probably a year."
That has been repeated in almost every comic book store that I've ever gone to in whatever neighborhood I've lived in as a priest. So, I have a sneaking suspicion that all of these comic book store owners or proprietors are secretly Catholic TV fans.

0: 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I'm Jay Fatton along with Kevin Nelson, and we've got big news for you. 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
1: It is, Jay, and our prayers are always welcome as well. 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
4: Hello, I'm Father Anthony Mihalik, host of Living in the Light of Christ. On this week's program, we reflect on our true identity as created in the image of God, and we come to you right here on Catholic TV, America's Catholic Television Network.

that comes from the Greek word stigma, meaning mark, tattoo, or brand, used for the identification of a slave. It's first referenced in the New Testament by St. Paul, who claimed to have on his body the marks of Jesus. It speaks to the very origins of Christianity, the suffering of Jesus for the sake of humankind. But are the accounts we have of the stigmata truly supernatural events, or is there something else going on? And how does the church determine the validity of a particular case? Science meets faith as we explore the story of the stigmata. Join us as we unlock the mysteries of the church.

0: September 20th, 1918, Padre Pio, a Franciscan living in southern Italy, was ensnarled in the midst of the First World War. He took a moment of quiet to pray for peace in the choir loft of the Church of Our Lady of Grace, when something extraordinary happened. A being appeared to him, one that he had seen before. It was the wounded Christ. For several moments, Christ enveloped Padre Pio's consciousness, filling him with what he later described as a contradiction of suffering and ecstasy. When the encounter was over, Padre Pio was left with the visible wounds of Christ, the stigmata.
1: The wounds healed the world. That's why we have that prayer. By your sacred wounds, you have healed the world. And there are certain individuals in history who have been selected by God, for reasons known to him, to bear those wounds graphically as a reminder of it. There have been, I think, somewhat, maybe around a little over 40 authenticated instances of the stigmata.
0: To learn more about this man and this phenomena, we traveled to Bartow, Pennsylvania, the National Padre Pio Center.
2: The phenomenon of the stigmata has been scrupulously studied by the church since first learning of it in about the 13th century. Stigmata is a visible representation of the wounds of Christ manifest on a human being. Here at the home of Padre Pio in the USA, obviously, we're most familiar with the stigmata of Padre Pio. Padre Pio is the only priest in the history of the Catholic Church to bear the stigmata. Originally, when the stigmata manifest on the body of Padre Pio, Padre Pio prayed very hard to remove the outward sign. He wished to offer himself as a victim. He wished to suffer in conjunction with Christ for the salvation of souls. When Padre Pio was born, there was nothing unusual about him. In his childhood, he was a bit scrupulous child, but already in his childhood, our Lord had designs on him, and in his childhood, he had already begun living in two worlds, if you will, in our natural world and also in the presence of the supernatural. In the early 1900s, World War I broke out. Padre Pio was drafted into the army. Here he was, a priest with stigmata, serving in the Italian army in the city of Naples. And here, Padre Pio at that time was exposed to the sinfulness of mankind as it was manifesting and unfolding in the 20th century. Padre Pio was dropped in the middle of this controversy of the 20th century because his entire life, his entire being, the physicality of Padre Pio confounded science. He was examined 24/7 without fellow friars or in a room where there were no other types of medication or any type of an instrument that could inflict these wounds. These wounds bled profusely, nonstop, every day for more than 50 years. The blood would flow so much on these particular victim souls that many times they were relieved by going into a deep ecstasy. And when I say relieved, their body, although the blood would be flowing, would not be writhing in pain, but instead, in an ecstasy, their thoughts, their whole entire intellect, as well as their soul, would be united with Christ. And therefore, that type of prayer and that type of offering and victimhood.
1: And when someone has the stigmata, it's painful. God's gifts involve pain. And it's not just stigmata. Anybody, our Lord says to those to whom much is given, much from them, much will be required. If somebody is given musical talents, everybody says, ooh, you know, I wish I had that. But they don't understand how many hours of agony, or like a ballet dancer, how much agony is involved in using that gift, or the scientist in the laboratory, the artist at his easel, the athlete on the field. All right, you can see somebody winning the Super Bowl, but you don't know all the agony that was involved in it.
3: I think it's a gift. I think it's just a gift from God, and it's a way of showing others the power of the cross and all the miracles that he performed and still does and is able to transfer to others.
2: In the case of Padre Pio, during the holy sacrifice of the Mass, he would sweat profusely in ecstasy during the consecration, and when the friars would go to absorb some of the sweat from his brow, from the side of his face, the purificators would come back soaked with blood and not sweat. So they realized that he was suffering also the crown of thorns.
4: You know, as Catholics, we have a very sacramental view of the world. That means that God can be revealed in all things and in all creation. And certainly this idea of stigmata, those people that have sort of been officially recognized as stigmatists, is very important. It can even go back to the Apostle Paul, who in his writings mentioned that he has this thorn in his side. As sort of the outward signs of Christ on his own flesh. And so these mysteries of the church, and specifically with the stigmata, I think they're sort of marking points along the way that God is continuing to reveal himself as a way for us to maybe realize that God is still there and God is still active in our lives and in the world.
5: Think about the stigmata. It's very mysterious. I don't think the person who experiences it can even explain it. But it's also not such an uncommon thing to happen. I mean, we all suffer in our life, and when we suffer, we use those suffering as an opportunity to grow in faith and to go closer to heaven and to be more united with Christ. And so it's not unreasonable or a foreign idea to think that someone might be that united with Christ to suffer in that way. But I can imagine that to the person who had that gift, or that miracle, there must be such a spiritual union that somehow the suffering from the stigmata actually does unite them with Christ more than I can even imagine. I think if we step back and take a really big view, for one, we have to believe that a miracle like that, just like any other miracle, is possible, entirely possible.
2: Those were a reminder for Christians and non-Christians alike of the presence of God in this world and to what extent he will go to manifest his presence to us. Because for the most part, the wounds that manifest on the body of these stigmatists were not for them, but to call others to them for any reason, whether it was out of curiosity or devotion.
0: Coming up next, we will go inside the Cloisters Metropolitan Museum to reveal some of the most mysterious and renowned depiction of the crucified Christ. Stay tuned for more Mysteries of the Church.
6: In St. Francis Church in New York City on 31st Street, where I live, in the entrance of the church, there is a light box with a large stained glass window of Francis, and he has his

0: hands up and you can see the stigmata, but out of the stigmata is just flowing these rays of light. And it's really a lovely image, but it's like St. Francis being transformed into the light of Christ. And it's what everyone is supposed to experience eventually. But then we were so taken up into light that we're transformed by it. One of the things that I think most people don't realize is that no one really saw what was happening when Francis received the stigmata. And it's not really described, and Francis never really talked about it. In fact, this was a major secret that he wanted just to keep sacred. It was between himself and God. And he was afraid to speak about it for fear that he might be violating this. Brother Elias was the general of the order at the time, and in his letter at the death of Christ, he talks about the wounds of Christ. He was like Christ crucified. He talks about holes in his hands. Celano and others who had seen the wounds, he takes this a step further, and he says there were pieces of flesh coming out of the holes that were like these nails and like bent nails. And then there was a wound in the side of Francis that was like a spear wound. So these are, as I said, the only descriptions that we have. But a number of witnesses saw these, so we're quite certain that he did have these wounds, and they weren't self-inflicted. His biographers, they're basing themselves on St. Paul when they talk about the marks on his body. But we don't know what St. Paul had or what those marks were. So what you have is Francis is on Mount Alverna in 1224 between the Feast of the Assumption and the Feast of St. Michael the Archangel in September. And then the middle of this is the Feast of the Exaltation of the Holy Cross. And it's around this time that Francis receives the stigmata. And so he must have been meditating on the Gospels, on the readings of the day at this particular time. And it's around this time then that he receives the stigmata. So no one saw it. His companions didn't see it. He didn't talk to them about it, but he had the wounds. And this has been certified by all sorts of witnesses. Now, several Franciscan scholars in reviewing this and talking about the stigmata, what they'll say is that, well, you know, Francis was a mystic, and this was a mystical experience. What happens is it's almost like the crucifixion is coming from the inside out of the man and is impressing him on his body. So he becomes so identified with the reality of Jesus and the reality of Jesus crucified that even his body becomes a part of this experience.
1: The gift of the cross is the power, is the knowledge that by loving self-offering, one conquers pride. Pride brought sin into the world, and therefore, when we conquer pride, life comes into the world. St. Francis had this mystical experience in which he received the wounds, which were a reminder to the world by our Lord's wounds, we are healed.
0: And this is where I think the stigmata comes in, is where he's not simply spiritually attuned to Christ, as I say, I think most Christians are in one way or another, but he has so identified with the reality of the Lord that his body is also taken up into this. And this is the whole point, I think, the message of the stigmata, that this human being has been transformed into the reality of Christ by the reality of Christ in his life. And then it connects once again to the Eucharist, which was very important to Francis, that everyone, right, who eats the body and drinks the blood, we are gradually being transformed into the same thing. And this image by Giambono and this image of the glorified Francis in St. Francis, I think, depicts wonderfully what we human beings are all called to.
2: Coming up next, we will go inside the Cloisters Metropolitan Museum to reveal some of the most mysterious and renowned depiction of the crucified Christ. Stay tuned for more Mysteries of the Church.
0: The Cloisters of the Metropolitan Museum of Art has a vast collection of medieval art, And a lot of this art exemplifies the type of meditation that the mendicant orders would lead or try to lead people through to become closer to the reality of Christ by actually drawing them closer to his humanity. That was really the whole point of meditating on these things. It wasn't simply some sort of a gruesome or dwelling on suffering or the suffering of Christ, but rather it really brought out the humanity of Christ, that he is one like us, that he suffers like we do, and he is one with us in our own suffering. And so an extraordinary example at the cloisters is a piece that's called The Lamentation from around 1480 or so. And it's a polychromed walnut carving. And it has Mary holding the Jesus taking down from the cross. And she's surrounded by St. John. In this altarpiece, what you have is Mary holding the body of the Christ that's been taken down from the cross, and she's in extreme agony. And next to her is St. John, and then surrounding her are the other two Marys that we hear about in the Bible, plus Mary Magdalene. And they're all sharing in the sorrow of Mary, the mother of Jesus. Now, what would have happened is this would have been a perfect example of leading people through a meditation, of looking at each one of the characters in this tableau, and then just trying to empathize and sympathize with what was going on in their hearts and minds, and as a result, drawing closer and closer to the scene. And the whole purpose of this was, again, to open one's heart to the suffering, open one's heart to what the humanity of Jesus had done for us. And by doing that, we then become more receptive to the reality of Jesus. And for instance, like when people receive the Eucharist, this was a great preparation for receiving the Eucharist because the reality of Christ was now being received. But of course, I prepared my heart and my mind and my soul by actually meditating on his journey, you know, through life to the cross. Also, with regard to this, in the cloisters, there's another piece from Germany a little earlier, where you have the Blessed Mother once again holding the body of the dead Jesus, but Jesus is really diminutive in comparison to the monumental size of the Virgin, and what would have happened here is people would have been led through a meditation. On what's going on in the scene. And what's going on in the scene is Mary is now remembering that she once held Jesus as a little baby in her arms. And so there's this back and forth between a mother's tender love and care for her child and now having to lose the child like this. But once again, this would draw people into the reality, the emotions, the humanity of the scenes before them. And in this way, they internally prepare themselves to more fully and decisively receive the reality of Jesus into their own lives. And in this way, I think the Franciscans were continuing a reality that Francis exemplified in his own life.
3: There were a lot of people hanging on the cross in our time. And I wonder if we have ever thought, with the wounds and fears and tribulations we have, of placing those wounds in the five wounds of Jesus Christ each and every day. Oh, we may not be called to the visible stigmata as was Francis of Assisi, but when we surrender the brokenness and place those in his five precious wounds, his radiance, his presence, his love can transform us and can make us instruments of his peace. We look at the examples of stigmata, we wonder at those with great reverence. Have we missed the point, though? That what we need to do is to surrender to the divine mercy, to the divine love, to give the fears, the worries, and all of that is negative and wounded, ask for his help, his strength. We become icons of his presence when we do so, and that can transform the world.

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It quenches thirst, nourishes the earth, and heals wounds.

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Today, we ask you to teach us to safeguard it with gratitude, justice, and responsibility.

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We see with pain so many brothers and sisters who lack clean water, who walk for miles to find it, who become ill due to its scarcity.

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May our care for water be a sign of love for the Creator and a commitment to the lives of the poor, educating new generations to value and protect the Earth's resources. Amen.

0: The ASAP program stands for Aid and Support After Pregnancy. What the program does is it provides support to young couples or single mothers who have brought a child into the world under difficult circumstances. And we are there to show them that we don't simply care about life in the womb, but we care about it after birth, and we're here to support them and help them in their journey.
1: As Knights of Columbus, our main goal is to help women in crisis pregnancies and help those centers that support those women specifically. So here in Bloomington, it's the Women's Care Center. We're called to, you know, protect and advocate for their sanctity of life.
2: The money we make off of parking here at St. Paul's, or the money we make from the fish fry, which we host every year, all the proceeds from that go towards that Women's Care Center.
3: As a council, just kind of the recognition from Supreme means, hey, you know, you're doing a good job, you're supporting the community, you're supporting families, you're supporting the Women's Care Center. It just means that we're on the right track.
0: To have the Knights of Columbus present and active on a campus is amazing, because what it does, it introduces young men into leadership and program building while they're in their formative years in college, and it gets them really involved in the church. It also introduces them on a much bigger level to the church itself and how it has accomplished so many amazing things just in their parish, but beyond their parishes.
2: As a knight, I live out my faith every single day, whether through it's the service I give, the conversations I have with others, or any way I can. Through service and through helping out others, you truly understand what the message of the gospel was.

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1: 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And behind me is the Basilica of St. Mary. 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

Today on the program, we feature the word holy in music and text. The favorite hymn of faith states, "Holy, holy, holy, Lord God Almighty, early in the morning our song shall rise to Thee. Holy, holy, holy, merciful and mighty, God in three persons, blessed Trinity."

The dictionary defines the word holy as free from sin and sinful affections, pure in heart, consecrated, and set apart. The word holy, or sanctus, is used in innumerable hymns and anthems of the church. As in our opening hymn, Holy, Holy, Holy, Charles Gounod brings us the same words of awe and reverence from Scripture concerning the Almighty. Holy, holy, holy, Lord God Almighty, heaven and earth are filled with thy glory.

The word holy occurs in the Bible 611 times in 544 verses. Some of the most famous verses are, "Remember the Sabbath day to keep it holy." The Lord speaking to His people, "Be ye holy as I am holy." Psalm 51:11, "Cast me not away from thy presence, and take not thy Holy Spirit from me." From the tenets of Romans 8:11, "He shall quicken your bodies by His Holy Spirit." In a favorite traditional hymn, we hear the following words, "Holy Spirit, light divine, shine within this heart of mine. Chase the shades of night away. Turn my darkness into day."

Johann Sebastian Bach, one of the greatest composers of all time, has given us the music from one of his cantatas, which uses the word holy. Alleluia. Oh, praise the Lord, most holy. Bach believed that the writing and performing of music were acts of worship. His music was his means of praising the Holy One.

On the Joy of Music today, we are featuring the word holy. From the St. Michael's Church in Munich, Germany, we hear the Largo from the opera Xerxes by George Friedrich Handel, many times sung by choirs in worship as, "Holy art thou, Lord God Almighty."

We do not often think of towns or cities as being holy, but the Bible calls Jerusalem the holy city of God. In Revelation 21:2, John writes, "And I, John, saw the holy city, the new Jerusalem, coming down from God out of heaven, prepared as a bride adorned for her husband." That earthly city of Jerusalem will someday become the heavenly city for believers from all nations.

In Hebrews 12:14, we read, "Follow peace with all men and holiness." A favorite hymn gives us these words, "Take time to be holy. Speak oft with the Lord. Abide in Him always and feed on His word. Make friends with God's children. Help those who are weak, forgetting in nothing His blessing to seek."

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We pray you have been blessed and enriched by the music today. Thank you for joining us, and we look forward to seeing you again next week on The Joy of Music.

0: A favorite prayer of mine has always been, what return can I make to the Lord for all the good he's done for me? The cup of salvation I take up, I call upon the name of the Lord. Hello, everyone. I'm Father Dan O'Connell, host of Catholic TV's We've Got to Talk, inviting you to this year's telethon, September 18th and 19th. 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September 18th and 19th, right here on Catholic TV.
1: I'm Sonia Corbett, Catholic Evangelista. I hope you'll join me this week for Evangelista Bible Study, where we'll be looking at the Old Testament Tabernacle as a dwelling place for God.

0: show where the kids are actually the teachers. So, let's meet our first set of contestants. Mr. Nelson, could you introduce them to us, please?
1: Bishop Reed, this is a great group to start the show off with. Our first contestant is Angelica Rodriguez. Angelica loves art and gym in school. For sports, she plays basketball and soccer, and in her spare time, she enjoys coloring. And our second contestant is Brady Kappa. Brady enjoys math and science in school and sports. His favorites are basketball and swimming, and his favorite movie is Wreck-It Ralph. And our third contestant is Rory Shields. Rory's favorite subject in school is science and sports. She loves playing hockey, basketball, softball, and lacrosse. And in her spare time, she enjoys playing video games. And those are our three contestants for this round of WOW, the Catholic TV Challenge.
0: Rory, you are quite the athlete. It's great to have you on the first round here on WOW today. Wonderful to see you. How you doing?
2: Good.
0: Good. Excellent. You look marvelous. And Brady, we share one thing in common at the very least. We're both swimmers. I love to swim.
2: Thanks.
0: Yeah, it's great to have you on the show today. You're right in the middle. You're right in the center between these two beautiful young ladies. And Angelica, there you are. You know, as a color, as one who loves to color, what do you think about the floor here and all of the color around the logo of our show? Wow. Does it meet your approval?
2: Yes.
0: Good. I'm glad. So now I have to ask you and Brady and Rory a favor. Could you just let me tell you the rules, okay? And it's very simple. All you have to do is keep your hands by your side. Let me ask the question, and if you think you know the answer, once I'm done with asking the question, just hit the red button in front of you. If you get it right, great. If you don't, no problem. We'll just move on. How's that sound to you?
2: Good.
0: Yeah, good. Now, what we need here, what we need on the show, every show, is what we call in these parts a what about. You know, like what about this, what about that, the thing we're going to be talking about. And I can't think of a better person to tell us what today's what about is than my old friend Max. Hey, Max, what's today's what about anyway?
3: Bishop Reed, today's what about is St. Paul the Apostle.
0: St. Paul the Apostle! Max, you're great. Thanks for your help with that. And so that's what we're going to be talking about today, St. Paul the Apostle. All the questions will be around St. Paul. We're going to learn something today about St. Paul the Apostle. And so, Rory, Brady, and Angelica, if you guys are ready, studio audience, are you ready? Yeah! Very well, then. We're going to set the wild watch, and I have the first question for the three of you. Hands by your side, listen to the whole thing. What was St. Paul's original name? Rory.
2: Saul.
0: Saul is right. And then later, Paul. Now, St. Paul. Speaking of St. Paul, what are the earliest works of the New Testament? Brady.
2: The St. Paul's letters.
0: That's correct. Wow! The letters of St. Paul are the earliest written books, parts of the New Testament, the Christian Bible. So, where did St. Paul come from anyway? Brady.
2: Tarsus.
0: Tarsus is right. Wow! He's sometimes called Paul or Saul of Tarsus. Okay. Anyway, speaking of St. Paul, the apostle, today's what about, why is St. Paul called apostle if he wasn't one of the 12? Brady?
2: He was sent to preach the gospel.
0: That's correct. Wow! He was given that mission by Jesus himself. And so he became one of the apostles as well, even though he was not one of the original 12. So St. Paul wrote a lot of letters. How many? Angelica.
2: 14.
0: You are right. Wow. 14 letters. I bet he wrote a lot more, too, but those are the ones that became part of the Bible, canonically. Now, we're talking about the Bible a little bit here, and what's another name for a letter? Rory?
2: Epistle?
0: Epistle is right. Wow! From the Greek, epistole, meaning a written communication. So an epistle is basically a letter. The letters of St. Paul, the epistles of St. Paul, we sometimes say. Now, what was Paul thrown from and his conversion? Rory?
2: His horse?
0: His horse is right. Wow! I bet you that shook him up a little bit. What do you think? Sure thing. St. Paul was a faithful follower of what religion? Angelica.
2: Judaism. He was Jewish.
0: He was Jewish. That's correct. He was Jewish. That's right. And so was Jesus, actually. So speaking of St. Paul, to whom did he write his letters?
2: Local churches.
0: Local churches is right. They were kind of like the early dioceses or parishes, the early Christian communities. So St. Paul and his letters, that's what we're talking about here today. But before his conversion, how did he treat Christians? Really?
2: He persecuted them.
0: He persecuted

0: And yet he became an apostle to the nations. Amazing. Amazing how God works in our lives sometimes. Did St. Paul ever consider himself to be the greatest? Ooh. We're out of time, so I'm not going to take that answer, but I'm happy to say, Angelica, Brady, Rory, you are a great first set of contestants. Congratulations to Rory for winning the first round. But you all were simply marvelous. And you know what? Those of you who are watching on TV are simply marvelous too, which is why I say we're going to just take a break. Don't go away.
1: You have just seen our first group of contestants, and here's your first round winner. Coming up, our next three contestants will vie for the second spot in the final challenge when WOW! The Catholic TV Challenge continues.
2: Hi, everyone. I'm Kevin Elson in Covington, Kentucky at the Cathedral Basilica of the Assumption. 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
0: Challenge. Today's What About is St. Paul the Apostle, and we have some great questions to challenge yet another set of contestants. Mr. Nelson, could you introduce them to us, please?
11: Another great group to tell you about, Bishop Reed. Our first contestant for this round is Samuel Flood. Sammy enjoys math in school. His favorite sports are basketball and hockey. On TV, he enjoys watching the Carbonaro Effect. Our second contestant is Bridget Fitzgerald. Bridget loves all school subjects. She also loves sports and plays golf, lacrosse, softball, tennis, and soccer. Her hobbies include gymnastics and making slime foam. And our third contestant is James Barrett. James loves gym in school. His favorite sports are football and basketball. In his spare time, he enjoys playing video games. And those are our three contestants for this round of WOW! The Catholic TV Challenge.
0: Lime foam?
12: Slime.
0: Oh, I thought Mr. Nelson said lime foam. Slime. And you're a golfer, too. Are you a good golfer?
12: No.
0: Because I'm not. None of us are. None of us are. And Giacomo, James, great to have you with us today. Video games. You know, my last video game that I played was Pac-Man. That's how old I am. So I would not be a good competition for you. You'd beat me. Yeah. But we'll see how you do at the game today. And Sammy, Mr. Flood, how are you, sir?
13: Good.
0: You're in good shape. Are you nervous at all, or you're in good shape? You look absolutely totally calm. You look more relaxed than I am. But we'll see how this goes, because I got to just go over the rules with you, okay? You want to keep your hands by the side, Sammy, Bridget, James, and let me ask the full question. If you think you know the answer, hit the red button in front of you. Easy, simple, easy. Piece of cake, as they say. And you have behind you the support of a tremendous studio audience. Are you not tremendous studio audience? Very good. So without further ado then, since we're all set to go, we're gonna set the WOW! Watch. And here's the first question for the three of you. Listen to the whole thing. St. Paul's conversion happened on the road to which city? Sammy.
13: Damascus.
6: Damascus is right.
0: Yes. Very good. He was on his way to Damascus, right? And then when they got to Damascus, what happened? Sammy.
12: He was baptized.
6: That's right.
0: Wow. All right, our today's What About, of course, is St. Paul the Apostle. And speaking of St. Paul and his letters and everything, what do we call the people who lived in Philippi? Sammy.
12: Philippians.
0: That's correct. Wow. That makes sense. The Philippians lived in Philippi, you know. Here's one for you. This is kind of a challenging one, James, Bridget, and Sammy. In what ancient town were Christians called Christians for the first time? James.
12: Antioch.
6: Antioch is right.
0: The ancient capital of Syria, in Antioch, that's where believers were called Christian for the first time. Okay, here's one for you. What do we call people who lived in Corinth? James.
12: Corinthians.
6: Corinthians is right.
0: Again, makes sense. Corinthians live in Corinth. And what about people who lived in the city of, Ephesus? Sammy.
12: Ephesians.
6: Ephesians is right.
0: Yeah. It's like the people who live in South Boston, the South Bostonians. You know what I'm saying? All right. Here's one for the three of you, Bridget, James, and Sammy. How many times was Paul imprisoned? Sammy.
12: Twice.
6: Twice is right.
0: Yeah, it wasn't easy in those days being a believer, especially being an apostle like St. Paul. So St. Paul died a martyr's death in what year? James.
12: 64
0: AD. 64 AD. In the year 64 AD. Here's one for you, Bridget, James, Sammy. Where is Paul buried? Bridget.
12: I don't know.
6: Yeah.
0: Rome. Rome. That's right, no problem. Yeah, he's buried in the church, the Basilica of San Paolo, Fuori le Mura, outside the walls. What's another name for the laws of Moses? One more time. Sammy.
12: Mosaic law.
6: Mosaic law is right.
0: Hard to be confused with artwork that's made out of many small tiles. That's a mosaic too, but referring to Moses, the Mosaic law. Okay. What about people, what do you call people who lived in Galatia? Bridget.
12: Galatians.
6: That's correct. Wow.
0: The Galatians obviously lived in Galatia. So when Paul wrote a letter to them, he was writing to the Galatians in Galatia. We're out of time. This has been a very exciting round. Wonderful to have Sammy, Bridget, and James with us today. Congratulations to Sammy, who won. And yes, we have more contestants to come and more great questions about St. Paul the Apostle. Stay with us.
1: We have our second contestant for the final round, and we have three more contestants ready to play for the final spot in the final challenge. Stay with us as WOW the Catholic TV Challenge continues in just a moment.
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15: we're going in the right direction. And I'm glad you tuned in today because those are the very things that we'll be looking at today. I'm Father Dan O'Connell, and this is We've Got to Talk. And I get to go up a bit higher. And higher still. Watch We've Got to Talk right here on Catholic TV.
0: is round three. And today's What About, of course, is St. Paul the Apostle. We have three new contestants for you to meet. Mr. Nelson, could you introduce them?
16: Bishop Reed, three more excellent contestants to tell you about. Our first contestant for this round is Clara Long. Clara loves playing basketball. Our favorite subject in school is social studies. One of her favorite movies, A Dog's Purpose. And she also likes to sing and dance. And our second contestant, Jackson Ballard. Jackson's favorite subject in school is math and sports. His favorites are hockey and baseball. And one of his favorite movies is Central Intelligence. And our third contestant for this round is Nora Banks. Nora loves math and reading in school. Her favorite sports are basketball and lacrosse. One of her favorite movies is Beauty and the Beast. And she also likes to dance, have sleepovers, and, of course, make slime foam. And those are our three contestants for this round of WOW, the Catholic Beauty Challenge.
0: Slime thing's a big thing in South Boston, huh? Everybody's making that slime. Nora, great to have you with us today. Jackson, you know, I know you like Central Intelligence, but hopefully today you are the Central Intelligence. Get it? Central. Great to have you with us. And Clara, how's it going?
17: Good.
0: You just look so excited and enthusiastic, and I'm dying to see how this run. What do you call it?
17: A round.
0: Yeah. I'm tired too. How this round turns out. So let me just go over the rules. You want to keep your hands by your side. Please let me ask the entire question. And if you think you know the answer, hit the red button in front of you. If you get it right, great. If you don't, no problem, because I got plenty more where that came from. Sound good?
17: Yeah.
0: Very good. Studio audience, are you ready?
18: Yeah!
0: Well then, without further ado, we're going to set the WOW watch. And I have the first question for the three of you. St. Paul witnessed the death of which deacon?
17: St. Stephen.
0: St. Stephen is right. Stephen was one of the first deacons, and he was stoned to death, and St. Paul went along with it. He witnessed it. Okay, now St. Paul was always traveling and preaching. That made him what? Clara.
17: A missionary.
0: A missionary, right. The word missionary from the Latin missio means to be sent. So he was sent on a mission to proclaim the gospel, to talk about Jesus, that he who died is now alive. He's risen. So considering what I just said, who did St. Paul call our blessed hope? Once again? Jackson!
17: Jesus Christ.
0: That's correct! As a matter of fact, from that very reference, I took my motto as a bishop. Jesus is our only hope. Okay, speaking about St. Paul, the apostle, who are the people who live in Rome? Jackson!
17: Romans.
0: The Romans is right.
18: No!
0: The Romans live in Rome. They do. Now, St. Paul, the apostle, wrote many letters. And so when he wrote to the people in Ephesus, the Ephesians, he said that what is the sword of the Spirit? Jackson.
17: The Word of God.
0: The Word of God. It's a double-edged sword, too. The Word of God is the sword of the Spirit. One of the letters he wrote, actually a couple letters, to the people in Corinth, the Corinthians. And in the second letter, he says, we walk not by sight, but by what? Jackson.
17: Faith.
0: That's right. There's even a song for those words. We walk by faith and not by sight. Okay. Talking about St. Paul the Apostle, today's What About. Who does St. Paul say is the giver of faith?
17: God.
0: God himself, that's right. God gives the gift of faith, the ability to believe in things that are yet unseen. Here's one of these finish this sentence questions. Okay? If anyone is in Christ, he is a new... Jackson!
17: Creation.
0: Creation is right!
18: Wow.
0: Second letter of the Corinthians. So if anyone is in Christ, he or she is a new creation. In writing to the Romans, St. Paul tells us that what sacrament allows us to die with Christ? Clara!
17: Baptism.
0: Baptism is right!
18: Wow.
0: When we go into the water, we enter into Christ's death, and we rise with him as well.

0: We're out of time. Whew. Exciting round. Nora, Clara, Jackson, so great that you could be here, our third set of contestants. Congratulations to Jackson, who wins. Jackson, we're going to have you just stand right there. We're going to bring back the winners from rounds one and two, and we're going to have what we call around these parts the final challenge. Don't go away.
1: The group for the final challenge has been decided. We have our three contestants. Which one of these three will be today's Catholic TV Challenge winner? Find out in just a minute.
0: Here at the Catholic TV Network, we are a powerful prayer community. Join us to pray all throughout the day for morning prayer, the Holy Sacrifice of the Mass, the Holy Rosary, the Angelus, the Novena, the Divine Mercy Chaplet, and evening prayer. All throughout the day, let us pray right here on Catholic TV, America's Catholic television network.
2: Hello, my name is Claire McCallan, and I'd like to invite you to join me this week for my show, The Renaissance Room. We'll be speaking with painter Amanda Cortez. I hope you can join us to admire Amanda's beautiful work and hear our conversation about tenacity and perseverance as a young artist.

0: Friends, we got the winners of the first three rounds right here, Rory and Jackson and Sammy. This is it. I know you guys know the rules. I don't need to go over them, right?
1: No.
0: And the studio audience is absolutely right here with us and ready to go, correct?
2: Yeah!
0: Phantasmagorical. James, studio audience, television audience, we're going to set the wall. Watch. And I have the first question for you. Who was known as the apostle to the Gentiles?
3: Rory. St. Paul.
0: St. Paul is right. Okay, here's one for you. Who traveled with Paul to Jerusalem?
3: Rory. Barnabas.
0: Barnabas is right. Clearly, my questions are too easy. So, I'm going to turn you over now to Captain Wiles, or that vindicator of virtue, the guardian of grace, the champion of the church, the curator of Catholicism, the very hero of holiness himself, Captain Wazer, the super challenge man. Do you have a challenging question for these three?
4: Okay, Bishop Reed. Okay, boys and girls, here is a super challenge. St. Paul was a member of which tribe?
0: Rory!
3: The tribe of Benjamin.
0: Correct! People belonged to tribes back then. He was the tribe of Benjamin. Here's one from me to the three of you. When does St. Paul teach us to pray? Again? Rory.
3: Always
0: is right. Wow. Go back to that vindicator of virtue, that guardian of grace, that champion of Catholicism himself. Captain Wazer, do you have another challenging question for these three?
4: All right, Bishop Reed, here we go, boys and girls. Here is a super challenge. Paul was a citizen of what empire?
0: Rory?
3: The Roman Empire.
0: The Roman Empire is right. He was. He was a Roman. Okay, what did St. Paul have that kept him from being proud?
3: Rory. A thorn.
0: A thorn is right. Okay, hands by your side. Here's another one for you. St. Paul's hometown of Tarsus is in what country?
3: Turkey.
0: Turkey is right. Wow. Turn it back to Captain Wazer, that vindicator of virtue, that guardian of grace, that hero of holiness himself. Captain Wazer, do you have another challenging question?
4: Okay, Bishop Reed. Okay, boys.

0: Boys and girls, here is a super challenge. What do we call the citizens of Colossus?
1: Sammy!
2: Colossians
1: is right! Wow! Now, here's one for you. Did St. Paul actually write his letters? Jackson!
3: No, he dictated
1: them. That's correct! Wow! All right, one more time. Back to Captain Wowzer. Do you have another question for these three?
0: All right, Bishop Reed, here we go, boys and girls. Here is a super challenge. To which two pastors or bishops did Paul write special letters?
3: Timothy and Titus.
1: Timothy and Titus is correct. Excellent. Okay. Now, besides the letter... We are out of time. This has been just quite an exciting show, but I have to congratulate Rory, today's winner of the final challenge. Hey, Mr. Nelson, how about a prize for today's television champion?
4: Bishop Reed, the winner of WOW! 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
1: Thanks, Mr. Nelson, and thanks to Sammy Jackson and Rory and all of our contestants on today's show. I'm Bishop Reed, and thanks to you for joining us. May God bless you always, and we'll see you the next time on another edition of WOW! The Catholic TV Challenge.

0: In the evening, when I was in my cell, I saw the Lord Jesus clothed in a white garment. Coming forth from his heart, there were two beautiful rays, one red, the other white.
1: Paint an image according to what you see, with the words on the bottom, Jesus, I trust in you. I promise that the souls that will venerate this image will not perish and will have victory over its enemies here on earth, especially at the hour of death. I myself will defend it as my own glory.

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Dear brothers and sisters, in today's episode, we are going to continue reflecting on Jesus' last words pronounced from the cross. When he was crucified, he talked to the world. He had a dialogue with each and every one of us. In the previous episode, we explained already the first three words. The first one was, Father, forgive them, for they do not know what they do. The second one was, truly, I say to you, talking to the good thief, today you will be with me in paradise. And the third one was a dialogue with his mother, when Jesus said to his mother, woman, this is your son, about John the Evangelist, John the disciple. Then he said to the disciple, John himself, this is your mother. Dear brothers and sisters, today we are going to continue reflecting on these beautiful words. The fourth one was, my God, why have you forsaken me? That's the opening line of Psalm 22. Dear brothers and sisters, on the cross, Jesus felt abandoned. His disciples abandoned him. He felt the solitude that all of us suffer from sometimes. That's why, dear brothers and sisters, Jesus, on solidarity with all humanity, suffered for us and with us. And he showed us how to make our suffering a redemptive suffering when we ask the Lord to help us carry our crosses every single day. Jesus, in Matthew chapter 16, verse 24, he said, if you want to be my disciple, you have to renounce to yourself. So we need to renounce to ourselves, to carry our crosses, to take up our crosses every single day and follow him. That's this cry on the cross. My God, why have you forsaken me? Reminds us of the cry of Israel in the desert, the cry of each and every one of us when we are going through suffering, when we suffer for different reasons. We suffer in our body, we suffer in our spirit, we suffer in our soul, we suffer in our relationships. All these sufferings were taken by Jesus, and he sanctified this suffering to make sure that we understand everything we go through on this earth for him and with him and through him, they are going to be redemptive for each and every one of us. Dear brothers and sisters, we know very well that Jesus didn't want to drink this cup. He didn't want to go through death. Remember what he said in Matthew chapter 26. He said, let this cup pass from me. Let this cup pass from me. He didn't want to drink the cup of suffering and death. So he is talking to his father, saying, let this cup pass from me. Yet, not as I will, but as you will. And this is the obedience that Jesus Christ showed to his Father. The obedience of his mission to do everything until the end. Remember what Jesus said in John chapter 13, the very first line. He said, Jesus loved his own and he loved them until the end. And this is love. Love is not about sentiments, emotions. Love can have elements of emotions, emotional elements. That's fine. But love is sacrifice. Love is service. Love is to surrender our will to God's will. That's why, dear brothers and sisters, the Lord took upon himself all the sentiments that we have, all the bad feelings that we have of abandonment, of people deserting us, like he felt deserted by his own people, by his own friends. And he faced all these problems with serenity and with surrender to his Father's will. Dear brothers and sisters, remember that Jesus came to save us. So everything he does and he did, it was aimed at our salvation.
Remember, the church exists on this earth. The Jesus Christ founded his church in order to become a beacon of hope, a beacon of salvation, an instrument of salvation. That's why it's very important to remember whatever we do in the church, the celebration we do in the church, everything is about the salvation of souls. Dear brothers and sisters, in Psalm 22, we read as well, they have pierced my hands and my feet, and they have numbered my bones. Already David, in this psalm, he had prophesied

insight about Jesus suffering on the cross. Dear brothers and sisters, St. Peter, in his first letter, chapter 2, verse 24, he says, "He himself, Jesus himself, bore our sins, dying on the cross." Being on the cross, there just to be a sign of salvation, he bore all our sins on the cross to give us salvation. So that's why taking up our crosses every single day, embracing them, loving them, and walking with the Lord, that helps us a lot, that Jesus himself, in his solitude, in his abandonment, he helps us take up our crosses, accept them, love them, and walk with him. So the cross becomes a sign of salvation. The fifth word, dear brothers and sisters, was Jesus said on the cross, "I thirst." That was the first word that Jesus expressed his feeling of being thirsty. Of course, this thirst is human, is physical, but it is spiritual as well. In John chapter 4, we have a beautiful conversation and dialogue with the Samaritan woman, where Jesus tells the Samaritan woman, "If you drink from the water I will give you, then you will never ever thirst again. Because this water that we receive from Jesus will help us understand that the Lord is the spring of our water, the spring of our water that will quench our thirst." That's why, dear brothers and sisters, the Lord himself said, I thirst for your love. I thirst for your attention. I thirst for your tenderness. This is what the Lord wants us to do. He wants us to be in communion with him, to be united with him. Of course, we have crosses. Of course, we have challenges. But the Lord always thirsts for a beautiful relationship with each and every one of us. And the sixth word was a beautiful word as well, where the Lord says, "It is finished." Mission accomplished. The Lord became incarnate. He did his ministry. He preached the kingdom of God. He preached the gospel, the good news. And he healed many people, of course. He went on the cross to save each and every one of us. And on the cross, he said, "It is finished." Dear brothers and sisters, the Lord was obedient from start to finish. He was always obedient to his God, to his Father's will. And we also need to be obedient to God's will, for his plans that he has given us, for the vocation he has bestowed upon us. So we need to be grateful and thankful and always thankful of the Lord. He always accompanies us, especially in our bad moments, in our failures, in our crosses, because the Lord never ever abandons anybody. He is always with us. Remember, Jesus means Savior. Christ means the anointed. Emmanuel means God with us. So remember, Jesus is the Emmanuel. He is always with us until the end. And the last word, dear brothers and sisters, the last word that Jesus uttered from the cross was, "Into your hands I commend my spirit." Into your hand I commend my spirit. Dear brothers and sisters, the Lord, he endured everything for our salvation. He was pierced, he was tortured, he died on the cross for us. That's why, dear brothers and sisters, we need to be always in communion with the Lord and to remember what he said in John chapter 12, verse 24, "Amen, amen, I say to you, unless the grain of wheat falls to the ground and dies, it remains a grain of wheat. But if it dies, it will produce much fruit." And this is the power of the cross, the power of Jesus' death, because
after death, the Lord will rise from the dead to give us hope in eternal life. St. Paul, in his first letter to the Corinthians, chapter 1, verse 8, he says, the cross in itself is the power of God. The Greeks, they were seeking wisdom. The Jews, they were always seeking signs, miracles here and there. But Jesus Christ, he gave us his cross to show us that that is the power of God. If we need to boast about anything in our religion, we need to remember what St. Paul teaches us in his letter to the Galatians, to boast in Jesus Christ's cross. Dear brothers and sisters, Jesus gave us a big lesson, a great lesson on the cross. He wanted us to understand that we need to forgive as he forgave, that we need to surrender to God's will, that we need to thirst for God's will and for God's presence in us. And we need to commend our spirit into the hands of the Lord. And we need always to trust in the plans of the Lord and to have Mary as our mother. And to always, always remember that the Lord who died for us, he will also rise for us to give us hope and to give us abundant life. Amen.

0: 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I'm Jay Fatten along with Kevin Nelson, and we've got big news for you. 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

Dear brothers and sisters, in today's episode, we are going to take a deep dive into the meaning of what the Apostles' Creed teaches us about Jesus descending into hell. The Apostles' Creed professes and confesses Jesus Christ descended into hell. What does that mean? In God's plan, God the Father's plan, He sent us His only begotten Son to save us from sin. And He made Him not only die for our sins, but also He tasted really and truly death itself.

That's why, dear brothers and sisters, Jesus, the second person of the Holy Trinity, died for our sins. He died to save us. And at the same time, he tasted death. That means he went through the

die, the separation of our body and soul. The soul separates from our body. And this is what happened with Jesus Christ. On the cross, we meditated upon the cross, about the crucifixion, about his death on the cross, about the last seven words he pronounced, he announced, he professed on the cross. And now we see Jesus buried in the tomb, experiencing death, experiencing the separation of his soul from his body. And this period of time, by the time he expired on the cross and he was buried until his resurrection, this is called the Holy Saturday. It's the rest of the Holy Saturday when Jesus is lying in the tomb. And this is the mystery of salvation. Jesus Christ himself is tasting death. By the fact that Christ himself tasted death, he experienced death as it is, he conquered death. He conquered the devil and he conquered him, so he can say in the book of Revelation chapter 1, verse 8, I died, but behold, I am alive. I live forevermore. That's why, dear brothers and sisters, when Jesus was lying in the tomb, as we said, his soul separated from his body. But how about the Son of God? What happened to the second person of the Holy Trinity? Of course, dear brothers and sisters, his body didn't experience any corruption. Why? Because Jesus is the second person of the Holy Trinity. So during this separation of his soul from his body, we don't have two persons. We only have one person. Only one person who experienced, the Son of God, who experienced death. So when this separation happened, the soul from the body, they both stayed united to the second person of the Holy Trinity. And this is the mystery of the incarnation, and this is the mystery of the death of Jesus Christ. Although the separation of the soul happened from, took place from his body, but they, both of them, stayed united separately to the second person of the Holy Trinity. Dear brothers and sisters, in the Apostles' Creed, there is this beautiful detail that it's a little bit different. It's a nuance from the Nicene Constantinopolitan Creed, where we don't have this detail, where we profess with the apostles, tradition of the church, that Jesus himself, when he was lying in the tomb, he descended into hell. To do what? Of course, he descended into hell as a savior to continue his mission to save everybody who was called to be saved. So in Aramaic, the language of Jesus Christ, and in Hebrew, of course, we call this place hell, Sheol. In Greek, we call it Hades. And we will find these two terms used all the time in the New Testament. It means the same thing, that Jesus Christ, he descended into the Sheol, he descended into Hades, he descended into hell to save the righteous people who were waiting for their Savior. Dear brothers and sisters, when Jesus Christ descended into hell, he didn't go there to save the damned because they are already condemned to hell. He went there because everybody who died in God, who died according to the law of God, they were awaiting for the Savior. They were waiting for the Savior to come and save
them. So that's why Jesus, the

ascending into hell. He didn't cancel hell. He didn't save the damned. He saved the ones who were waiting, the righteous ones who were waiting for their Savior. That's why, dear brothers and sisters, we need to remember the parable that Jesus Christ taught us in Luke chapter 16, when he gave us a beautiful parable about Lazarus and the rich man. Remember, you have to read carefully. Luke chapter 16, where Jesus Christ himself, he explained to us that there is a chasm between the righteous and the damned. When this Lazarus, the man called Lazarus, and by the way, in Aramaic, Lazarus means God is my help. And the rich man doesn't have any name. What a big surprise. So both of them go to there, of course, to the place where they are gathered waiting for their Savior. One of them is in the bosom of Abraham. Lazarus was there. But the other one was not there. He was on the other side. So he wanted to cross to the side where Lazarus and Abraham were. But he wasn't allowed to do that. What does that mean? It means that these people who died before Jesus Christ, the righteous one, they were waiting for their Savior. And the damned ones stayed there. That's why, dear brothers and sisters, we need to understand when Jesus descended into hell, he went there to save all the righteous people waiting for him, like Lazarus, who was waiting for his salvation. Dear brothers and sisters, Jesus himself came to save us from our sins, and he experienced death in order for us to understand that death is only a passage from this life, earthly life, to eternal life. Of course, between these two lives, there is hell or heaven. So we need to make sure that we go to heaven. How can we get to heaven? Jesus Christ himself helps us understand and believe that there is hell and heaven. He says in Matthew chapter 16, verse 27, when the Son of Man, Jesus Christ, our Savior, comes with his angels, of course, to judge the living and the dead, of course, he will come to pay all the righteous ones according to their conduct. It means, dear brothers and sisters, we need to do good actions, good deeds, with faith, hope, and love, as Jesus taught us, giving us only one commandment in John chapter 13, verse 34, and in John chapter 15, verses 12 and 13, to love one another as he loved us, laying down his entire life for us. That's why, dear brothers and sisters, we need to understand that there is hell, but there is also heaven. So we need to go to heaven. If we believe in Jesus, if we do everything he asks us to do, according to his plan, according to his holy will, then we will get to heaven. Dear brothers and sisters, in the Day of Atonement, and we read that in Leviticus chapter 16, the high priest, after slaughtering the animals, he used to go to present, to sprinkle the seat of mercy with some drops of the blood of these animals, to ask God to forgive his own sins and to forgive his people's sins. And Jesus Christ, the Lamb of God, who was slaughtered for our salvation, he gives us his blood as atonement, as reconciliation with God the Father. So Jesus Christ is the only mediator between heaven and earth. St. Paul, in his first letter to Timothy, chapter 2, verse 5, he says, Jesus Christ, the Savior, he is the only mediator.

mediator between God the Father and humanity. And this is the Lamb of God. We don't need animals anymore. We don't need to go there to sprinkle some blood drops on the seat of mercy to receive reconciliation and expiation of our sins. Jesus Christ did that. He gave us his entire life. He lied in the tomb in order to make sure that when we die, we don't get scared of death, because Jesus Christ, he will give us eternal life if we believe in him and if we do everything according to his will. Let us prepare ourselves, dear brothers and sisters, to have a happy death. A happy death, to go to heaven, not to get scared of death, not to get scared of the darkness of death, but to be happy that with death, we will go to meet Jesus Christ, our Savior, who gave us, who laid down his entire life for our salvation. And this is our belief. And remember what the Lord said in Revelation chapter 1, verse 8, I died, but behold, I live forevermore. Amen.

0: Hello, I'm Father Anthony Mihalik, host of Living in the Light of Christ. 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

I am Deacon Franklin Mejia. I produce the Spanish Mass here on Catholic TV. Catholic TV's annual telethon is coming very soon. 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

0: The angel of the Lord declared to Mary,
1: and she conceived of the Holy Spirit.
0: Hail Mary, full of grace, the Lord is with thee. Blessed art thou among women, and blessed is the fruit of thy womb, Jesus.
1: Holy Mary, Mother of God, pray for us sinners, now and at the hour of our death. Amen.
0: Behold, the handmaid of the Lord.
1: Be it done unto me according to thy word.
0: Hail Mary, full of grace, the Lord is with thee. Blessed art thou among women, and blessed is the fruit of thy womb, Jesus.
1: Holy Mary, Mother of God, pray for us sinners, now and at the hour of our death. Amen.
0: And the Word was made flesh,
1: and dwelt among us.
0: Hail Mary, full of grace, the Lord is with thee. Blessed art thou among women, and blessed is the fruit of thy womb, Jesus.
1: Holy Mary, Mother of God, pray for us sinners, now and at the hour of our death. Amen.
0: Pray for us, O Holy Mother of God,
1: that we may be made worthy of the promises of Christ.
0: Let us pray. Pour forth, we beseech thee, O Lord, thy grace into our hearts, that we, to whom the incarnation of Christ, thy Son, was made known by the message of an angel, may by his passion and cross be brought to the glory of his resurrection, through Christ our Lord.
1: Amen.

Hello, everyone. I'm Father Reed. Thank you for joining me today in praying the sorrowful mysteries of the Blessed Virgin Mary. I'm standing here in front of a representation of the Grotto in Lourdes. If you've ever been to the University of Notre Dame, you probably will recognize it. This is truly a sacred place for students, for alumni, for people who live here and in the area, for people all over the country. They come here with their prayers and petitions, and particularly their sorrows. They bring them to Our Lady at this university dedicated to her, named after her, the University of Notre Dame. They come here praying that through her powerful intercession, that God, Jesus, her Son, might look with kindness upon them, upon us, upon the whole church. And so we pray in the name of the Father and of the Son and of the Holy Spirit. Amen. I believe in God, the Father, the Almighty, maker of heaven and earth. I believe in Jesus Christ, his only Son, our Lord, who was conceived by the power of the Holy Spirit, born of the Virgin Mary, suffered under Pontius Pilate, was crucified, died, and was buried. He descended to the dead. On the third day, he rose again. He ascended into heaven and is seated at the right hand of the Father. From there, he shall come to judge the living and the dead. I believe in the Holy Spirit, the Holy Catholic Church, the communion of saints, the forgiveness of sin, the resurrection of the body, and life everlasting. Amen. Our Father, who art in heaven, hallowed be thy name. Thy kingdom come, thy will be done, on earth as it is in heaven. Give us this day our daily bread, and forgive us our trespasses, as we forgive those who trespass against us. And lead us not into temptation, but deliver us from evil. Amen. Hail, Mary, full of grace, the Lord is with thee. Blessed art thou among women, and blessed is the fruit of thy womb, Jesus. Holy Mary, Mother of God, pray for us sinners, now and at the hour of our death. Amen. Hail, Mary, full of grace, the Lord is with thee. Blessed art thou among women, and blessed is the fruit of thy womb, Jesus. Holy Mary, Mother of God, pray for us sinners, now and at the hour of our death. Amen. Hail, Mary, full of grace, the Lord is with thee. Blessed art thou among women, and blessed is the fruit of thy womb, Jesus. Holy Mary, Mother of God, pray for us sinners, now and at the hour of our death. Amen. Glory be to the Father, and to the Son, and to the Holy Spirit, as it was in the beginning, is now, and ever shall be, world without end. Amen. The first sorrowful mystery, the agony in the garden. I think it's hard for us to imagine what it was like for Jesus and for his disciples on the night that he was betrayed. He had just celebrated the Last Supper, the Passover meal with his closest friends. And then he passed down through the Kidron Valley and went to the Garden of Gethsemane. And there he agonized over what he knew was about to happen. But what was about to happen, his passion and his death on the cross, was to be his greatest victory, our victory as the church, his body. Well, here on the campus of the University of Notre Dame, behind me, the grotto dedicated to Our Lady of Lourdes is a sacred place where people come like Jesus did to the garden to pray. And they bring with them their agonies, their sorrows, the questions that they have in their mind about life, about faith. They bring them here and find great consolation, for they bring them to the Blessed Mother of God, who is the patroness of this great Catholic university. And so, as we come here today, likewise, we bring our sorrows and ask that the Blessed Mother pray for us. Our Father, who art in heaven, hallowed be thy name. Thy kingdom come, thy will be done, on earth as it is in heaven. Give us this day our daily bread, and forgive us our trespasses, as we forgive those who trespass against us. And lead us not into temptation, but deliver us from evil. Amen. Hail, Mary, full of grace, the Lord is with thee.
Blessed art thou among women, and blessed is the fruit of thy womb, Jesus. Holy Mary, Mother of God, pray for us sinners, now and at the hour of our death. Amen. Hail, Mary, full of grace, the Lord is with thee. Blessed art thou among women, and blessed is the fruit of thy womb, Jesus. Holy Mary, Mother of God, pray for us sinners, now and at the hour of our death. Amen. Hail, Mary, full of grace, the Lord is with thee. Blessed art thou among women, and blessed is the fruit of thy womb, Jesus. Holy Mary, Mother of God, pray for us sinners, now and at the hour of our death. Amen. Hail, Mary, full of grace, the Lord is with thee. Blessed art thou among women, and blessed is the fruit of thy womb, Jesus. Holy Mary, Mother of God, pray for us sinners, now and at the hour of our death. Amen. Hail, Mary, full of grace, the Lord is with thee. Blessed art thou among women, and blessed is the fruit of thy womb, Jesus. Holy Mary, Mother of God,

Pray for us sinners, now and at the hour of our death. Amen. Hail Mary, full of grace, the Lord is with thee. Blessed art thou among women, and blessed is the fruit of thy womb, Jesus. Holy Mary, Mother of God, pray for us sinners, now and at the hour of our death. Amen. Hail Mary, full of grace, the Lord is with thee. Blessed art thou among women, and blessed is the fruit of thy womb, Jesus. Holy Mary, Mother of God, pray for us sinners, now and at the hour of our death. Amen. Hail Mary, full of grace, the Lord is with thee. Blessed art thou among women, and blessed is the fruit of thy womb, Jesus. Holy Mary, Mother of God, pray for us sinners, now and at the hour of our death. Amen. Hail Mary, full of grace, the Lord is with thee. Blessed art thou among women, and blessed is the fruit of thy womb, Jesus. Holy Mary, Mother of God, pray for us sinners, now and at the hour of our death. Amen. Hail Mary, full of grace, the Lord is with thee. Blessed art thou among women, and blessed is the fruit of thy womb, Jesus. Holy Mary, Mother of God, pray for us sinners, now and at the hour of our death. Amen. Glory be to the Father, and to the Son, and to the Holy Spirit, as it was in the beginning, is now, and ever shall be, world without end. Amen. O my Jesus, forgive us our sins. Save us from the fires of hell. Lead all souls into heaven, especially those who are in most need of thy mercy. The second sorrowful mystery, the scourging of Jesus at the pillar. While in the garden, praying, agonizing over his impending passion, Jesus sensed the pain that he would experience. It wasn't just to be physical pain, it was to be a mental and spiritual agony and passion as well. And so with this mystery, we recall how Jesus' passion began. After being tried as a criminal, he was scourged, brutally beaten while tied to a pillar. You and I in our lives, and those pilgrims, students, faculty, alumni who come here to this scale model of the grotto in Lourdes, France, we come here to this place because there is a certain passion to human life. It's part of human living because of original sin that all of us must suffer and accept suffering and learn from it and grow from it. Jesus willingly accepted these stripes that he received over his body while being scourged out of love for us, with the hope that as we meditate upon what he did for us, that we might learn to accept and appreciate and learn from our sorrows. For by his stripes, we are healed. Our Father, who art in heaven, hallowed be thy name. Thy kingdom come, thy will be done on earth as it is in heaven. Give us this day our daily bread, and forgive us our trespasses as we forgive those who trespass against us. And lead us not into temptation, but deliver us from evil. Amen. Hail Mary, full of grace, the Lord is with thee. Blessed art thou among women, and blessed is the fruit of thy womb, Jesus. Holy Mary, Mother of God, pray for us sinners, now and at the hour of our death. Amen. Hail Mary, full of grace, the Lord is with thee. Blessed art thou among women, and blessed is the fruit of thy womb, Jesus. Holy Mary, Mother of God, pray for us sinners, now and at the hour of our death. Amen. Hail Mary, full of grace, the Lord is with thee. Blessed art thou among women, and blessed is the fruit of thy womb, Jesus. Holy Mary, Mother of God, pray for us sinners, now and at the hour of our death. Amen. Hail Mary, full of grace, the Lord is with thee. Blessed art thou among women, and blessed is the fruit of thy womb, Jesus. Holy Mary, Mother of God, pray for us sinners, now and at the hour of our death. Amen. Hail Mary, full of grace, the Lord is with thee. Blessed art thou among women, and blessed is the fruit of thy womb, Jesus. Holy Mary, Mother of God,
Pray for us sinners.

now and at the hour of our death. Amen. Hail Mary, full of grace, the Lord is with thee. Blessed art thou among women, and blessed is the fruit of thy womb, Jesus. Holy Mary, Mother of God, pray for us sinners, now and at the hour of our death. Amen. Hail Mary, full of grace, the Lord is with thee. Blessed art thou among women, and blessed is the fruit of thy womb, Jesus. Holy Mary, Mother of God, pray for us sinners, now and at the hour of our death. Amen. Hail Mary, full of grace, the Lord is with thee. Blessed art thou among women, and blessed is the fruit of thy womb, Jesus. Holy Mary, Mother of God, pray for us sinners, now and at the hour of our death. Amen. Hail Mary, full of grace, the Lord is with thee. Blessed art thou among women, and blessed is the fruit of thy womb, Jesus. Holy Mary, Mother of God, pray for us sinners, now and at the hour of our death. Amen. Hail Mary, full of grace, the Lord is with thee. Blessed art thou among women, and blessed is the fruit of thy womb, Jesus. Holy Mary, Mother of God, pray for us sinners, now and at the hour of our death. Amen. Glory be to the Father, and to the Son, and to the Holy Spirit, as it was in the beginning, is now, and ever shall be, world without end. Amen. O my Jesus, forgive us our sins. Save us from the fires of hell. Lead all souls into heaven, especially those who are in most need of thy mercy. The third sorrowful mystery, Jesus is crowned with thorns. We will never have to celebrate in our lives such of a kingship. Yet we share in Jesus' kingship. We will never have to endure in our lives such pain and humiliation. But yet we know what it's like to be humiliated, to be mocked as Jesus was when he was crowned with those thorns, a crown made from thorns. The pain of that, the mockery of that, was a mockery of his kingship. We know that Jesus is King of the universe. He is Lord of our lives. He has kingship of our hearts. And so in meditating upon this mystery, we recall Christ's kingship, his lordship over all of the universe, over you and I. We recall how he was mocked with a crown of thorns, and how easy it is for us to mock one another, forgetting the precious gift of life, what God has created in each and every human being, the dignity that is present there. How easy it is for us to casually make fun of another person. But as I say, no one of us will ever be humiliated as much as our Lord and Savior was. And so we meditate upon that mockery and remember that he is truly King and Lord of our lives, the church, and the universe. Our Father who art in heaven, hallowed be thy name. Thy kingdom come, thy will be done on earth as it is in heaven. Give us this day our daily bread, and forgive us our trespasses as we forgive those who trespass against us. And lead us not into temptation, but deliver us from evil. Amen. Hail Mary, full of grace, the Lord is with thee. Blessed art thou among women, and blessed is the fruit of thy womb, Jesus. Holy Mary, Mother of God, pray for us sinners, now and at the hour of our death. Amen. Hail Mary, full of grace, the Lord is with thee. Blessed art thou among women, and blessed is the fruit of thy womb, Jesus. Holy Mary, Mother of God, pray for us sinners, now and at the hour of our death. Amen. Hail Mary, full of grace, the Lord is with thee. Blessed art thou among women, and blessed is the fruit of thy womb, Jesus. Holy Mary, Mother of God, pray for us sinners, now and at the hour of our death. Amen. Hail Mary, full of grace, the Lord is with thee. Blessed art thou among women, and blessed is the fruit of thy womb, Jesus. Holy Mary, Mother of God, pray for us sinners, now and at the hour of our death. Amen. Hail Mary, full of grace, the Lord is with thee. Blessed art thou among women, and blessed is the fruit of thy womb, Jesus. Holy Mary, Mother of God, pray for us sinners.

now and at the hour of our death. Amen. Hail Mary, full of grace, the Lord is with thee. Blessed art thou among women, and blessed is the fruit of thy womb, Jesus. Holy Mary, Mother of God, pray for us sinners, now and at the hour of our death. Amen. Hail Mary, full of grace, the Lord is with thee. Blessed art thou among women, and blessed is the fruit of thy womb, Jesus. Holy Mary, Mother of God, pray for us sinners, now and at the hour of our death. Amen. Hail Mary.

The Lord is with thee. Blessed art thou among women, and blessed is the fruit of thy womb, Jesus. Holy Mary, Mother of God, pray for us sinners, now and at the hour of our death. Amen. Hail Mary, full of grace, the Lord is with thee. Blessed art thou among women, and blessed is the fruit of thy womb, Jesus. Holy Mary, Mother of God, pray for us sinners, now and at the hour of our death. Amen. Hail Mary, full of grace, the Lord is with thee. Blessed art thou among women, and blessed is the fruit of thy womb, Jesus. Holy Mary, Mother of God, pray for us sinners, now and at the hour of our death. Amen. Glory be to the Father, and to the Son, and to the Holy Spirit, as it was in the beginning, is now, and ever shall be, world without end. Amen. O my Jesus, forgive us our sins. Save us from the fires of hell. Lead all souls into heaven, especially those who are in most need of thy mercy. The fourth sorrowful mystery, Jesus carries the cross. You know, we say we have our crosses to bear, and it's not just an expression. You and I know it's the truth. We all have our crosses to bear. As Jesus carried his cross, so in many small and sometimes very significant ways, we too carry our cross. Praying here before the grotto, the Lord's grotto on the campus of the University of Notre Dame, Our Lady's University, we call to mind the sufferings that come to us in life, and how the Blessed Mother, as a great friend and advocate in heaven, always is ready to pray for us, if only we would ask her. So people come here to this beautiful grotto that reminds them of the grotto many, many miles away across the ocean in Lourdes, reminding them of how the Blessed Mother appeared to Saint Bernadette and how she assured Bernadette that she is the Immaculate Conception. And in her purity and in her love for us, her children, she prays for us, especially when we have to carry our crosses. Remember, Jesus fell three times, but each time he got up. And so, with the help of the prayers of the Blessed Mother, we too carry our crosses, and even if we fall, we get up and we move on. So we pray, Our Father, who art in heaven, hallowed be thy name. Thy kingdom come, thy will be done, on earth as it is in heaven. Give us this day our daily bread, and forgive us our trespasses, as we forgive those who trespass against us. And lead us not into temptation, but deliver us from evil. Amen. Hail Mary, full of grace, the Lord is with thee. Blessed art thou among women, and blessed is the fruit of thy womb, Jesus. Holy Mary, Mother of God, pray for us sinners, now and at the hour of our death. Amen. Hail Mary, full of grace, the Lord is with thee. Blessed art thou among women, and blessed is the fruit of thy womb, Jesus. Holy Mary, Mother of God, pray for us sinners, now and at the hour of our death. Amen. Hail Mary, full of grace, the Lord is with thee. Blessed art thou among women, and blessed is the fruit of thy womb, Jesus. Holy Mary, Mother of God, pray for us sinners, now and at the hour of our death. Amen. Hail Mary, full of grace, the Lord is with thee. Blessed art thou among women, and blessed is the fruit of thy womb, Jesus. Holy Mary, Mother of God, pray for us sinners, now and at the hour of our death. Amen. Hail Mary, full of grace, the Lord is with thee. Blessed art thou among women, and blessed is the fruit of thy womb, Jesus. Holy Mary, Mother of God, pray for us sinners, now and at the hour of our death. Amen. Hail Mary, full of grace, the Lord is with thee. Blessed art thou among women, and blessed is the fruit of thy womb, Jesus. Holy Mary, Mother of God, pray for us sinners, now and at the hour of our death. Amen. Hail Mary, full of grace, the Lord is with thee. Blessed art thou among women, and blessed is the fruit of thy womb, Jesus. Holy Mary, Mother of God, pray for us sinners, now and at the hour of our death. Amen. Hail Mary, full of grace, the Lord is with thee. Blessed art thou among women, and blessed is the fruit of thy womb, Jesus. Holy Mary, Mother of God, pray for us sinners, now and at the hour of our death. Amen. Hail Mary, full of grace, the Lord is with thee. Blessed art thou among women, and blessed is the fruit of thy womb, Jesus. Holy Mary, Mother of God, pray for us sinners,
now and

at the hour of our death. Amen. Hail Mary, full of grace, the Lord is with thee. Blessed art thou among women, and blessed is the fruit of thy womb, Jesus. Holy Mary, Mother of God, pray for us sinners, now and at the hour of our death. Amen. Glory be to the Father, and to the Son, and to the Holy Spirit, as it was in the beginning, is now, and ever shall be, world without end. Amen. O my Jesus, forgive us our sins. Save us from the fires of hell. Lead all souls to heaven, especially those most in need of thy mercy. The fifth sorrowful mystery, the crucifixion. Jesus was nailed to the wood of the cross, and by that wood, by his blood that was shed, by his life that was given, we have been saved. We have been redeemed. Standing here at the grotto of Our Lady of Lourdes on the campus of the University of Notre Dame, my mind goes to the many people who have passed through this university, who have researched and learned here and come to a deeper appreciation of their Catholic faith here, but who have gone from this life. God only gives us a certain number of years in this life, but he promises us the hope of eternal life. When we come before Mary here at the grotto, when we come before Mary whenever we pray the rosary, we ask her to pray for us now, but also at the hour of our death, that when we meet the Lord, that we will be open to his love and friendship, that we will accept his mercy, that he will give us the redemption, the glory, the eternal life that he won for us when he died on the cross. And so we pray. Our Father, who art in heaven, hallowed be thy name. Thy kingdom come, thy will be done, on earth as it is in heaven. Give us this day our daily bread, and forgive us our trespasses, as we forgive those who trespass against us. And lead us not into temptation, but deliver us from evil. Amen. Hail, Mary, full of grace, the Lord is with thee. Blessed art thou among women, and blessed is the fruit of thy womb, Jesus. Holy Mary, Mother of God, pray for us sinners, now and at the hour of our death. Amen. Hail, Mary, full of grace, the Lord is with thee. Blessed art thou among women, and blessed is the fruit of thy womb, Jesus. Holy Mary, Mother of God, pray for us sinners, now and at the hour of our death. Amen. Hail, Mary, full of grace, the Lord is with thee. Blessed art thou among women, and blessed is the fruit of thy womb, Jesus. Holy Mary, Mother of God, pray for us sinners, now and at the hour of our death. Amen. Hail, Mary, full of grace, the Lord is with thee. Blessed art thou among women, and blessed is the fruit of thy womb, Jesus. Holy Mary, Mother of God, pray for us sinners, now and at the hour of our death. Amen. Hail, Mary, full of grace, the Lord is with thee. Blessed art thou among women, and blessed is the fruit of thy womb, Jesus. Holy Mary, Mother of God, pray for us sinners, now and at the hour of our death. Amen. Hail, Mary, full of grace, the Lord is with thee. Blessed art thou among women, and blessed is the fruit of thy womb, Jesus. Holy Mary, Mother of God, pray for us sinners, now and at the hour of our death. Amen. Hail, Mary, full of grace, the Lord is with thee. Blessed art thou among women, and blessed is the fruit of thy womb, Jesus. Holy Mary, Mother of God, pray for us sinners, now and at the hour of our death. Amen. Hail, Mary, full of grace, the Lord is with thee. Blessed art thou among women, and blessed is the fruit of thy womb, Jesus. Holy Mary, Mother of God, pray for us sinners, now and at the hour of our death. Amen. Hail, Mary, full of grace, the Lord is with thee. Blessed art thou among women, and blessed is the fruit of thy womb, Jesus. Holy Mary, Mother of God, pray for us sinners, now and at the hour of our death. Amen. Hail, Mary, full of grace, the Lord is with thee. Blessed art thou among women, and blessed is the fruit of thy womb, Jesus. Holy Mary, Mother of God, pray for us sinners, now and at the hour of our death. Amen. Glory be to the Father, and to the Son, and to the Holy Spirit, as it was in the beginning, is now, and ever shall be, world without end. Amen. O my Jesus, forgive us our sins, save us from the fires of hell, lead all souls to heaven, especially those in most need of thy mercy. Hail, Holy Queen, Mother of Mercy, our life, our sweetness, and our hope. To thee do we cry, poor banished children of Eve. To thee do we send up our sighs, mourning and weeping in this valley of tears.

Turn then, most gracious advocate, thine eyes of mercy toward us, and after this our exile, show unto us the blessed fruit of thy womb, Jesus. O clement, O loving, O sweet Virgin Mary, pray for us, O Holy Mother of God, that we may be made worthy of the promises of Christ. In the name of the Father, and of the Son, and of the Holy Spirit. Amen. Well, thank you so much for joining me in praying this Holy Rosary and meditating upon the sorrowful mysteries of the Blessed Virgin Mary, these sorrowful mysteries recalling how Jesus gave himself completely for us, praying here as we have at the grotto dedicated to Our Lady of Lourdes here on the campus of the University of Notre Dame, the University of Our Lady, who protects us always by her prayers.

Hello, I'm Bishop Reed here in Christ Cathedral in Garden Grove, California. 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

0: Hello, I'm Father Anthony Mihalik, host of Living in the Light of Christ, and you're watching Catholic TV, America's Catholic television network.
1: Hi there. Welcome to Dr. Wanda's workshop. Miguel is frustrated. He wants to become a U.S. citizen, and he needs to take a final test. But something always pops up to stop him. He feels like he'll never take the test, and he should just give up. Yeah. Will he give up? I hope not. We'll see. Watch for these signs. Keep trying. Test. Success. Have a great day. There's a

0: Can you please tell Miguel congratulations for me?
1: Oh, sure.
0: I'm so sorry I'm going to miss this party.
1: Oh, my.
0: Well, I can't come into work today. I'm sick and I don't want to spread it around.
1: Of course. I'll let him know that you're sick and can't come in for the party. No need to worry. It's all right. You just stay home and rest.
0: Okay. I'll talk to you later.
1: Hello. Did you see my conversation with Edwin? He's sick and going to just stay home today instead of coming into work. He'll be back soon, though. What? Oh, you're wondering about the party for Miguel. Yes. Well, today is a special day for him. Today, he's going to take his test to try to become an American citizen. He's extremely excited. He has studied and studied very diligently for months, and today is the big day. We decided to throw a big celebration party for him. You're invited to join us, so come on over.
2: Oh.
1: Wow.
2: Perfect.
1: This looks nice.
3: This is for you.
4: Aww.
1: Oh, thank you. Wow. It looks like you have everything ready for the party. I'm very impressed. Oh. Wait a minute.
2: What?
1: Where is the cake?
2: Oh, oops, I almost forgot. Sorry.
4: Yep.
1: Good.
2: Ta-da!
1: Wow. Ooh. Nice. That looks very nice. Oh, Miguel will really like this. Nice.
4: I got these for Miguel as well. See? It says Dr. Wonder's Workshop. I'll give it to him when he goes to write with it. He'll see our name and remember how we're all here supporting him.
5: Awesome. Yeah. My friend from church took the same test. He went through so many pencils, he started biting on them, chewing them down. He was so nervous, chewed them until they were just stubs.
4: Ew.
1: Me too.
4: Oh, Miguel said his car broke down, so he hurried to catch a ride on the bus to his test site.
5: He should have texted me. I could have picked him up.
1: Oh, well.
3: He said he won't be coming to work today because things are taking longer and there's a long line now and, well, he won't be coming in.
4: Oh, that means we have to cancel the party? Oh, no.
1: It seems you're right, Paula. That means we'll have to cancel the party.
4: Oh, wait a minute. Let's leave everything here. Miguel's taking his test today, which means we can just have the party tomorrow.
3: That is a great idea. Instead of saying good luck, we can change everything to say, congratulations on passing your test, Miguel.
4: Yeah.
3: You'll be so excited. Do it tomorrow.
1: Hold on. What are we going to do with the saying on the cake?
5: We can just throw it out and buy a new one for him tomorrow.
3: What? It is a beautiful and perfectly delicious cake. We can't just throw it out. No way.
4: Duh.
5: Well, what do we do?
4: Eat it!
1: Around here, cake doesn't last very long. What usually happens is that everyone devours the cake right away. Mm-hmm. We'll take the leftovers and share with the floors below us.
3: Yes.
5: Huh.
3: Yes, we usually share.
1: We share.
5: Okay, I get it. Want me to grab forks?
4: Yeah, yes.
3: Let's go ahead,
1: Matt. Yes.

0: fourth floor. Fifth floor. Sixth floor. Seventh floor.
1: Are you all right? I'm sorry, I didn't see you.
2: I'm fine. I was looking at my phone and didn't see you either. Sorry.
3: Oh, good morning! Oh, thank you!
2: Hey, wait, what's going on? I thought we decided to leave up the decorations.
1: That's the thing. We aren't having a party for Miguel.
2: What? Why?
1: Well, I stopped by Miguel's house yesterday to see if he needed help fixing his car. When I asked if he had passed his test, he said he hadn't taken it yet.
2: Oh?
1: No, he said he hopped on the bus, but on the way it broke down and never made it to the test site. The whole day was a waste. Another big blow. Awful.
2: How disappointing for him.
1: You bet. He's really depressed and upset. It's the fourth time he's missed it.
2: The fourth time? Are you sure?
1: Yeah. The first time he was all ready for his test, when his aunt died. So he canceled to be able to go to the funeral. The second time, he got sick right before the test and was laid up and had to cancel again.
2: Oh, I see.
1: Then a few months ago, he was flying home from vacation, ready for his test, but the heavy snow kept them from landing. He was stuck and had to cancel.
2: I remember the blizzard. It was a bad storm with all that wind and snow. I didn't realize Miguel was planning to take his test then, too.
1: Yeah, he planned to surprise everyone, but it didn't work out.
2: That is so heartbreaking.
1: Yeah, that's why I had the box of party decorations. I got here early so that we could hurry and clean up. Paula and Lisa helped. We hid some of them on Paula's shelves and my work corner so we won't see them yet. Whew.
2: Oh, that's a good idea to clean up before Miguel arrives. Come on, let's go finish up. He'll be coming soon. Come on.
3: Perfect. Perfect.
2: Everything looks good. It looks like everything is cleaned up.
1: Oh, we forgot that.
3: Oh, yes. Oops. Oops. By the way, did Tony tell you the news about Miguel?
2: Yes, he told me. Sad. That's a bummer.
3: Yes, too bad.
4: Hey, Miguel is coming!
5: Miguel, where?
4: Look, there he is!

0: Good morning.
1: Oh, hello, hello, hello. Good morning. Hello.

0: Oh, hi.
1: Hi.
0: I'm sorry you missed your test.
1: Oh, thanks. Thanks again for helping me fix my car. I appreciate it.
2: No problem. I was happy to do it for you. Hey, do you want to go for lunch?
1: Eh, sure.
2: Cool.

0: Ew, yuck! I've tried so many different recipes, and again, it's a failure. Oh, that reminds me of a Bible story from Acts chapter 13, verse 44, through chapter 14, 7. It's a story about Paul and Barnabas. They went to Antioch, and as they preached God's word, many came to hear them. It was exciting. Groups sprang up everywhere. Many people were saved, and even more came to learn. The Jewish groups were angry and said, "You're teaching the wrong doctrine." Paul replied, "What God has given us, we're sharing. The people need to know about Jesus Christ, the Son of God." So Paul and Barnabas went ahead and kept telling about Jesus. The gospel spread, and so did the divisions. Angry groups looked for ways to stop Paul and Barnabas. Leaders met with the Jewish high priest, who told Paul and Barnabas, "Get out of town." So Paul and Barnabas left Antioch. They shook off the experience and went to Iconium. They went into the Jewish synagogue. As they preached, the Holy Spirit moved on the crowd, and the gospel spread there. Again, the Jewish groups were angry, and they discussed plans to stone the two men. Paul and Barnabas learned of the plan, and they escaped. They went to Lystra, and there they continued preaching. They didn't give up. They kept going. It's the same way with us. We need to keep preaching, sharing, whatever. Keep serving, never give up. The important point is to love Jesus only and never, ever give up. Keep growing every day in love for one another. Just as Paul was determined, so we need to be like him. Yes, I need to keep cooking. Keep trying different recipes and make adjustments. Oh my.
1: Oh, hi there. Hello. Oh, but what's this? Ah, yes, I know. This has a name. What is it? S-I-N. Sin. It's awful stuff. Very bad. Do you have it?
2: Yes.
1: Do I have it? Oh, yes. We all have sin. Yes, we do. But hey, you know what? I'm an expert. I'll make it disappear. Here we go. Ta-da! No more sin. I've got it. A little of this, a little of that. It'll disappear, and we're A-okay. Harumph. Oh, yeah, this time I'll just put it under my hat. There we go. Hey, hey, it's gone.
3: It's still there.
1: What's that you say? But I don't see it. Up there?
3: Yeah.
1: Are you sure? Up there?
4: Yeah.
1: Oh, rats. Can any of us get rid of our sin? No. It's no use. But there is one person who can make sin disappear. Who? Let me introduce to you the name of J-E-S-U-S, Jesus. This red cube represents his blood that covers sin and makes it disappear. Yes, sirree. Watch. You just put your faith in Jesus, just like that, and look, the sin is gone. There you go.

0: is deaf in my family? My dad.
1: My mom.
2: Dad.
3: My mom.
4: Dad.
5: My brothers. My sisters. And my dad.
6: My dad is deaf.
7: My mom is deaf.
8: My dad is deaf.
0: How do I talk to my dad? I use sign language to communicate with my dad.
9: I sign.
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12: What's signing?
13: I will get my mom's attention by stomping my foot or flickering the lights.
14: I stomp on the floor.
15: Whistle, wave, or stop.
16: I wave or I tap on her shoulder.
0: No, I don't throw things. It would make Dad upset.
17: I stop.
0: What's cool about having a dad that's deaf? Probably that I can talk with my dad, and other people don't have a clue what we're doing.
13: When I am eating, I can talk with other members of my family because we all know sign language.
18: My benefit from knowing sign is probably when we're in a place where we need to be quiet, I can sign to my dad.
19: You can talk without noise.
0: Something negative about being deaf? I don't know.
13: It's frustrating because I can't call my mom. I have to go search for her.
0: Probably because my dad is deaf, I feel bad that my friends can't communicate with my dad, but it's mostly positive.
20: All done. All done, yay!
21: My deaf mom is cool.
22: Best.
23: My dad is the best.

0: Miguel.
1: What?
0: Ready for lunch?
1: Yeah.
0: Okay, I'll be there soon.
1: Okay.
0: Give me a second. Hey. Hey. Give it here. Here.
1: What's this?
0: It's a gift.
1: Why?
0: Because you're my friend.
1: Okay, thank you.
0: Have you rescheduled your test yet?
1: Nah, I'm just gonna drop the whole thing.
0: I thought you'd say that.
1: You'd say the same thing. I'm done with this test. I've tried and tried.
0: You're just like Edison.
1: Hmm? Who?
0: Oh, here. That is Thomas Edison. He invented the light bulb.
1: Oh.
0: Here, look. See inside there? Wait, let me show you this. That little wire must become hot in order to make light. To make it work, he needs something very thin, bright, and long-lasting.
1: Oh, I see.
0: It was hard to find. Edison and his team searched and searched, but failed. Again, they searched, but failed again. But did they give up?
1: No.
0: No! He kept on looking and tried over 3,000 times.
1: 3,000?
0: Yes, 3,000 times.
1: Wow.
0: You and I are friends, right?
1: Yes.
0: You want to become a U.S. citizen, right?
1: Yes.
0: Yeah. You have to be determined. Try 5 times, 10 times, 20 times, or 1,000 times. Stay determined.
1: You're right. I can't give up. I have to keep going and be determined. Okay, well, gotta run.
0: Okay, wait. Where are you going?
1: I have to take my test soon. Gotta go. See you later.
0: All right. Oh, hey.
2: What's going on? Where's he off to?
0: He had to go to town to reschedule his test.
2: Really? That's wonderful. What changed his mind?
0: He was inspired. I gave him this.
2: Uh-huh.
0: See ya.
2: Tony told Miguel the story of Thomas Edison, right? Did you see in the story how Edison struggled to invent the light bulb until he succeeded? That's a good story, and it's true. Wow. You know, many successful people first had to fail time after time and struggle along. Oh, yes. Those people struggled and worked until they finally succeeded. Why? Because they never gave up. That's very important. Thomas Edison worked very hard and kept trying. Did you see? He tried over 3,000 times. Just imagine. Wow. If you continue to work hard and stay determined, you'll succeed. There's another reason why we picked Thomas Edison. I like this one. He was deaf and hard of hearing too, just like you and just like me. He was just a human being who worked hard, was determined, and struggled through till he was successful. Nothing stopped him. Nothing can stop me, and nothing can stop you. I know you can succeed too. I know that Miguel will

0: will succeed when he takes his test, too.
1: Oh, bye. Bye.
0: Bye. Well, thank you for coming to Dr. Wonder's workshop. We enjoyed having you. Come back again. See you next time. Bye.

0: Greetings, I'm Father Cedric Pizzegna. I'm the host of Live with Passion. 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
2: 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I'm Bishop Reed, and this is...
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0: show where the kids are actually the teachers. So, let's meet our first set of contestants. Mr. Nelson, could you introduce them to us, please?
1: Bishop Reed, this is a great group to start the show off with. Our first contestant is Angelica Rodriguez. Angelica loves art and gym in school. For sports, she plays basketball and soccer, and in her spare time, she enjoys coloring. And our second contestant is Brady Kappa. Brady enjoys math and science in school and sports. His favorites are basketball and swimming, and his favorite movie is Wreck-It Ralph. And our third contestant is Rory Shields. Rory's favorite subject in school is science and sports. She loves playing hockey, basketball, softball, and lacrosse. And in her spare time, she enjoys playing video games. And those are our three contestants for this round of WOW, the Catholic TV Challenge.
0: Rory, you are quite the athlete. It's great to have you on the first round here on WOW today. Wonderful to see you. How you doing?
2: Good.
0: Good. Excellent. You look marvelous. And Brady, we share one thing in common at the very least. We're both swimmers. I love to swim.
2: Thanks.
0: Yeah, it's great to have you on the show today. You're right in the middle. You're right in the center between these two beautiful young ladies. And Angelica, there you are. You know, as a color, as one who loves to color, what do you think about the floor here and all of the color around the logo of our show? WOW. Does it meet your approval?
2: Yes.
0: Good. I'm glad. So now I have to ask you and Brady and Rory a favor. Could you just let me tell you the rules, okay? And it's very simple. All you have to do is keep your

0: Hands by your side. Let me ask the question. And if you think you know the answer, once I'm done with asking the question, just hit the red button in front of you. If you get it right, great. If you don't, no problem. We'll just move on. How's that sound to you?
1: Good.
0: Yeah, good. Now, what we need here, what we need on the show, every show, is what we call in these parts a what about. You know, like, what about this? What about that? The thing we're going to be talking about. And I can't think of a better person to tell us what today's what about is than my old friend Max. Hey, Max, what's today's what about anyway?
2: Bishop Reed, today's what about is St. Paul the Apostle.
0: St. Paul the Apostle! Max, you're great. Thanks for your help with that. And so that's what we're going to be talking about today, St. Paul the Apostle. All the questions will be around St. Paul. We're going to learn something today about St. Paul the Apostle. And so, Rory, Brady, and Angelica, if you guys are ready, studio audience, are you ready? Yeah! Very well, then. We're going to set the watch, and I have the first question for the three of you. Hands by your side, listen to the whole thing. What was St. Paul's original name? Rory.
3: Saul.
0: Saul is right. And then later, Paul. Now, St. Paul. Speaking of St. Paul, what are the earliest works of the New Testament? Brady.
3: The St. Paul's letters.
0: That's correct. Wow! The letters of St. Paul are the earliest written books, parts of the New Testament, the Christian Bible. So, where did St. Paul come from anyway? Brady.
3: Tarsus.
0: Tarsus is right. Wow! He's sometimes called Paul or Saul of Tarsus. Okay. Anyway, speaking of St. Paul, the apostle, today's what about, why is St. Paul called apostle if he wasn't one of the 12? Brady?
3: He was sent to preach the gospel.
0: That's correct. Wow! He was given that mission by Jesus himself. And so he became one of the apostles as well, even though he was not one of the original 12. So St. Paul wrote a lot of letters. How many? Angelica.
1: 14.
0: You are right. Wow. 14 letters. I bet he wrote a lot more, too, but those are the ones that became part of the Bible, canonically. Now, we're talking about the Bible a little bit here, and what's another name for a letter? Rory?
3: Epistle?
0: Epistle is right. Wow! From the Greek, epistole, meaning a written communication. So an epistle is basically a letter. The letters of St. Paul, the epistles of St. Paul, we sometimes say. Now, what was Paul thrown from and his conversion? Rory?
3: His horse?
0: His horse is right. Wow! I bet you that shook him up a little bit. What do you think? Sure thing. St. Paul was a faithful follower of what religion? Angelica.
3: Judaism. He was Jewish.
0: He was Jewish. That's correct. Wow! He was Jewish. That's right. And so was Jesus, actually. So speaking of St. Paul, to whom did he write his letters?
3: Local churches.
0: Local churches is right. Wow! They were kind of like the early dioceses or parishes, the early Christian communities. So, St. Paul and his letters, that's what we're talking about here today. But before his conversion, how did he treat Christians? Really?
3: He persecuted them.
0: He persecuted them, is right. Wow! And yet, he became an apostle to the nations. Amazing. Amazing how God works in our lives sometimes. Did St. Paul ever consider himself to be the greatest? Ooh. We're out of time. So I'm not going to take that answer, but I'm happy to say, Angelica, Brady, Rory, you are a great first set of contestants. Congratulations to Rory for winning the first round. But you all were simply marvelous. And you know what? Those of you who are watching on TV are simply marvelous too, which is why I say we're going to just take a break. Don't go away.
4: You have just seen our first group of contestants, and here's your first round winner. Coming up, our next three contestants will vie for the second spot in the final challenge when WOW! The Catholic TV Challenge continues.
5: 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I'm Kevin Elson in Covington, Kentucky at the Cathedral Basilica of the Assumption. 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

0: Cathedral was built between 1894 and 1915, and it was quite an undertaking, especially during a devastating economic depression. 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
9: Challenge today's what about is St. Paul the Apostle, and we have some great questions to challenge yet another set of contestants. Mr. Nelson, could you introduce them to us, please?
10: Another great group to tell you about, Bishop Reed. Our first contestant for this round is Samuel Flood. Sammy enjoys math in school. His favorite sports are basketball and hockey. On TV, he enjoys watching the Carbonaro Effect. Our second contestant is Bridget Fitzgerald. Bridget loves all school subjects. She also loves sports and plays golf, lacrosse, softball, tennis, and soccer. Her hobbies include gymnastics and making slime foam. And our third contestant is James Barrett. James loves gym and school. His favorite sports are football and basketball. In his spare time, he enjoys playing video games. And those are our three contestants for this round of WOW! The Catholic TV Challenge.
9: Lime foam? Slime. Oh, I thought Mr. Nelson said lime foam. Slime. And you're a golfer, too. Are you a good golfer?
11: No.
9: Because I'm not. None of us are. None of us are. And Giacomo, James, great to have you with us today. Video games. You know, my last video game that I played was Pac-Man. That's how old I am. So I would not be a good competition for you. You'd beat me. Yeah. But we'll see how you do at the game today. And Sammy, Mr. Flood, how are you, sir?
12: Good.
9: You're in good shape. Are you nervous at all, or you're in good shape? You look absolutely, totally calm. You look more relaxed than I am. But we'll see how this goes, because I got to just go over the rules with you, okay? You want to keep your hands by the side, Sammy, Bridget, James, and let me ask the full question. If you think you know the answer, hit the red button in front of you. Easy, simple, easy. Piece of cake, as they say. And you have behind you the support of a tremendous studio audience. Are you not tremendous studio audience? Very good. So without further ado then, since we're all set to go, we're gonna set the WOW watch. And here's the first question for the three of you. Listen to the whole thing. St. Paul's conversion happened on the road to which city? Sammy.
13: Damascus
9: is right. Yes, very good. He was on his way to Damascus, right? And then when they got to Damascus, what happened? Sammy!
13: He was baptized.
9: That's right! Wow! All right, now today's what about, of course, is St. Paul the Apostle. And speaking of St. Paul and his letters and everything, what do we call the people who lived in Philippi? Sammy!
13: Philippians.
9: That's correct! Wow! That makes sense. The Philippians lived in Philippi, you know. Here's one for you. This is kind of a challenging one, James, Bridget, and Sammy. In what ancient town were Christians called Christians for the first time? James.
13: Antioch.
9: Antioch is right. Yeah! The ancient capital of Syria, in Antioch, that's where believers were called Christian for the first time. Okay, here's one for you. What do we call people who lived in Corinth? James.
13: Corinthians.
9: Corinthians is right.

0: Again, makes sense. Corinthians live in Corinth. And what about people who lived in the city of, let's say, Ephesus? Sammy.
1: Ephesians.
0: Ephesians is right. Yeah. It's like the people who live in South Boston, the South Bostonians. You know what I'm saying? All right. Here's one for the three of you, Bridget, James, and Sammy. How many times was Paul imprisoned? Sammy.
1: Twice.
0: Twice is right. Yeah. It wasn't easy in those days being a believer, especially being an apostle like St. Paul. So St. Paul died a martyr's death in what year? James.
1: 64 AD.
0: In the year 64 AD. Here's one for you, Bridget, James, Sammy. Where is Paul buried? Bridget.
2: I don't know.
0: Yeah. Rome. That's right. No problem. Yeah, he's buried in the church, the Basilica of San Paolo, Fuori le Mura, outside the walls. What's another name for the laws of Moses? One more time. Sammy.
1: Mosaic laws.
0: Mosaic laws, right. Hard to be confused with artwork that's made out of many small tiles. That's a mosaic, too, but referring to Moses, the Mosaic Law. Okay. What about people? What do you call people who lived in Galatia? Bridget.
2: Galatians.
0: That's correct. Wow. The Galatians obviously lived in Galatia. So when Paul wrote a letter to them, he was writing to the Galatians in Galatia. We're out of time. This has been a very exciting round. Wonderful to have Sammy, Bridget, and James with us today. Congratulations to Sammy, who won. And yes, we have more contestants to come and more great questions about St. Paul the Apostle. Stay with us.
3: We have our second contestant for the final round, and we have three more contestants ready to play for the final spot in the final challenge. Stay with us as WOW the Catholic TV Challenge continues in just a moment.
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6: 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And I'm glad you tuned in today because those are the very things that we'll be looking at today. I'm Father Dan O'Connell, and this is We've Got to Talk. And I get to go up a bit higher. And higher still. Watch We've Got to Talk right here on Catholic TV.
0: Welcome back to WOW. This is round three. And today's What About, of course, is St. Paul the Apostle. And we have three new contestants for you to meet. Mr. Nelson, could you introduce them?
7: Bishop Reed, three more excellent contestants to tell you about. Our first contestant for this round is Clara Long. Basketball, our favorite subject in school is social studies. One of our favorite movies, A Dog's Purpose, and she also likes to sing and dance. And our second contestant, Jackson Ballard. Jackson's favorite subject in school is math and sports. His favorites are hockey and baseball, and one of his favorite movies is Central Intelligence. And our third contestant for this round is Nora Banks. Nora loves math and reading in school. Her favorite sports are basketball and lacrosse. One of her favorite movies is Beauty and the Beast. And she also likes to dance, have sleepovers, and, of course, make slime foam. And those are our three contestants for this round of WOW, the Catholic TV Challenge.
0: slime thing's a big thing in South Boston, huh? Everybody's making that slime. Nora, great to have you with us today. Jackson, you know, I know you like Central Intelligence, but hopefully today you are the Central Intelligence. Get it? Center. Great to have you with us. And Clara, how's it going?
8: Good.
0: You just look so

0: Please let me ask the entire question. And if you think you know the answer, hit the red button in front of you. If you get it right, great. If you don't, no problem, because I got plenty more where that came from. Sound good?
1: Yeah.
0: Very good. Studio audience, are you ready?
2: Yeah!
0: Well, then, without further ado, we're going to set the Wild Watch. And I have the first question for the three of you. St. Paul witnessed the death of which deacon?
1: St. Stephen.
0: St. Stephen is right. Stephen was one of the first deacons, and he was stoned to death, and St. Paul went along with it. He witnessed it. Okay, now St. Paul was always traveling and preaching. That made him what? Clara.
1: A missionary.
0: A missionary, right. The word missionary from the Latin missio means to be sent. So he was sent on a mission. To proclaim the gospel, to talk about Jesus, that he who died is now alive, he's risen. So, considering what I just said, who did St. Paul call our blessed hope? Once again? Jackson!
3: Jesus Christ.
0: That's correct! As a matter of fact, from that very reference, I took my motto as a bishop, Jesus is our only hope. Okay, speaking about St. Paul, the apostle, who are the people who live in Rome? Jackson!
3: Romans.
0: The Romans is right.
2: No!
0: The Romans live in Rome. They do. Now, St. Paul, the apostle, wrote many letters, and so when he wrote to the people in Ephesus, the Ephesians, he said that what is the sword of the Spirit? Jackson!
3: The Word of God.
0: The Word of God! It's a double-edged sword, too. The Word of God is the sword of the Spirit. One of the letters he wrote, actually a couple letters, to the people in Corinth, the Corinthians. And in the second letter, he says, we walk not by sight, but by what? Jackson.
3: Faith.
0: That's right. There's even a song for those words. We walk by faith and not by sight. Okay. Talking about St. Paul the Apostle, today's what about? Who does St. Paul say is the giver of faith? Clara.
1: God?
0: God himself, that's right.
2: Yeah!
0: God gives the gift of faith, the ability to believe in things that are yet unseen. Here's one of these finish this sentence question. Okay? If anyone is in Christ, he is a new... Jackson.
3: Creation.
0: Creation is right.
2: Yeah!
0: Second letter of the Corinthians. So if anyone is in Christ, he or she is a new creation. In writing to the Romans, St. Paul tells us that what sacrament allows us to die with Christ? Clara!
3: Baptism.
0: Baptism is right. When we go into the water, we enter into Christ's death and we rise with him as well. We're out of time. Whew. Exciting round. Nora, Clara, Jackson, so great that you could be here, our third set of contestants. Congratulations to Jackson, who wins. Jackson, we're going to have you just stand right there. We're going to bring back the winners from rounds one and two, and we're going to have what we call around these parts the final challenge. Don't go away.
4: The group for the final challenge has been decided. We have our three contestants. Which one of these three will be today's Catholic TV Challenge winner? Find out in just a minute.
0: Here at the Catholic TV Network, we are a powerful prayer community. Join us to pray all throughout the day for morning prayer, the Holy Sacrifice of the Mass, the Holy Rosary, the Angelus, the Novena, the Divine Mercy Chaplet, and evening prayer. All throughout the day, let us pray right here on Catholic TV, America's Catholic Television Network.
5: Hello, my name is Claire McCallan, and I'd like to invite you to join me this week for my show, The Renaissance Room. We'll be speaking with painter Amanda Cortez. I hope you can join us to admire Amanda's beautiful work and hear our conversation about tenacity and perseverance as a young artist.

0: friends, we got the winners of the first three rounds right here, Rory and Jackson and Sammy. This is it. I know you guys know the rules. I don't need to go over them, right?
1: No.
0: And the studio audience is absolutely right here with us and ready to go, correct?
2: Yeah!
0: Phantasmagorical. James, studio audience, television audience, we got to set the wall. Watch. And I have the first question for you. Who was known as the apostle to the Gentiles?
3: St. Paul.
0: St. Paul is right. Okay, here's one for you. Who traveled with Paul to Jerusalem?
3: Barnabas.
0: Barnabas is right. Clearly, my questions are too easy. So I'm going to turn you over now to Captain Wells, or that vindicator of virtue, the guardian of grace, the champion of the church, the curator of Catholicism, the very hero of holiness himself, Captain Wazzer, the super challenge man. Do you have a challenging question for these three?
4: Okay, Bishop Reed. Okay, boys and girls, here is a super challenge. St. Paul was a member of which tribe?
0: Rory!
3: The tribe of Benjamin.
0: Correct! People belonged to tribes back then. He's the tribe of Benjamin. Here's one from me to the three of you. When does St. Paul teach us to pray? Again? Rory.
2: Always
0: is right.
2: Wow.
0: Go back to that vindicator of virtue, that guardian of grace, that champion of Catholicism himself. Captain Wazzer, do you have another challenging question for these three?
4: All right, Bishop Reed, here we go, boys and girls. Here is a super challenge. Paul was a citizen of what empire?
0: Rory?
3: The Roman Empire.
0: The Roman Empire is right. He was. He was a Roman. Okay, what did St. Paul have that kept him from being proud? Rory?
3: A thorn.
0: A thorn is right. Okay, hands by your side. Here's another one for you. St. Paul's hometown of Tarsus is in what country?
3: Turkey.
0: Turkey is right. Wow. Turn it back to Captain Wazzer, that vindicator of virtue, that guardian of grace, that hero of holiness himself. Captain Wazzer, do you have another challenging question?
4: Okay, Bishop Reed. Okay, boys and girls, here is a super challenge. What do we call the citizens of Colossus?
0: Sammy!
3: Colossians.
0: Colossians is right!
2: Wow.
0: Now, here's one for you. Did St. Paul actually write his letters? Jackson!
3: No, he dictated
0: them. That's correct!
2: Wow.
0: All right, one more time. Back to Captain Wazzer. Do you have another question for these three?
4: All right, Bishop Reed, here we go, boys and girls. Here is a super challenge. To which two pastors or bishops did Paul write special letters?
0: Rory.
3: Timothy and Titus.
0: Timothy and Titus is correct. Excellent. Okay. Now, besides the letter... We are out of time. This has been just quite an exciting show, but I have to congratulate Rory, today's winner of the final challenge. And Mr. Nelson, how about a prize for today's television champion?
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0: Thanks, Mr. Nelson, and thanks to Sammy Jackson and Rory and all of our contestants on today's show. I'm Bishop Reed, and thanks to you for joining us. May God bless you always, and we'll see you the next time.

0: In the evening, when I was in my cell, I saw the Lord Jesus clothed in a white garment. Coming forth from his heart, there were two beautiful rays, one red, the other white.
1: Paint an image according to what you see with the words on the bottom, Jesus, I trust in you. I promise that the souls that will venerate this image will not perish and will have victory over its enemies here on earth, especially at the hour of death. I myself will defend it as my own glory.

In John's Gospel, we have words from Jesus that have brought hope to millions over the generations. I have come that you may have life and have it to the full. Full life, joy, complete joy. This is what living life in Christ, in the church, is meant to be like, to feel like. But think about it. How often do you turn to your neighbors in the pews around you at church, like at the sign of peace, for example, look into their eyes and see the reflection of the experience of full life or complete joy? You may see it on the faces of the very young, or perhaps the very old. But in between, you're more likely to see evidence in those eyes of the burdens and the worries and the cares that we are carrying through our days and our years, all of us. Think further of the people who likely number most of those whom you know, those who are not regularly part of the worshiping community at church from week to week, or who may not even have any experience, at least in adulthood, of being part of a church. Is the fullness of life in them? Do you recall conversations with them giving you a sense that all they've hoped for is in their experience right now? Have you heard in their voices a consistent echo of joy? Not just passing happiness, but complete joy, or any joy at all. Why is joy so lacking in the church, in us as Christians? Are we not bearers of the tremendously good news that Jesus, who died for us, is alive? The truth is that life is hard, and I know I don't need to tell you that. The uncertainties of living, the pain, the sorrow, the weakness, the meanness and evil near and far, the sin within us, the plain old muck and muddiness of our days, these and a thousand other

0: other things teach us daily, even hourly, that although Christ has triumphed gloriously, we have yet to share fully in that victory. Instead, we're kind of in the trenches. It's an ongoing battle. A child is brought home from school with the flu, and now the whole family's sick. The marriage is strained. Money is short. And in the larger world, we see actual wars being fought, with many people killed and wounded. We see hunger and disease. Many people have withdrawn into themselves to focus on their personal gain and the preservation of their wealth. So, we may well wonder, in this broken world, how can I expect to do anything more than just survive? I mean, doesn't mere survival amount to success in the middle of a mess? Perhaps we're right to embrace low expectations. Perhaps we shouldn't even lower them further. Should we simply admit that our lives are always going to feel out of control? Such resignation does not ring true as the rallying call of the disciple of Jesus. There has to be another way. There must be a way that recognizes the kingdom of God is being built among us. There must be a way of life that takes into account the often sad state of the world and yet is radically open to the gifts of full life and complete joy that we have been assured will be ours. How can we live simultaneously on these two planes? Perhaps we need a year of joy proclaimed by the Pope, a year during which we as Christians look for every possible reason to smile, because a smile can be magical. Picture in your mind the smile of a baby, or the photograph of a child laughing with great joy, or the transformed face of a sobbing person who is suddenly tickled by a wisecrack or a joke. Where does that smile come from? What does it mean? How is it attached to the soul? You know, in television or video production of any kind, a smile is often the first and the strongest vehicle of the talent's projection. Psychologists and self-help professionals claim that a smile can actually heal people physically, psychologically. Smiling is therapeutic. But beyond the secular, a smile can be sacramental, if you will. The simple turned-up corners of our mouths can reveal the presence of Jesus Christ within us and the deep joy that we find in sharing life with Him.
1: Coming up this season on The Gist.
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0: Hello, I'm Bishop Reed, standing in the magnificent Cathedral Basilica of the Assumption in Covington, Kentucky. 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
6: I'm Sonia Corbett, Catholic Evangelista. I hope you'll join me this week for Evangelista Bible Study, where we'll be looking at the Old Testament tabernacle as a dwelling place for God.

In the 16th century, a saintly Spanish nun radiated joy in her smile and her wonderful sense of humor. As with any of us, Teresa of Avila had plenty of struggles and plenty of difficulties that might have made her somber and glum. She once cried out in prayer, "Oh, my Lord, how true it is that whoever works for you is paid in troubles." Teresa suffered tremendous physical pain. She was reported to the Spanish Inquisition. Her plans to reform the church, both inside and outside, were met with stiff resistance. Like many of us, she often found prayer to be cold and seemingly a one-sided conversation. And she was surrounded by pious, gloomy individuals. But none of this dampened her joy. She knew herself to be a child of God and a disciple of Jesus Christ. She is known to have prayed, "From sour-faced saints, good Lord, deliver us." And boy, did the Lord smile at that, I bet. In the first year of his pontificate, during daily mass in the Domus Sancte Marte, Pope Francis preached on the origin of our Christian joy. Smiling, he said this, "We Christians are not so accustomed to speak of joy, of happiness. I think we often prefer to complain. Instead, it is the Holy Spirit that gives us joy. It's the Spirit that guides us. He is the author, the creator of joy. And this joy in the Holy Spirit gives us true Christian freedom. Without joy, we Christians cannot be free. We become slaves to our sorrowful." The careful secrecy of a papal conclave makes it very difficult to confirm, but there's a consensus of rumor that in 2005, Cardinal Jorge Mario Bergoglio of Buenos Aires, Argentina, was a serious contender to the papacy, along with the then Cardinal Joseph Ratzinger. An anonymous conclave diary leaked to the Italian media indicated that the Argentinian cardinal received 40 votes in the third ballot, just before the man whom he would end up succeeding in the papacy was elected. That he was the runner-up in the previous conclave suggests to me that the Holy Spirit, the author of joy, intends to use this Jesuit pope for the greater glory of God, which is, by the way, the professed goal of all Jesuits since the time of Ignatius Loyola, their founder. I believe that the greater glory of God is advanced by joy. Like the joy of the angel choir, which sang to the shepherds at the birth of the Savior, "Glory to God in the highest." An accomplished intellectual and a voice of conscience to the whole world regarding the poor and the marginalized, Pope Francis projects simplicity, a simplicity akin to his namesake, Francis of Assisi, the saint who inspired and aspired to humility and simplicity that we find in Jesus himself. In our time, Pope Francis's quest for simplicity in his personal and ministerial life seems quite unique. It inspires us. We are hoping that he can sustain it all amid the strong traditions of pomp and finery that have traditionally attended to the papacy. Pope Francis first saw the light of day in Buenos Aires, Argentina, in 1936. The father of the first pope from the New World was an Italian immigrant.

0: migrant and a railway worker. The boy, Jorge, was one of five children. In 1958, Jorge Bergoglio entered the Society of Jesus and spent many of his early years teaching literature, psychology, and philosophy. From 1973 to 1979, Father Bergoglio served as the Jesuit provincial in Argentina. As a Jesuit provincial, Bergoglio encouraged his brother Jesuits to remain close to the people, ministering to them in parishes and as chaplains, rather than getting involved in the political activism or forms of ministry that would end up isolating them from people, particularly those who were most needy. Jesuits, by the way, are discouraged from receiving ecclesiastical honors and advancement. Yet, in 1992, Bergoglio was named Auxiliary Bishop of Buenos Aires, and then Archbishop in 1998. In 2001, Pope St. John Paul II appointed him a cardinal and assigned him the Roman Church named after another Jesuit cardinal, Robert Bellarmine. At a gathering of thousands of children from Jesuit schools in June of 2013, Pope Francis was answering their questions when a touching moment happened. A young red-headed girl, no more than 6 years old, asked Francis if he had ever wanted to be Pope. And after kidding with her a bit, Francis said flatly, "I didn't want to be Pope." Yet, Pope Francis has admitted that he experiences a surprising kind of serenity within his soul and his mind in the day-to-day exercise of the Petrine office. Since his parting words to the crowd in St. Peter's Square on the evening of his election, when he said simply, "Good night and rest well," his infectious smile, his humble demeanor, is very attractive, not just to us as Catholics, but to non-Catholics, friends of the faith, even critics. Pope Francis models a personal integrity and a commitment to living the gospel with great joy. He is in lockstep with this new evangelization we hear and read so much about. In Francis, we see a truly credible call back to a personal relationship with Jesus Christ. From his first appearance in the white papal cassock, to his many simple actions, his very genuine words, the Pope makes clear one fact: it's not about me. It's about Jesus Christ. His style of communication of his baptismal faith is critical to our mission. He models to us the power of evangelizing selflessly with a smile. You might have seen it, but a contemporary print of Jesus by artist John Tyler circulated far and wide back in the 1970s. The pop classic image depicted Jesus with a broad smile as if he was laughing at some hilarious joke. I wonder, how often did Jesus smile? Was Jesus so deeply serious about his privileged relationship with the Father that it didn't cause him to smile? Was he so weighed down in contemplation of his impending passion that he could feel no joy? Was he so aware of the past and present future sins of the human race that moments of joy, pure joy for him, were rare? Something in me says, I don't think so. We need to see Jesus as he was, as he is, a happy man. His humble, compassionate, and authoritative person was so attractive that his presence gave other people joy. I think of the aged holy man, Simeon, who at the presentation of the infant Jesus there in the temple at Jerusalem, exclaimed, "Now, Master, you may let your servant go in peace according to your word, for my eyes have seen your salvation, which you have prepared in the sight of all the peoples, a light of revelation to the Gentiles and the glory of your people Israel." During his ministry, Jesus invited the children to come to him. He named them role models, even as children, for the rest of us. I have a movie playing in my mind of boys and girls flocking to him, all laughing, squealing with delight as he looked into their eyes and joked with them and picked them up. Jesus, you see, is the life of the party. If we don't respond to his attractiveness, then we aren't really following him, no matter how much we profess religion or need it. The fact is that our religion, our faith, our message to the world is all about the divine person who took on our human nature and lived it to the full. I am certain that Jesus had a beautiful smile. He still does. He's smiling at you and me right now. So, what can Teresa of Avila and Pope Francis teach us? Teresa of Avila, a doctor of the church, knew that smile. She enjoyed a relationship with the Master that was deep and reverent, yet acknowledged his human nature. Once Teresa was thrown from her donkey as she was traveling from one convent to another, and when she tried to get up, she realized she had injured her leg, and so she prayed, "Lord, you couldn't have picked a worse time for this to happen. Why would you let this happen?" And in her heart, Jesus said, "That's how I treat my friends." And Teresa replied, "And that is why you have so few of them." More than once, Pope Francis, speaking in his typical off-the-cuff style to a group of seminarians, and I think it was in June of 2013, took his listeners to task with being too serious and too sad. He said, "Something's not right here. There is no holiness in sadness," said the Pope. He noted that some Christians lacked the joy of the Lord. If you find a seminarian, a priest, or a nun with a long, sad face, it seems as if their life somehow had a wet blanket thrown over them. Well, the Pope's words apply to all of us, for joy is a powerful force in overcoming the daily challenges that life carries with it. Sorrow, pain, frustration, setbacks can be real hindrances to our living as Jesus' disciples and being effective agents of the new evangelization. Joy is one of the beautiful fruits of the Holy Spirit. When the Holy Spirit comes to live within you, when you surrender to him, joy is yours. Surrender to the joy of the Holy Spirit. Realize that you are one of the close friends of Jesus. Even when you're thrown from your donkey now and again, allow the joy of that friendship to show on your face. Jesus is smiling at you right now. And know that his promise to us is true. "I am with you always until the end of the age."
1: Hello, I am Archbishop Gustavo Garcia Siller from the show Face to Face, seen on Catholic TV. Catholic TV is holding its upcoming annual telethon this fall. 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
0: So what are the next steps? Well, first we should pray together and then listen to God's holy word. So be still for a moment as we offer a prayer for true and lasting joy. O God, source of life and all that is good, you know us and our weakness far better than we can know ourselves. Guide us to walk more readily in your ways. Help us to seek the values that will bring us lasting happiness in this changing world. Remove the things that hinder us from receiving Jesus Christ and expressing our joy in the resurrection of the Lord by the manner of our lives. We ask this through our Lord Jesus Christ, your Son, who lives and reigns with you in the unity of the Holy Spirit, one God forever and ever. Amen. Listen now to a reading from the Holy Gospel according to John. As the Father loves me, so I also love you. Remain in my love. If you keep my commandments, you will remain in my love, just as I have kept my Father's commandments and remain in his love. I have told you this so that my joy may be in you and your joy may be complete. This is my commandment. Love one another as I love you. No one has greater love than this, to lay down one's life for one's friends. You are my friends if you do what I command you. I no longer call you slaves because a slave does not know what his master is doing. I have called you friends because I have told you everything that I have heard from my Father. It was not you who chose me, but I who chose you and appointed you to go and bear fruit that will remain, so that whatever you ask the Father in my name, he may give you. This I command you. Love one another. So how can we apply all that we've heard and felt and know, particularly the witness of Teresa of Avila and Pope Francis? Well, here are a few suggestions. In your first thoughts and prayer each morning, recommit yourself to Jesus Christ and offer your whole day to him. Secondly, I suggest that you be grateful for the good things in life, even if they seem overwhelmed by the difficulties you're experiencing at this particular moment. Focus more and more on the blessings you've been given. Pray often during the day, even if it's just for a few short seconds. Find a period of time, a quiet spot each day, and turn over your burdens, most ideally before the Blessed Sacrament. You can't carry them alone. Fourthly, always keep the prize in sight. Your goal is heaven. Living well this day is a step toward that life that is eternal. And here are a few questions for you. What is it that makes you sad, long-faced, unenthusiastic about life? How can you overcome and begin to remove these obstacles to joy? A second question. Who are your models for joyful living? If you know them well enough, interview them about their joy in living. Thirdly, Ask yourself, what's the difference between patient endurance and a truly engaged life? Fourthly, who are the people living on the periphery of my existence? And how can I help bring joy to their lives? Renewing the face of the earth began long, long ago, inspired by the Holy Spirit. The initiative is divine, but the response is human. What we do will determine nothing less than the vitality of the church in this, the first century of the third Christian millennium. I'm Father Reed. May you be renewed.

This week on Personally Speaking, our guest is the author and historian Paul Kenger. Paul's written a great new book, a challenging book, about the pontificate of Pope Leo. It's called American Pontiff. Please stay with us.

0: Hello and welcome to Personally Speaking. I'm your host, Monsignor Jim Lasanti, and New York Times bestselling author and noted Catholic historian, Dr. Paul Kenger, joins me now. Dr. Kenger has written the first definitive biography of Pope Leo XIV called American Pontiff. The subtitle is Pope Leo and His Plan to Heal the Church. In his book, Dr. Kenger gives a portrait of Robert Francis Prevost, his background in life, his theological beliefs and teachings, the challenges he will face, and how he'll likely lead the Catholic Church. Dr. Kenger is editor of the American Spectator, chief academic fellow at the Institute for Faith and Freedom, professor of political science at Grove City College, and New York Times bestselling author of over 20 books. There has never been an American pope, and Dr. Kenger explores Robert Prevost's sudden rise from priest to bishop to cardinal to the first American pontiff. He is a frequent contributor and expert historian in the media, from Newsmax to MSNBC, C-SPAN to PBS, and a much in-demand speaker. Dr. Paul Kenger is here with us today to talk about understanding Pope Leo XIV and the challenges he faces. Joining me now, I'm so pleased to welcome to Personally Speaking, Dr. Paul Kenger. Before we talk about Paul's new book, which you can see, my friends online can see, American Pontiff, I've got to ask you, I'm intrigued by the name Kenger. What is it? What's the ethnic background?
1: So it's Polish, and it's really, the original spelling is, I think, K-E-N-D-Z-O-R, Z-I-O-R, which phonetically in Polish would be like Kenger. Mm-hmm. And so when they came here, Western Pennsylvania, Pittsburgh, the Pittsburgh Plate and Glass, Creighton, that whole area along the Allegheny River, they changed it. They changed the spelling.
0: Okay.
1: Now, my mom's side, I assume your last name is Italian, I think.
0: Right.
1: Right. My mom is 100% Italian.
0: Ah, okay.
1: And that side, the family's name, Gentili, Giovinazzo, DeMoro, and that's really the side of the family that I grew up with, more than the Polish.
0: Very Italian. I like
1: that. I consider myself Italian, but you wouldn't know it from my funky, English-sized Polish name.
0: I have an Irish Catholic mother and an Italian-American father, so I like to say I have the best of both worlds.
1: When you got the full name.
0: Yeah. It's a good name. Well, I mentioned in the introduction a lot about the book, but I wanted to say that I was intrigued that you and I were introduced by our mutual friend Chris Ruddy from Newsmax, and then I picked up this month's issue of Newsmax, and there's Pope Leo on the front. But what's intriguing is the whole article is about him being an enigma. Having written a book about his life and watched him the first year of his pontificate, do you consider him to be an enigma?
1: No, I don't, Monsignor. He was an enigma, certainly, when he stepped out onto the loggia about a year ago, right? May 8th, 2025. And I mean, I'll never forget that moment. So first of all, I thought I was, Pope watching like everybody else. And I had already made a commitment at that point to write this book. In fact, it was a couple days after the death of Pope Francis that I was asked to write it. But I thought the next pope would be Cardinal Parolin.
0: Right.
1: I'm speaking of Italians, right? Parolin, maybe Zuppi, maybe Pizzabola. Tagle from the Philippines was the other front runner among the Papabile. In fact, when they first came out and they said Robertum, I thought it was Robert Serra at that point. Which surprised me because, I like him, love him. People thought that he was probably too old at that point. But when he came out and when they said the name, at first, I didn't even recognize it. And then the translator said, it's the American, Robert Francis Prevost. And I couldn't believe it. And the two people that I was next to in my office at the American Spectator in Old Town Alexandria, we were getting ready for an event that evening. They said, well, what do you think? And I said, I'm speechless. I would have never bet. In fact, if you would have bet on it, you would have probably made $1 million with the Vegas betting odds, right? On previews.
0: Did you have, into the conclave, do you have a particular favorite for you personally?
1: A particular favorite going into the conclave?
0: Yeah, that you would have expected or maybe enjoyed if that person had been elected.
1: I can't say there's anybody that was really against, right? I like Pizzabola, who had sort of emerged, and especially given some of the things that he had done after October 7th, 2023, mm-hmm. and even at one point offered himself in exchange for Israeli hostages, which was a really noble thing to do. I liked Parolin. I liked I liked Erdo of Hungary. I liked Sarah. I liked any number of American Cardinals, but I don't think any of them anybody thought was, you know, had a chance.
2: Yeah.
1: But I can't say that I had a favorite, but I thought with, and Prevost, I mean, he was on some lists, mm-hmm. but you had to look, I mean, if it was, it had to be a list of about 20, right? And then he was way down at the very bottom. I, quite literally, the Vegas odds on him were a minimum 66 to 1. So that he was not even on my radar. And when they picked him, I said to my two colleagues, I said, I know nothing about him. I immediately got requests from both Newsmax and CNN to come on. And I told them both, I said, I'm sorry, I'm not doing it because I don't know anything about this guy.
2: Wow.
1: Nothing about him. But obviously I know a lot about him now, but at the time,
2: right. Totally. Enough about him to make a great book, American Pontiff, which I'm hoping our listeners and viewers will get. But I need to ask you, the quickness with which he came from being a bishop in Peru to heading up the congregation for the bishops and being made a cardinal practically overnight, do you see the relationship between him and Pope Francis as friendship or allies?
1: Well, it's a good question. I quote in the book Prevost saying, and he said this to a group of fellow Augustinians when he was prior general. He said that when he first met Jorge Mario Bergoglio, and at that point, Bergoglio was cardinal. He wasn't pope yet. When he first met him, he said, let's just say we didn't agree on things. That's interesting, right? And he said, in fact, they kind of clashed over whatever it was that they were talking about. And so he told his fellow Augustinians, Prevost did, he said, so when Bergoglio was named Pope Francis, I said something like, well, good prayers for him and thank God I'll never make bishop, right? Which meant that they must have disagreed on something quite substantial. I don't know what it was, but I don't know if maybe it had to do with traditionalists because Francis was, you know, not exactly great to traditionalists. This guy is much more traditional, mm-hmm. but they disagreed. And I've seen pictures emerge from, I don't know how to describe them, right? But maybe super conservative Catholics who don't like Prevost Leo and are trying to paint him as like Francis II. He's not Francis II. He's very

0: he's going to be the main reason I go through this very carefully, as you know, in the book.
1: Yes.
0: That he was selected apparently reportedly by 108 out of 133 cardinal electors is that everybody, you know, whether you call it, I don't like these terms for cardinals, but whether you call them a liberal, a conservative or moderate,
1: right.
0: They were all tired of the confusion and the chaos and the messiness under Pope Francis. Everybody wanted to get back to normal. Mm-hmm. And so they picked this guy of, you know, the faithful Catholic, obviously, moderate temperament,
1: yes.
0: More measured in his thoughts and words, who they were hoping would, you know, would not be like Francis. They were looking to bring back somebody. This was not Francis II. And in fact, he could have chosen the name Francis II, which he certainly didn't. Well, the fact that he picked Leo XIV after Leo XIII,
1: right.
0: The one pope that everybody over the last 150 years loves, and then called himself a son of Augustine. Everybody, I'm a former Protestant, right? Protestants even love Augustine. I think those told us a lot about what he's going to be like.
1: But let me ask, though, because to me it's important. In Paul Kenger's book, American Pontiff, he's, you'd be the first to admit this, I think, you're tough on Francis here and elsewhere. Could you take a step back for a moment and looking at those years of Francis' pontificate, in light of all the criticisms, which many which I would agree with, but can you tell me something good about Francis from your perspective? What did he do right?
0: Yeah, in fact, in the chapter on Francis called "I Want to Mess the Francis Papacy," I explained that almost the entirety of his papacy, I never publicly criticized him, and in fact, I defended him. I wrote a really long piece for Crisis Magazine. As you know, a typical op-ed piece is about 800 to 1,000 words. This was like 5,500 words, going through a long defense of him. So I was very careful about criticizing him. And in the book, one of the main reasons that I say all the negative things is because I want people to know that that helps explain why Robert Francis Prevost was
1: right.
0: picked. Right. So you need to know all of that. But then I conclude the chapter. I finish the chapter on Francis by saying, you know, I've laid out these negative things toward traditionalists, the chaos over same-sex blessings, mm-hmm. other different issues. Now let me say some good things about him. Right. And there I give, you know, at least a half a dozen to a dozen good things. And I mean, among them, I always loved the way he would always say, you know, I will pray for you and please pray for me.
1: Right.
0: I always found that very touching.
1: Yes.
0: As if he knew that he was being attacked a lot. In fact, he called for an exorcist in every diocese in the world because mm-hmm. I don't know of any pope who talked about the devil as much as Francis, right? He was very much aware of the presence of evil in the world. He also really reached out to what he called the periphery, and appointing cardinals and bishops to places where, or cardinals at least, where they had never been before. He talked about the throwaway culture, mm-hmm. the way that people don't respect anything from, you know, unborn human life to the elderly or whatever. He talked about the problem of isolation in the world. And a lot of people don't realize this, right? But especially in countries, Japan, our family, our native Italy, yeah, there are a lot of people in Italy. Used to be this place where you had a family with 10, 12 kids, but there are people that are dying alone in parts of Europe, elderly people, because they don't have siblings. They don't have relatives like they used to because people have stopped having children. Mm-hmm. So Francis talked about them. Some of the best photo moments, I think, in the history of the papacy are Francis reaching into a receiving line and grabbing a child with like a severe abnormality and picking him up, you know, kissing the child, you know, right on the cheek or right on the head. Also, he condemned human trafficking and modern forms of slavery more than any other pope. So there's a lot about him that I liked, mm-hmm. but in the end, confusion and chaos reigned. And if you talk to liberal Catholics who are knowledgeable about this, they will tell you that, gee, we thought 6 years into this, we were going to get same-sex marriage. We were going to get female deacons. We were going to get homosexuality redefined in the catechism. We got none of this. And yeah. The German cardinals are like, we didn't get anything we wanted. The German cardinals feel completely misled.
1: Right.
0: So in the end, all that you really had was, it seemed like everything was questioned. Mm-hmm. Everything was open for debate. Nothing changed, but everybody was at each other's throats.
1: One Monsignor from the Bishops' Conference called them a great, great clerical tea.

0: issues. But nothing.
1: Well, for the liberals in particular. Yeah, yes. They felt teased. They felt let down.
0: Yeah.
1: They felt duped. And yeah, they also, I talk about this in the book. Really, the only thing that he said about homosexuality that the liberals have kind of jumped onto was a comment about who am I to judge, mm-hmm. which really, if he simply means by that, I'm not God, who am I to judge? Right. We mostly agree with that.
0: Yeah.
1: And he even said, if you are homosexual or gay and you're trying to live a holy life, who am I to judge? Right. Exactly. But then he would make statements in private several times, and these were reported. Using words like, you know, don't let them into seminaries. And I don't know if I can say this on your show, I'll spell it F-A-G-G-O-T-R-Y.
0: Right.
1: Faggotry was a word that he used. He said there's an air of faggotry around the Vatican. And mm-hmm. I remember when that came out, going to reader comments and articles, and liberals were like, what is this? What's he doing? Why is he saying this about us? Yeah. So he'd say the one thing and then say the other thing. And it seemed like it may be called into question, but nothing really changed. And in the end, you just had people at each other's throats.
0: Paul Kinger's our guest. The book is called American Pontiff that we're talking about. Now, let's go to one chapter in the book in particular. You focus on Francis's discrimination against more traditional Catholics, those who love the Latin Mass. And then you use specifically the example of Charlotte and what's going on in the Diocese of Charlotte, North Carolina. But then you also go on to say, but we're not quite sure yet what Leo's response will be. Now that since you've written the book, do you have any sense of his either welcome or resistance to allowing people who find spiritual blessing in the Latin Mass having a greater opportunity to celebrate that Mass?
1: Yeah, no question that they are. I'm surprised that he hasn't done more with the Bishop of Charlotte, although I haven't heard much about the Bishop of Charlotte as of late.
0: Right.
1: I think that that's because of Leo XIV's management style. He's just more quiet. Mm-hmm. I think he's the kind of person who will say, I want to talk to you in person, one-on-one about this. In fact, I know that this is his style. And he even said, I quote him in the book, he said, my operating style, my management style is to get everybody around the table, let them all speak. And I tell you, Monsignor, the people that I interviewed who knew him prior to that, and not many people that I knew who knew him prior to that, they said he would always be the most quiet guy in the room. He's listening. He's thinking. He lets everyone have their say. And then he said, after I let everyone have their say, I would say, okay, friends, you've all had your say. Let's see how we can come together. And he said, not to compromise on church's teachings, right? Yes. But just find a way to have genuine unity. I hate it when people use the word unity, but they don't actually seek unity, right? This guy, I think, is an actual unifier. And that's probably what he's doing with people like Bishop Martin and Charlotte, I mm-hmm. would think. And aside from that, just generally, he's clearly, if there was a Francis war on tradition, that's clearly been called off, And among the people that were most pleased about the appointment of Leo was not just Father James Martin, but Cardinal Raymond Leo Burke. Mm. And Burke has now been allowed to say Mass at the Vatican. And so they, you know, if there was a Francis war on traditionalists, it's quietly been called off. And that's how he's going to operate. He's not going to come out and say, I am reversing traditionis custodia. It's not what he's going to do. He's going to come out and he's going to be much more careful about it, much more prudent about it, because he doesn't want to upset things and rock the boat. He wants to bring things back to normalcy and bring back stability.
0: Paul Kinger's our guest. American Pontiff is his great new book about Pope Leo. But I want to go to, in our country that there's great division. And specifically, there's people who love President Trump and those who don't. I mention that because even in Robert Prevost's own family, Pope Leo, there's obviously great division politically. You would think that would give him an awareness that be cautious, because every family seems to be divided on our political issues. But in wading into the Iran war and being very strong supporter of migrants who are not here legally, it would seem he's tipping the balance. Do you think his own family and the fact that there's different points of view in his own family will temper him in terms of intervening in issues of political importance to Americans?
1: Yeah, they might. And already, look, so his brother Lou is a total MAGA Republican, yeah. right? And right. Donald Trump even said, I like his brother Lou. I don't like the Pope so much. I like his brother Lou. But In fact, Robert Francis Prevost is a Republican. Mm-hmm. And I go through this in the book. He, when he came back from Peru, he voted every 2 years in the Republican primary in Illinois. We have the voting records. Didn't vote for the Democrats. He voted in the Republican primary every 2 years. So he, I don't know if he's

0: statements that I know of from Leo on immigration. One was November 2025 at the Vatican. Mm-hmm. And then another that he made to Annalise Taggart of Newsmax on the airplane back from Africa a couple of weeks ago. And both times he said, nations have a right to establish their own borders.
1: Yes.
0: And decide who comes in, what, where, and when. And so he has this very American understanding that indeed nations have borders. And then he said, but having said that, for anybody who's been in the year now, been in the country now, 5, 10, 15, 20 years, mm-hmm. I don't want them treated poorly. I don't want violence against them. I want the dignity of the family respected. So his what he has said about immigration is very reasonable and sensible. I think if people would just pause and actually look at it. And when I wrote that article, the reader comments were just filled with anger and hate at me, because as if I had let them down, they were thinking that they had this, you know, open borders Pope. And I even quoted him. He said, I'm not for open borders. I don't know anybody who's for open borders, he said. Well, so he has a very sensible position on that. And I would also caution people, Americans on the immigration issue, especially any Americans who are, you know, who favor deportations and so forth. The Pope is the head of a universal Roman Catholic Church. Right. The word Catholic means universal, that doesn't have borders. Mm-hmm. All right. His constituency, if you will, is a borderless world. All right. The president, you know, swears an oath to the Constitution,
1: right,
0: to protect the borders and the laws passed by Congress. Right. So a Pope and a president have two very different, you know, constituencies, if you will. Mm-hmm. People need to understand that the Pope cares first and foremost that the flock, yeah, and their family are protected and safe. But even having said all of that, Leo has said, yeah, Americans or, you know, countries have the right to establish their own borders and determine who enters and when.
1: Paul Kinger's our guest. The book is American Pontiff. One of the parallels about Francis and Leo, and I was wondering if you could explain this to me. I was troubled by how long it took for Francis to go anywhere near condemning the slaughter in Ukraine by the Russians. And I wanted something strong. I thought they deserved it to have his support. They were innocent victims in so many ways. In the same way, I have to believe that Pope Leo is not in favor of the slaughter of Iranian people by their own government, or by the terrorism that they send around the world, or by the possibility of them possessing a nuclear weapon. What is it in both Francis and Leo that keeps them from stepping in to say that evil is evil?
0: Yeah, Leo in particular tries to be very careful about not making specific statements about specific countries, although he has said things about Ukraine and Russia when he first came in. It's very interesting. If you Google right now, has Pope Leo declared the U.S.-Iran war unjust? Mm-hmm. It says yes. But if you actually click and look at the videos, you'll see that he has not said that.
1: Right.
0: And I wrote a piece on this for American Spectator 2 weeks ago, which, again, just brought me grief from people who want to hate on the Pope on this. Mm-hmm. But the only time that he used the word unjust in that interview was when he was asked about Iran and the way they've mistreated people.
1: Yes.
0: And in that case, he applied the word unjust to the Iranian regime. So
1: okay,
0: people don't know this, but that was the one case where he used the word unjust. Right. Now, what really set off Donald Trump, and he told this to Nora O'Donnell of 60 Minutes, was the 60 Minutes interview that Nora O'Donnell had with the three cardinals, McElroy, Supich, and Tobin, the three most liberal cardinals in the church. And McElroy, in that interview, came right out and said, this is an unjust war. And then, you know, bam, bam, bam, bam. And Donald Trump even said, that's what really made me launch. But Leo has not come out and said that. And the only time that Leo made a statement in direct reference to something that Donald Trump had said prior to that Truth Social post, mm-hmm, was when Donald Trump, on the Tuesday morning after Easter Sunday, said, you know, tonight an entire civilization of people are going to be wiped out, never to be brought back again. I hope it doesn't happen, but it probably will. And at that point, the Pope, who has a moral responsibility to speak out at that point,
1: right,
0: said, he didn't even use the T word. He didn't even use the word Trump. He said, said statements about eliminating entire civilizations of people are, quote, truly unacceptable, unquote. He didn't even say morally unacceptable, right? He's an Augustinian. He's very, very careful about his language. He said truly unacceptable. That's how he put it.
1: Right.
0: So if people, again, look more carefully at what he said and what he said,

0: said, I think they'll be surprised. And they need to extend charity to the Pope on this and not just assume that he, and this is one of the things that has made me angry about Pope Francis. A lot of Catholics who, after 7, 8, 9 years of giving Francis the benefit of the doubt, were so exhausted and frustrated by the end of the 12 years that they now have such a short fuse for Leo that they've already given up on him. So if they read in the media that Leo said this about Trump, they're inclined to believe the worst. Mm-hmm. And when I try to argue with them or correct the record, they say I'm Pope-splaining, this is Francis II or whatever. I'm like, no, this is not. This guy is much more measured, but they don't believe it because they now have an extremely short fuse.
1: Paul Kinger, aside from being a historian and a professor, you're also a journalist. If, and I realize he's not inclined like Francis to give too many interviews, but if you had a chance today to sit in the room with Pope Leo, what's a central question you want to ask him?
0: Well, I want to ask him what he and Jorge Mario Bergoglio disagreed about in the conversation that I mentioned earlier. And I have a list of questions, and I tried to get an interview with him, and I couldn't. And I'm hoping that maybe I can now, so we just couldn't make it happen then. Yeah. But the one thing that I really wanted to ask him, Monsignor, was, and this is, I think, more of a personal question, and I think it could have a touching answer. I wanted to say, your mother and father, who were so wonderful in your upbringing, and everybody loved your parents at that hometown parish in Dalton, Illinois, and they raised these three boys. And and when you were chosen by the cardinal electors in May 2025, your brother Lou, teared up, couldn't believe it, was watching it on Newsmax. Your other brother, same reaction. But your parents have been gone for, almost 30 years, What do you think your mom and dad would say about that? Mm. That's what I want to ask him. Yeah. I want to hear his reaction to that.
1: I'm hoping to get the same interview you want to. We wrote him when he was leaving Peru and said, we'd like an interview. And he said, yeah, no, I can get to that, but let me get settled in Rome and with my new job. And we never got to reschedule because he got busy saving the world in many ways. But I have that letter from him saying, I'd love to do your interview. So I hope to use it. I said on Fox News when I was on, I have this letter that says he's going to do an interview with us. So I hope someday he finds the time to do it. And Paul, I'd like to bring you with me because that was a great question. You'd like to ask him very personal.
0: Tell you what, I'll go. We'll go back to Italia where our ancestors are from. You and your dad's side, me and my mom's side.
1: Let's go into our country. I just want to encourage our listeners and viewers to get hold of American Pontiff. The subtitle is Pope Leo XIV and His Plan to Heal the Church. Paul is, as you'd expect of someone who is, as I said, a professor and historian, a writer who writes clearly. No one has to pick up the book and say, I'm not sure where he's going or why he's going there. Your point of view, as well as your historical background, is so good and so clear for us. I just want to strongly recommend that people get hold of the book. And thank you, Paul, for writing it. And thank you for being with us and personally speaking. And you're wonderful at nuance, at seeing, even when you're being critical of someone like Francis, all the good that's there and all the hopes you have for someone like Pope Leo. It's a wonderfully balanced point of view and presentation. And I'm grateful that you shared it with us on Personally Speaking.
0: Well, thank you, Monsignor. And to quote Pope Francis, pray for me.
1: Okay. Thanks for being with us and Personally Speaking. You may have listened to it on the Catholic Channel, Sirius XM. You can also watch our program on YouTube, searching on Personally Speaking with Monsignor Jim Lusanti. 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Personally Speaking is also on CatholicTV.org out of the Archdiocese of Boston. And we're also on Facebook at Personally Speaking with Monsignor Jim Lusanti. And on Instagram at Personally Speaking Podcast. Please share and let others know about Personally Speaking. I've been privileged to serve as host and executive producer, Personally Speaking. Our producer is Lisa Jandovitz. Thanks so much for joining us. We'll be with you again next time on Personally Speaking.

0: Hi, everyone. I'm Jay Fatten along with Kevin Nelson, and we've got big news for you. 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If you can't give at all, just say a prayer that is successful, because we're all part of this big Catholic TV family. And it's going to be a great telethon, Kev.
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God will take us through. I'm Father Cedric Bazania, the host of Live with Passion. Welcome and thank you for tuning in. This is a series about authentic discipleship. Jesus spoke about the end of time, and he said this in Luke chapter 21. He said, "Nation will rise against nation, kingdom against kingdom. There will be great earthquakes, and in various places, famines and pestilences. There will be terrors, great signs from the heaven. You will be delivered up by your parents even, brothers, kinsmen, friends. They will deliver you up. Some of you they will put to death. You will be hated by all for my name's sake, but not one hair of your head will perish. By perseverance, you will gain your lives." In this discourse, which scholars call the eschatological discourse, that word eschatological means the end times, Jesus gives us a storm warning. He is predicting and prophesying about the terrors and the hardships that are to come. It's an ominous prediction about the end of the world. He said that there will be wars, earthquakes, famines, plagues, supernatural signs. Not only would there be earthquakes, great earthquakes. Not only wars, nation against nation, dare I say World War III. When we talk about earthquakes, dare I say California falling into the sea, who knows what this is going to be like. Terrible things are going to happen. In the Catholic Church, we read these readings at the end of the liturgical year, the beginning of Advent, that we will be ready for this, not caught off guard when Jesus comes again and when all these destructive events happen. In fact, Jesus taught, "Lift up your heads, for your redemption is at hand. Pray that you will stand and be worthy to stand before the Son of Man when he comes in glory."

In other words, the season of Advent that we have in the Catholic Church is to prepare us, to get us ready for the events of the end of the world, for the end of time, when Jesus will come. In fact, the early church used to cry out, "Maranatha, come Lord Jesus," crying out for Jesus to come in glory. Already, the birth pangs are occurring. I love what Paul the Apostle said. I think of this often. Our salvation is closer now than when we first accepted the faith. We are progressing as a humanity. We are getting closer and closer to this. The birth pangs are already here. The plague of the pandemic. Devastating hurricanes are happening. There's a war going on with Russia and the Ukraine. Mass shootings. There's a humanitarian crisis at our border. There's droughts and starvation. And is this the end of the world? That's what people are asking. Is this it? Are we living in the end times? Well, strictly speaking, I have to tell you, we are living in the end times because Paul the Apostle wrote, this is in 1 Corinthians, he wrote that we are now at the end of the ages. But what he meant was from the time of Jesus to the end of the world is the end of the ages. So officially, we are in the end of times, but is it the end of the world? There are many people thinking that our generation is the last generation, that this is it. Some ministries are agreeing with this. Some ministries on TV, they talk about the coming rapture. And although there's a lot of confusion about the rapture, according to the scriptures, there will be a 3.5-year period, a tribulation period, like we've never seen before. And when people talk about the rapture, there's a pre-trib rapture, a mid-trib rapture, and a post-trib rapture. People with the best of intentions are in disagreement about the rapture and when this rapture would occur, if there will be a rapture. But trust me, nobody wants to be alive during this tribulation period, this 3.5-year period that the Bible talks about, where the Antichrist will reign and Christians will be put to death. There will be wars, great earthquakes, signs in the sky, unlike anything that we have ever seen. You don't want to be alive when this happens, because Christians will be persecuted and put to death even by their parents, Jesus said. This will be an unprecedented, horrific time. Are we at the end of the world now? I don't think so. I think we have the birth pangs, but as Jesus clearly taught, nation will rise against nation, kingdom against kingdom, World War III, whatever that's going to be. Earthquakes like we've never seen, dare I say, millions of people being killed. Christianity will become illegal like it was way back in the days of Rome. Martyrs, people being put to death, even by their parents. Great distress, tribulation. When I talk about that tribulation period of 3.5 years, the wrath and the distress, people will die of fright. Time of unprecedented chaos and death. Unlike anything we have ever seen, then Jesus will come to end it all and start a new creation, the second coming of Jesus. The church has taught this for 2,000 years. And Jesus said, nobody knows the day or the hour, only the Father. But we can read the signs of the times. As I said, the birth pangs are occurring, and the end will come. Jesus tells us that we will not be we being disciples, and this is a series about discipleship. Disciples will not be exempt from all this, from the trials and the sufferings, the adversity. We know this from history. The martyrs that we have had in our church and the martyrs that are still occurring in the 20th century, as John Paul II wrote. He talked about that the 20th century has had more martyrs than all the other centuries combined. There's a great persecution of the church. But our problem right now in our own individual lives probably isn't martyrdom, but we all have problems like growing older, physical sufferings, tribulations of every sort, grieving and getting sick, COVID, the flu, addictions, depression, loneliness, stress, fear,
This is the stuff of being human, and as a disciple, we are not exempt from these sufferings. We too have to go through. Discipleship is a journey of going through, of growing through, of allowing God to work in us as we face these difficulties and tribulations. And along with the ominous predictions, Jesus gives us hope. I want to concentrate on that hope. We aren't exempt. Remember what Jesus said, in the world you will have tribulation, but cheer up, have hope, I have overcome the world.

As disciples, we have a living hope that instead of being overwhelmed, we are going to overcome. Love that. Not a hair of our head will be harmed, Jesus said. In other words, God will take us through whatever tribulation we have to deal with. That is our heritage, our blessing as being a disciple. We are going to go through to the other side.

And as Jesus taught, and this is all about perseverance, by perseverance, patient endurance, by patience, you will win your soul. Really important as a disciple, an authentic disciple, you must be patient, you must press on, you must endure. Christianity was never meant to be a sprint. It is a marathon. By perseverance, by patient endurance, you will win your soul. Not a hair of our head will be harmed. Persevere. One of the hallmarks of being a disciple, persevere. That means not quitting. You don't give up. You endure. Paul the Apostle put it well when he said, "This one thing I do, I press on to the goal." It's that pressing on in the journey. To be steadfast, firm, unshakable, strong, immovable, determined and tenacious, especially in the face of hardships. You don't give up. I think about some modern day examples with television, Christian television. Think about Mother Angelica with her founding of EWTN and all the trials and the tribulations and the money problems and the people that came against her and what she had to do, but she endured. And now EWTN is a global network that reaches out to millions of people around the world. See, perseverance leads to fruitfulness, and fruitfulness leads to endurance, and endurance leads to salvation. Adversity can lead to advancement, problems to promotion, tribulations to triumph. It's the hardships in life that really define us and make us strong. I was reading a book one time, and it said that perseverance is the virtue that pushes you to keep going in the face of all obstacles. You see, obstacles are opportunities, really, when you think about it. I am a passionist religious as well as a priest. I've been a passionist for almost 40 years, a priest for 32 years at this filming. One of my vows, my first vow, I point to my sign here, is to meditate on the Passion of Jesus. One of the ways that I do that is by praying the Stations of the Cross. Stations of the Cross is the way of the cross, if you're not Catholic. Jesus condemned for our sins, picks up the cross, embraces God's will, falls for the first time. But what I love about Jesus is though, even though he was suffering and had all these tribulations, he got up. He was determined. He was resilient. He persevered, fell again under the weight of the cross, got up again, fell again according to the Stations of the Cross, and got up again and went to the cross for our salvation. And that's discipleship in a nutshell. We are on the way of the cross. We are on this pilgrimage, this journey, and we face all these tribulations, these hardships. May not be the weight of the cross per se, but there's all kinds of different things that happen in relationships and discouragement and grieving and perhaps sicknesses and bodily ailments and finances. I love what Proverbs 24:10 says, though the righteous fall 7 times, they get back up again.

And that's what discipleship is. Time and time again, we get knocked down, but we got to get back up. Whether it be sicknesses or finances, as I said, we get up. We be strong. We persevere. Whatever you're going through right now, by the grace of the Holy Spirit, get up. Don't give up. Get up. Perseverance. To be an authentic disciple, we have to persevere. As Paul said, I press on. Be determined, even though you suffer. I can't help think about perseverance in this way. One of the great afflictions of our generation has been the legalization of abortion in America, the legalization of Roe v. Wade. Happened about 50 years ago. Millions of babies have been killed because of this abortion being legalized. But believers have been persevering, determined, patiently praying, and it was finally overturned by the Supreme Court. And I have to believe it was because of the persevering prayer of believers. Our prayers are powerful. In your prayer life, be persevering. Don't give up. God hears you. I'm reminded of a golfer named Stephen Ocker. He's from New Zealand. He's on the Champions Tour, 50 and over. Never really did very well in his PGA career. Didn't ever hear from him. Didn't win any tournaments. Gets to the Champions Tour and became the player of the year in the year 2022. He won the coveted Charles Schwab Cup. All of a sudden, out of nowhere, here comes this golfer who didn't give up and persevered. And even though he didn't do so well when he was younger, he's doing really well now, winning millions of dollars. And everybody, trust me, on the Champions Tour knows about him. An article that I read about him said, good things take time. Great things take a little longer. You see, that's perseverance. That's enduring. And endurance bears fruit. Did in Stephen Ocker's life. Did in my life, too. I remember when I was in the eighth grade, took typing class. Didn't really want to take typing class. It was part of the curriculum, and I had to. And I had a problem with it because it seemed like everybody in the class was doing so much better than I, and I kept having to look at my hands, and I couldn't find all the keys, and I didn't do very well. And I would come home and talk to my mom about it. I go, Mom, I am really struggling in typing class. I have stomach aches and I'm not doing well. I have to look all the time. And my mom looked at me and said, Cedric, give it time. Be patient. You have the ability. And nothing happened right at once. Didn't happen right away. But she was right. I ended up being the fastest typer in the whole class. It just took me a little while. Some people get it right away. Some people, it takes a little bit longer. And I'm glad I got it because now I'm writing books and typing sermons and producing with words. And I need to know how to type. And I'm glad that I can type quickly. Serves me well, especially with computers now. See, there's fruitfulness

to endurance, to perseverance, really important. And as Jesus taught, and this is discipleship, by perseverance, you will win your soul. By enduring, by pressing on, by facing your adversities, by getting up, being resilient, and being strong. I'm speaking to you right now. Thank you for tuning in and watching me and tuning in to Live with Passion. I want you to receive supernatural strength from the Holy Spirit. See, discipleship isn't just about our grit, it's about grace. It's about God working in our life so much that we are able to face whatever it is we need to face and be more than conquerors through Jesus who loves us. And we all have to face

a whole variety of adversities. Yes, the end is coming, but right now, as we go through, God doesn't abandon us. He's with us in the journey. And because God is with us, we can do whatever it is we need to do. And I say that with enthusiasm because I've learned that in my own life. That's part of living with passion. You don't give up just because things are hard. I already talked to you about the founder of these networks, what they did to found the network so that we could reach out with the Christian message to all people. It's the same way with myself and television, and I'm sure yourself with your job and your family. You learn, you grow, you keep pressing on. Some years ago, NASA sent a spacecraft to Mars. NASA, of course, great creativity and great passion and going back to the moon soon and wonderful things going on. Well, they sent a spacecraft to Mars and it landed a rover on Mars, the surface of Mars, to perform experiments, gather data, look for water, signs of life. That's what science does. Science is exploratory and creative. But in order to achieve, you have to be daring, you have to try new things, and you have to persevere, you have to endure. Well, they weren't sure what to name the rover. They had a contest. Thousands of school children submitted names for the rover that would explore Mars. Finally, a seventh grade student, Alexander Mather, he won the contest. His name for the rover that is exploring Mars, Perseverance. Beautiful name. And he said, I named the rover Perseverance because we must learn to adapt to any situation, no matter how harsh. Despite the inevitable setbacks, we can persevere and not give up. By the way, years later, at this filming, the relentless Perseverance rover is still gathering data. Wow. We all have harsh conditions, sufferings, and setbacks, and injustices, and grieving, and loneliness, and discouragement, dreams that don't seem to be happening fast enough, relationship problems. And as I've said so many times, just stand up straight, lift up your head because your redemption is at hand. Not one hair of your head will be harmed. Persevere. Press on. Be strong. I like to talk about discipleship as being more than a journey. It's a pilgrimage. A journey is movement. It's going somewhere, but a pilgrimage is going somewhere in faith. And we walk by faith and not by sight. It's really important that you understand that faith is taking us somewhere. It's transforming us. We have a goal. We can endure. And it's because of faith that we can be strong and face any adversity of life and come to the other side of it. I get letters from people that are given a couple months to live. And how do they do it? How do they face it without breaking down? By faith. Because God has a plan for their life. And whatever trials or tribulations you may be going through, it's by faith. We all have these harsh conditions, but the gospel ends with hope. There is going to be catastrophe and disaster. We hear it all the time in the news. As I said, the mass shootings and the earthquakes and the hurricanes and the trials and the tribulations and the global warming, if that is true, politicians, the polarizations, the humanitarian crisis that we're going through. It's the birth pangs of the end. And there will be an end, and it will be a tribulation and a great catastrophe. But I love what Jesus said, not one hair on our head will be harmed. In other words, he's going to take us through. By endurance, we will gain our souls, win our life, come to eternal life. Whatever happens, we will be victorious. We will triumph. Love what it says in the Bible. We are more than conquerors through him who loves us. Love that. In Jesus, we have the victory. Wanted to tell you about how I studied a year of novitiate, professed my vows. And at my vows, I had a song sung
This is poverty, chastity, obedience, remembering of the passion. Those are my four vows. Had a song sung, and it was attributed to a missionary martyr in India. And it's a song you've probably heard. It's called, I Have Decided to Follow Jesus. The words of it are, I have decided to follow Jesus. It's about discipleship. I have decided to follow Jesus. Though none go with me, still I will follow. No turning back, no turning back. I don't think Christianity is all that popular. It isn't with the baby boomers of my generation. A lot of people aren't following Jesus. And I heard about people now that are being unbaptized because they're not believers. They were baptized as an infant by their parents, and they don't want that. Though none go with me, though nobody follows you or is encouraging you, I want to encourage you. Decide to follow Jesus. That's what discipleship is. It's a decision. It's a commitment. You speak your words, and I'm trying to help you to be an authentic disciple because Jesus has given us hope. And the great hope is that no matter what you face, because of your firm decision to press on and patiently endure, because of perseverance, you will win your soul. Not one hair of your head will be harmed. And I encourage you, endure, keep pressing on, and know that Jesus is with you, and you are more than a conqueror through Him who loves you. Don't just live, live with passion. Greetings, I'm Father Cedric Pizzegna. I'm the host of Live with Passion. My program airs on Sundays and just about every other day on Catholic TV. 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

0: beauty. We have only to look. It's everywhere. It's in the tiniest of crawling creatures. It's in the shadows and the way they fall at dusk. It's in the face of a loved one, a child, and in the face of the poor. Stopping to recognize such beauty is, in a sense, an act of worship of the one who made it all. Pope St. John Paul II wrote in his letter to artists, "Beauty is a key to mystery and a call to transcendence. It is an invitation to savor life and to dream of the future." It's for that reason that beauty can never fully satisfy. St. Augustine expressed it well when he said, "Late have I loved you, beauty so ancient and so new. Late have I loved you." So, don't simply appreciate beauty when you see it or experience it in some way or some place, but allow it to bring you further in your journey of faith. Even this glorious scene is but a hazy reflection of the beauty of God, who is before and behind, above and below, beyond and within all. Whenever your breath is taken away by something so striking as this place, it's an act of worship. Allow it to spur you on to repentance and to simple prayer. For late have we loved you, beauty so ancient yet new. Late have we loved you. Preserve me, O God, for life eternal, where by your mercy I might have the glorious vision of your face.
1: Hi, everyone. I'm Kevin Elson on the island of Oahu in Honolulu, Hawaii, and I'm at the Cathedral Basilica of Our Lady of Peace. This cathedral, which was established in the 1840s, is home to the mortal remains of St. Marian Cope, who was instrumental in serving the needs of those suffering from leprosy, not only here on this island, but also over in the leper colony on Molokai. She took over that position in Molokai after St. Damian de Bustere died of leprosy. A first-class relic of St. Damian can also be found here in this cathedral. This is just one of the many Catholic destinations we take you to every week to show you the history, beauty, and treasures of the Catholic faith. So please join us every week for Catholic Destinations right here on the Catholic Television Network.
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3: We're going in the right direction. And I'm glad you tuned in today because those are the very things that we'll be looking at today. I'm Father Dan O'Connell, and this is We've Got to Talk. And I get to go up a bit higher. And higher still. Watch We've Got to Talk right here on Catholic TV.

Lord, open my lips, and my mouth will declare your praise. Come, let us praise the Lord. In him is all our delight. Come, let us sing to the Lord and shout with joy to the rock who saves us. Let us approach him with praise and thanksgiving and sing joyful songs to the Lord. The Lord is God, the mighty God, the great King over all the gods. He holds in his hands the depths of the earth and the highest mountains as well. He made the sea, it belongs to him, the dry land too, for it was formed by his hands. Come then, let us bow down and worship, bending the knee before the Lord, our Maker, for he is our God, and we are his people, the flock he shepherds. Today, listen to the voice of the Lord. Do not grow stubborn as your fathers did in the wilderness, when at Meribah and Massah they challenged me and provoked me, although they had seen all my works. 40 years I endured that generation. I said, they are a people whose hearts go astray, and they do not know my ways. So I swore in my anger, they shall not enter into my rest. Glory to the Father, and to the Son, and to the Holy Spirit, as it was in the beginning, is now, and ever shall be, world without end. Amen. Come, let us praise the Lord. In him is all our delight.

a humbled, contrite heart, O God, you will not spurn. Have mercy on me, God, in your kindness. In your compassion, blot out my offense. O wash me more and more from my guilt and cleanse me from my sin. My offenses, truly I know them. My sin is always before me. Against you, you alone, have I sinned. What is evil in your sight I have done. That you may be justified when you give sentence and be without reproach when you judge. O see, in guilt I was born. A sinner was I conceived. Indeed, you love truth in the heart. Then in the secret of my heart, teach me wisdom. O purify me, then I shall be clean. O wash me, I shall be whiter than snow. Make me hear rejoicing and gladness, that the bones you have crushed may revive. From my sins, turn away your face and blot out all my guilt. A pure heart create for me, O God. Put a steadfast spirit within me. Do not cast me away from your presence, nor deprive me of your Holy Spirit. Give me again the joy of your help. With a spirit of fervor, sustain me, that I may teach transgressors your ways and sinners may return to you. O rescue me, God my helper, and my tongue shall ring out your goodness. O Lord, open my lips, and my mouth shall declare your praise. For in sacrifice you take no delight. Burnt offering from me you would refuse. My sacrifice, a contrite spirit, a humbled, contrite heart, you will not spurn. In your goodness, show favor to Zion. Rebuild the walls of Jerusalem. Then you will be pleased with lawful sacrifice, holocaust offered on your altar. Glory be to the Father, and to the Son, and to the Holy Spirit, as it was in the beginning, is now, and ever shall be, world without end. Amen. Father, he who knew no sin was made sin for us, to save us and restore us to your friendship. Look upon our contrite heart and afflicted spirit, and heal our troubled conscience, so that in the joy and strength of the Holy Spirit, we may proclaim your praise and glory before all the nations. A humble, contrite heart, O God, you will not spurn. Even in your anger, Lord, you will remember compassion. O Lord, I have heard your renown and feared, O Lord, your work. In the course of the years, revive it. In the course of the years, make it known. In your wrath, remember compassion. God comes from Teman, the Holy One from Mount Paran. Covered are the heavens with his glory, and with his praise the earth is filled. His splendor spreads like the light. Rays shine forth from beside him, where his power is concealed. You come forth to save your people, to save your anointed one. You tread the sea with your steeds amid the churning of the deep waters. I hear and my body trembles. At the sound, my lips quiver. Decay invades my bones. My legs tremble beneath me. I await the day of distress that will come upon the people who attack us. For though the fig tree blossoms not, nor fruit be on the vines, though the yield of the olive fail and the terraces produce no nourishment, though the flocks disappear from the fold and there be no herd in the stalls, yet will I rejoice in the Lord and exult in my saving God. God, my Lord, is my strength. He makes my feet swift as those of hinds and enables me to go upon the heights. Glory be to the Father and to the Son and to the Holy Spirit. As it was in the beginning, is now, and ever shall be, world without end. Amen. Even in your anger, Lord, you will remember compassion. O praise the Lord, Jerusalem. O praise the Lord, Jerusalem. Zion, praise your God. He has strengthened the bars of your gates. He has blessed the children within you. He established peace on your borders. He feeds you with finest wheat. He sends out his word to the earth,
and swiftly runs his command. He showers down snow white as wool. He scatters hoarfrost like ashes. He hurls down hailstones like crumbs. The waters are frozen at his touch. He sends forth his word and it melts them. At the breath of his mouth, the waters flow. He makes his word known to Jacob, to Israel, his laws and decrees. He has not dealt thus with other nations. He has not taught them his decrees. Glory to the Father, and to the Son, and to the Holy Spirit, as it was in the beginning, is now, and ever shall be, world without end. Amen. Lord, you established peace within the borders of Jerusalem. Give the fullness of peace now to your faithful people. May peace rule us in this life and possess us in eternal life. You are about to fill us with the best of wheat. Grant that what we see dimly now as in a mirror, we may come to perceive clearly in the brightness of your truth. Oh, praise the Lord, Jerusalem. Now, in Christ Jesus, you who were once far off have been brought near through the blood of Christ. It is he who is our peace and who made the two of us one by breaking down the barrier of hostility that kept us apart. In his own flesh, he abolished the law with its commands and precepts to create in himself one new man from us who had been two, and to make peace, reconciling both of us to God in one body through his cross, which put that enmity to death. The Lord, the Most High, has done good things for me. In need, I shall cry out to him. The Lord, the Most High, has done good things for me. In need, I shall cry out to him. May he send his strength to rescue me. In need, I shall cry out to him. Glory to the Father, and to the Son, and to the Holy Spirit. The Lord, the Most High, has done good things for me. In need, I shall cry out to him. Through the tender compassion of our God, the dawn from on high shall break upon us. Blessed be the Lord, the God of Israel, for he has come to his people and set them free. He has raised up for us a mighty Savior, born of the house of his servant David. Through his holy prophets, he promised of old that he would save us from our enemies, from the hands of all.

all who hate us. He promised to show mercy to our fathers and to remember his holy covenant. This was the oath he swore to our father Abraham, to set us free from the hands of our enemies, free to worship him without fear, holy and righteous in his sight all the days of our life. You, my child, shall be called the prophet of the Most High, for you will go before the Lord to prepare his way, to give his people knowledge of salvation by the forgiveness of their sins. In the tender compassion of our God, the dawn from on high shall break upon us to shine on those who dwell in darkness and in the shadow of death, and to guide our feet into the way of peace. Glory be to the Father, and to the Son, and to the Holy Spirit, as it was in the beginning, is now, and ever shall be, world without end. Amen. Through the tender compassion of our God, the dawn from on high shall break upon us. Let us adore Christ, who offered himself to the Father through the Holy Spirit to cleanse us from the works of death. Let us adore him and call upon him with sincere hearts. In your will is our peace, Lord. From your generosity, we have received the beginning of this day. Grant us also the beginning of new life. In your will is our peace, Lord. You created all things, and now you provide for their growth. May we always perceive your handiwork in creation. In your will is our peace, Lord. With your own blood, you ratified the new and eternal covenant. May we remain faithful to that covenant by following your precepts. In your will is our peace, Lord. On the cross, blood and water flowed from your side. May this saving stream wash away our sins and gladden the city of God. In your will is our peace, Lord. Our Father, who art in heaven, hallowed be thy name. Thy kingdom come, thy will be done on earth as it is in heaven. Give us this day our daily bread, and forgive us our trespasses, as we forgive those who trespass against us. And lead us not into temptation, but deliver us from evil. Amen. All-powerful Father, as now we bring you our songs of praise, may we sing your goodness in the company of the saints forever. We ask this through our Lord Jesus Christ, your Son, who lives and reigns with you in the unity of the Holy Spirit, God forever and ever. Amen. The Lord be with you. Blessed be the name of the Lord, now and forever. Our help is in the name of the Lord, who made heaven and earth. And may Almighty God bless you. The Father, the Son, and the Holy Spirit. Amen. Go in peace. Thanks be to God.

Lord of life, you have given us the gift of water, source of fruitfulness, freshness, and hope. It quenches thirst, nourishes the earth,

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Today, we ask you to teach us to safeguard it with gratitude, justice, and responsibility.

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May our care for water be a sign of love for the Creator and a commitment to the lives of the poor, educating new generations to value and protect the Earth's resources. Amen.

0: First time that I met Jesse, I was still in 11th grade. He walked in and he sat by me.
1: I was goofing around, having fun. We ended up talking and hitting it off.
0: I mean, I couldn't admit it, but from that moment on, I knew that he was the one.
1: We were just starting out and struggling and trying to figure things out. Wanted to have a farm, wanted our kids to grow up to have a good work ethic.
2: It was a dream come true when we moved to the farm in 2007. At the farm, we have livestock, beef cattle, a couple horses, chickens.
0: The very first time I laid my eyes on Amber Rose, I was exhausted. I had just had 33 hours of labor. All the other children were 8 or less. Jesse, on the other hand, took her and had this moment. And so the thing that I remember is him laying his eyes on Amber.
1: Just looked at her and said, She's beautiful.
0: He just lit up and he said, her smile is so beautiful.
1: She was just special right from the start, I guess. Well, Amber growing up was, she was real high-spirited. She was my little helper, whether I wanted her to be or not. She was always trying to help in some way. The accident happened on July 6, 2013.
0: We're all lining up for confession, and Amber was just out of first grade, so she hadn't had her classes for First Communion or anything. It was really odd, because she tugged on my arm, and she's like, Mom, I need to go confess my sins. And she was, like, almost heartbroken she couldn't do it. We got home and got ready for bed, and she said, Mom, I just want to run outside and give Dad a kiss.
1: As I was chasing the calves, I looked up, and we had some Bandual tractor tires leaning up on the barn. The tractor tires is about 700 pounds. I was trying to say, don't play with them.
0: I just heard this blood-curdling cry, and my mind's racing, like, what's going on?
1: So I ran over and picked the tire off, and in horror, I thought she was going to die right there. I didn't think there was anything I could do for her. Her face was cut so deep, and I thought it was all over with.
0: My husband was on his knees holding my daughter with her face in half. I didn't know what I was looking at. And then I realized I could hear breath, and I was like, well, okay, there's life.
1: She scooped her out of my arms and tried calling 911 and handed me the phone, but I couldn't talk. Ken talked on the phone and drove to meet the ambulance.
0: My husband rolled in the back,

0: was to hold her face and her hands from going into her face. I remember him saying Our Fathers and Hail Marys, like, oh, that's all we could do.
1: When I got to the hospital, I think all the doctors were all pretty shocked and didn't know for sure what to do.
0: This nurse comes up behind me and she goes, you need to sign this paper for blood. They started giving it to her, but they said it was coming out as fast as they were putting it in. They had her on life support. We really needed a Catholic priest at this moment. So then I'm realizing I'm telling God that she's his and I have to let her go.
1: I did a lot of praying and I didn't think she'd make it.
0: If God is good, true, and beautiful, how is this? I just couldn't see past the tragedy and the suffering.
2: My name is Amber Rose Marie Kordiak. On July 6th, 2013, when I was 7 years old, I died. But through the grace and wisdom of God, I was saved. I remember looking back up and seeing Jesus there, or feeling immense peace and happiness. I met saints, and then he took my hand and he said, need not be afraid. And then I remember looking up and seeing an unfamiliar space and being scared. One of the nurses said it's okay.
0: That's when she was just animated. She was full of love, full of life, so happy to be with her family.
2: After I realized what happened and was calm, I guess that's just kind of how my life would be after all this. It's been a long and hard recovery. I've had 34 surgeries over 10 years and more to come. I had a feeding tube and my jaw was wired shut. I had a trach as well. They had to train me how to, like, eat and drink. They also had to train me how to talk and walk.
1: Coming home, you know, after being down there so long and not being able to work every day, reality of how we were gonna pay for everything, the bills and stuff that were piling up, and was scary.
3: When we found out they had a problem issue, we learned out how bad it was and all expenses were going, the Knights stepped up and did some benefits for them. When people need help, we're here to give it to them. Showing up for helping others out is part of our charter, you know.
1: Through our parish, people were sending us help, and the Knights of Columbus had a fundraiser.
0: It was a godsend. I mean, that literally kept our bills paid so we didn't lose our home. And then we had community members that came and helped with the farm.
1: The brotherhood that the Knights brings, you know that they're going to be there to help all people that are in need.
0: The support made me feel comforted and safe with literally nothing in my control. There's no words for it.
3: Most of the parish got a lot closer after the accident. I don't think that she could have recovered without God's help, and that kind of inspires the rest of us a little bit.
2: The one thing I say to the Knights is definitely that you're so loved by me and my family, and you've helped so many people.

0: Hello, my name is Claire McCallan, and I'd like to invite you to join me this week for my show, The Renaissance Room. We'll be speaking with painter Amanda Cortez. I hope you can join us to admire Amanda's beautiful work and hear our conversation about tenacity and perseverance as a young artist.
1: A favorite prayer of mine has always been, what return can I make to the Lord for all the good he's done for me? The cup of salvation I take up, I call upon the name of the Lord. Hello, everyone. I'm Father Dan O'Connell, host of Catholic TV's We've Got to Talk, inviting you to this year's telethon, September 18th and 19th. We will be calling upon your name, asking you to continue to support us as we support all of those that turn to Catholic TV to hear his voice and listen for his direction and love. September 18th and 19th, right here on Catholic TV.
2: Up this season on The Gist.
3: And new season, new hope. We want, sorry.
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5: I'm in the Army, and I do Army things. I'm a soldier, and I...
3: And yet, it's God inviting us to grow closer to him. Rip my number off, and I get out of the race.
2: So join us this season when we'll be here to bring you The Gist.

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1: Good morning.
0: I'm Father Philip Dabney, a Redemptorist stationed at the Basilica of Our Lady of Perpetual Help. In the name of the Father, and of the Son, and of the Holy Spirit, amen.
1: Amen.
0: The grace of our Lord Jesus Christ, the love of God, and the communion of the Holy Spirit be with you all.
2: And with your spirit.
0: My sisters and brothers, to prepare ourselves to celebrate these sacred mysteries this morning, we call to mind our sins. Lord Jesus, you were sent to heal the contrite. Lord, have mercy.
2: Lord, have mercy.
0: You came to call sinners. Christ, have mercy.
2: Christ, have mercy.
0: You plead for us at the right hand of the Father. Lord, have mercy.
2: Lord, have mercy.
0: May Almighty God have mercy on us, forgive us our sins, and bring us to life everlasting.
2: Amen.
1: Amen.
0: Let us pray. God of might, giver of every good gift, put into our hearts the love of your name, so that by deepening our sense of reverence, you may nurture in us what is good, and by your watchful care, keep safe what you have nurtured. Through our Lord Jesus Christ, your Son, who lives and reigns with you in the unity of the Holy Spirit, God forever and ever.
2: Amen.
3: A reading from the first letter of St. Paul to the Corinthians. Brothers and sisters, thus should one regard us as servants of Christ and stewards of the mysteries of God. Now it is, of course, required of stewards that they be found trustworthy. It does not concern me in the least that I be judged by you or any human tribunal. I do not even pass judgment on myself. I am not conscious of anything against me, but I do not thereby stand acquitted. The one who judges me is the Lord. Therefore, do not make any judgment before the appointed time, until the Lord comes, for he will bring to light what is hidden in darkness, and will manifest the motives of our hearts, and then everyone will receive praise from God. The word of the Lord.
0: Thanks be to God.

0: The Lord be with you.
1: And with your spirit.
0: A reading from the Holy Gospel according to Luke.
1: Glory
0: to you, O Lord. The scribes and Pharisees said to Jesus, "The disciples of John the Baptist fast often and offer prayers, and the disciples of the Pharisees do the same, but yours eat and drink." Jesus answered them, "Can you make the wedding guests fast while the bridegroom is with them? But the days will come, and when the bridegroom is taken away from them, then they will fast on those days." And he also told them a parable. "No one tears a piece from a new cloak to patch an old one. Otherwise, he will tear the new, and the piece from it will not match the old cloak. Likewise, no one pours new wine into new wineskins, into old wineskins. Otherwise, the new wine will burst the skins, and it will be spilled, and the skins will be ruined. Rather, new wine must be pressed into fresh wineskins. And no one who has been drinking old wine desires new, for he says, 'The old is good.'" The Gospel of the Lord.
1: Praise be to you, Lord Jesus Christ.
0: There's a wedding in Galilee. The tables are full. The wine hasn't run out, at least not yet. And somewhere in that noise and laughter stands the bridegroom, the guest of honor everyone came to celebrate. Religious leaders came to Jesus with a fair question. "Why don't your disciples fast like John the Baptist do, like we do?" Jesus answers with an image everyone in the culture understood instantly. You don't fast at a wedding, not while the bridegroom is still in the room. He's telling them, and he's telling us, that his presence is meant to feel like that. Not grim obligation, not a checklist of religious performance, but joy, the kind of joy you can't manufacture. You can only receive it. But Jesus doesn't stop there. He adds two small parables that go deeper. You don't patch an old coat with new cloth, because the patch will shrink and tear the garment further. And you don't pour new wine into old wineskins, because the wine will keep expanding and the skins are going to burst. What Jesus is describing to us is what we are like. All of us, if we are honest, carry some old wineskins, old habits, old fears, old ways of relating to God that have gone stiff, perhaps even brittle over time. And Jesus keeps offering us something new. New grace, new mercy, a new way of seeing our lives and the people around us. The question the gospel puts to us today isn't really about fasting at all. It's this: am I flexible enough to receive what God wants to give me? Or have I gotten set in my old ways that grace can't expand inside of me without something breaking? You know, there are seasons when we all feel close to God, when prayer comes easily, when love and sacrifice feel almost effortless. And I would say, hold on to that. But then there are seasons when we feel far away, worn down by stress, by bad choices, by life itself. And those are the seasons for serious prayer, for real fasting, not to punish ourselves, but to loosen what's gone rigid in us, so grace has freedom to move again. So God isn't asking us to shrink our lives to fit what we already know. He's inviting us to become new wineskins, supple, open, unafraid of being stretched, so that the new wine of his life can keep expanding in us without limit.

0: confident that God always hears us, listens to our needs, we now turn to him in prayer.
1: For the Pope, the bishops, and all clergy and religious throughout the world, we pray to the Lord.
0: Lord, hear our prayer.
1: For all our civic officials and all those entrusted with the responsibility of governance, we pray to the Lord.
0: Lord, hear our prayer.
1: For all those suffering from the effects of war and natural disasters, we pray to the Lord.
0: Lord, hear our prayer.
1: For the relief of the poor and the suffering throughout the world, we pray to the Lord.
0: Lord, hear our prayer.
1: For all those suffering from illness or disability, and for their caretakers and families, we pray to the Lord.
0: Lord, hear our prayer.
1: For all our beloved dead, particularly all viewers and benefactors of the Catholic TV network, we pray to the Lord.
0: Lord, hear our prayer. And I'd especially like to remember Teresa, the wife of Patrick Coppola, who passed away over a year ago. We pray to the Lord.
2: Lord, hear our prayer.
0: O God, we are always in your hands, trusting that your care for us truly will help us to become the people that you intend us to be. Hear the prayers that we offer this morning and grant them because we bring them always in the name of your Son and our Lord Jesus Christ. Amen.
3: Amen. Amen.

0: Pray, my brothers and sisters, that this our sacrifice may be acceptable to God the Father Almighty. May the Lord accept the sacrifice in your hands for the praise and the glory of God's name, for our good and the good of all his holy church. May this sacred offering, O Lord, confer on us always the blessing of salvation, that what it celebrates in mystery, it may accomplish in power. Through Christ our Lord.
1: Amen. Amen.
0: The Lord be with you.
1: And with your spirit.
0: Lift up your hearts.
2: We lift up to the Lord.
0: Let us give thanks to the Lord our God.
1: It is
0: truly right and just, our duty and our salvation, always and everywhere to give you thanks, Lord, Holy Father, Almighty and Eternal God. Christ's death we celebrate in love, his resurrection we confess with living faith, and his coming in glory we await with unwavering hope. And so, with all the angels and the saints, we praise you as without end we acclaim.

You are indeed holy, O Lord, the fount of all holiness. Make holy, therefore, these gifts, we pray, by sending down your Spirit upon them like the dewfall, that they may become for us the body and blood of our Lord Jesus Christ. At the time he was betrayed and entered willingly into his passion, he took bread, gave you thanks, broke the bread, and gave it to his disciples, saying, "Take this, all of you, and eat of it, for this is my body, which will be given up for you."

In a similar way, when supper was ended, he took the chalice, and once more giving thanks, he gave it to his disciples, saying, "Take this, all of you, and drink from it, for this is the chalice of my blood, the blood of the new and eternal covenant, which will be poured out for you and for many for the forgiveness of sins. Do this in memory of me."

Therefore, as we celebrate the memorial of his death and resurrection, we offer you, Lord, the bread of life and the chalice of salvation, giving thanks that you have held us worthy to be in your presence and minister to you. Humbly we pray that partaking of the body and blood of Christ, we may be gathered into one by your Holy Spirit. Remember, Lord, your church spread throughout the world and bring her to the fullness of charity together with Leo, our Pope, Richard, our Archbishop, the clergy, the religious, and all your people. Remember also our brothers and sisters who have fallen asleep in the hope of the resurrection, and all who have died in your mercy. Welcome them into the light of your face. Have mercy on us all, we pray, that with the Blessed Virgin Mary, Mother of God, with Saint Joseph, her spouse, with the blessed apostles and all the saints who have pleased you throughout the ages, may we merit to be co-heirs to eternal life and praise and glorify you through your Son, Jesus Christ. Through him and with him and in him, O God, Almighty Father, in the unity of the Holy Spirit,

0: At the Savior's command and formed by divine teaching, we dare to say, Our Father, who art in heaven, hallowed be thy name. Thy kingdom come, thy will be done on earth as it is in heaven. Give us this day our daily bread, and forgive us our trespasses as we forgive those who trespass against us. And lead us not into temptation, but deliver us from evil. Deliver us, Lord, from every evil, and graciously grant peace in our day. In your mercy, keep us free from sin and protect us from all anxiety as we wait in joyful hope for the coming of our Savior, Jesus Christ. For the kingdom and the power and the glory are yours, now and forever. Lord Jesus Christ, you said to your apostles, My peace I give you, my peace I leave with you. Look not on our sins, but on the faith of your church, and grant to us the peace and unity of your kingdom, where you live and reign forever and ever.
1: Amen.
0: The peace of the Lord be with you always.
1: And with your spirit.
0: We offer one another a sign of Christ's peace.

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Lord, I am not worthy that you should enter under my roof, but only say the word, and my soul shall be healed.

0: How great is the goodness of God that you keep for those who fear you. Let us pray. 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Through Christ our Lord.
1: Amen. Amen.
0: The Lord be with you.
2: And with your spirit.
0: May Almighty God bless us, the Father and the Son and the Holy Spirit.
2: Amen. Amen.
0: Our Mass is ended. We go now in peace.
2: Thanks
0: be to God.

We have worshiped God, the Father, the Son, and the Holy Spirit. 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

0: Saint Michael the Archangel, defend us in battle. Be our protection against the wickedness and snares of the devil. May God rebuke him, we humbly pray. And do thou, O Prince of the Heavenly Host, by the power of God, cast into hell Satan and all the evil spirits who prowl through the world seeking the ruin of souls. Amen.
1: I am Deacon Franklin Mejia. I produce the Spanish Mass here on Catholic TV. Catholic TV's annual telethon is coming very soon. We hope you can join us for these 2 days of prayer, music, and fun. Funds raised from the telethons are very important to our work here on Catholic TV. 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

Hello, everyone. I'm Father Reed. Thank you for joining me today in praying the sorrowful mysteries of the Blessed Virgin Mary. I'm standing here in front of a representation of the grotto in Lourdes. If you've ever been to the University of Notre Dame, you probably will recognize it. This is truly a sacred place for students, for alumni, for people who live here and in the area, for people all over the country. They come here with their prayers and petitions, and particularly their sorrows. They bring them to Our Lady at this university dedicated to her, named after her, the University of Notre Dame. They come here praying that through her powerful intercession, that God, Jesus, her Son, might look with kindness upon them, upon us, upon the whole church. And so we pray in the name of the Father and of the Son and of the Holy Spirit. Amen. I believe in God, the Father, the Almighty, maker of heaven and earth. I believe in Jesus Christ, his only Son, our Lord, who was conceived by the power of the Holy Spirit, born of the Virgin Mary, suffered under Pontius Pilate, was crucified, died, and was buried. He descended to the dead. On the third day, he rose again. He ascended into heaven and is seated at the right hand of the Father. From there, he shall come to judge the living and the dead. I believe in the Holy Spirit, the Holy Catholic Church, the communion of saints, the forgiveness of sin, the resurrection of the body, and life everlasting. Amen. Our Father, who art in heaven, hallowed be thy name. Thy kingdom come, thy will be done, on earth as it is in heaven. Give us this day our daily bread, and forgive us our trespasses, as we forgive those who trespass against us. And lead us not into temptation, but deliver us from evil. Amen. Hail, Mary, full of grace, the Lord is with thee. Blessed art thou among women, and blessed is the fruit of thy womb, Jesus. Holy Mary, Mother of God, pray for us sinners, now and at the hour of our death. Amen. Hail, Mary, full of grace, the Lord is with thee. Blessed art thou among women, and blessed is the fruit of thy womb, Jesus. Holy Mary, Mother of God, pray for us sinners, now and at the hour of our death. Amen. Hail, Mary, full of grace, the Lord is with thee. Blessed art thou among women, and blessed is the fruit of thy womb, Jesus. Holy Mary, Mother of God, pray for us sinners, now and at the hour of our death. Amen. Glory be to the Father, and to the Son, and to the Holy Spirit, as it was in the beginning, is now, and ever shall be, world without end. Amen. The first sorrowful mystery, the agony in the garden. I think it's hard for us to imagine what it was like for Jesus and for his disciples on the night that he was betrayed. He had just celebrated the Last Supper, the Passover meal with his closest friends. And then he passed down through the Kidron Valley and went to the Garden of Gethsemane. And there he agonized over what he knew was about to happen. But what was about to happen, his passion and his death on the cross, was to be his greatest victory, our victory as the church, his body. Well, here on the campus of the University of Notre Dame, behind me, the grotto dedicated to Our Lady of Lourdes is a sacred place where people come like Jesus did to the garden to pray. And they bring with them their agonies, their sorrows, the questions that they have in their mind about life, about faith. They bring them here and find great consolation, for they bring them to the Blessed Mother of God, who is the patroness of this great Catholic university. And so, as we come here today, likewise, we bring our sorrows and ask that the Blessed Mother pray for us. Our Father, who art in heaven, hallowed be thy name. Thy kingdom come, thy will be done, on earth as it is in heaven. Give us this day our daily bread, and forgive us our trespasses, as we forgive those who trespass against us. And lead us not into temptation, but deliver us from evil. Amen. Hail, Mary, full of grace, the Lord is with thee.
Blessed art thou among women, and blessed is the fruit of thy womb, Jesus. Holy Mary, Mother of God, pray for us sinners, now and at the hour of our death. Amen. Hail, Mary, full of grace, the Lord is with thee. Blessed art thou among women, and blessed is the fruit of thy womb, Jesus. Holy Mary, Mother of God, pray for us sinners, now and at the hour of our death. Amen. Hail, Mary, full of grace, the Lord is with thee. Blessed art thou among women, and blessed is the fruit of thy womb, Jesus. Holy Mary, Mother of God, pray for us sinners, now and at the hour of our death. Amen. Hail, Mary, full of grace, the Lord is with thee. Blessed art thou among women, and blessed is the fruit of thy womb, Jesus. Holy Mary, Mother of God, pray for us sinners, now and at the hour of our death. Amen. Hail, Mary, full of grace, the Lord is with thee. Blessed art thou among women, and blessed is the fruit of thy womb, Jesus. Holy Mary, Mother of God, pray for us sinners, now and at the hour of our death. Amen. Hail, Mary, full of grace, the Lord is with thee. Blessed art thou among women, and blessed is the fruit of thy womb, Jesus. Holy Mary, Mother of God, pray for us sinners, now and at the hour of our death. Amen. Hail, Mary, full of grace, the Lord is with thee. Blessed art thou among women, and blessed is the fruit of thy womb, Jesus. Holy Mary, Mother of God, pray for us sinners, now and at the hour of our death. Amen. Hail, Mary, full of grace, the Lord is with thee. Blessed art thou among women, and blessed is the fruit of thy womb, Jesus. Holy Mary, Mother of God, pray for us sinners, now and at the hour of our death. Amen. Hail, Mary, full of grace, the Lord is with thee. Blessed art thou among women, and blessed is the fruit of thy womb, Jesus. Holy Mary, Mother of God, pray for us sinners, now and at the hour of our death. Amen. Hail, Mary, full of grace, the Lord is with thee. Blessed art thou among women, and blessed is the fruit of thy womb, Jesus. Holy Mary, Mother of God, pray for us sinners, now and at the hour of our death. Amen. Glory be to the Father, and to the Son, and to the Holy Spirit, as it was in the beginning, is now, and ever shall be, world without end. Amen. O my Jesus, forgive us our sins. Save us from the fires of hell. Lead all souls into heaven, especially those who are in most need of thy mercy. The second sorrowful mystery, the scourging of Jesus at the pillar. While in the garden, praying, agonizing over his impending passion, Jesus sensed the pain that he would experience. It wasn't just to be physical pain, it was to be a mental and spiritual agony and passion as well. And so with this mystery, we recall how Jesus' passion began. After being tried as a criminal, he was scourged, brutally beaten while tied to a pillar. You and I in our lives, and those pilgrims, students, faculty, alumni who come here to this scale model of the grotto in Lourdes, France, we come here to this place because there is a certain passion to human life. It's part of human living because of original sin that all of us must suffer and accept suffering and learn from it and grow from it. Jesus willingly accepted these stripes that he received over his body while being scourged out of love for us, with the hope that as we meditate upon what he did for us, that we might learn to accept and appreciate and learn from our sorrows. For by his stripes we are healed. Our Father, who art in heaven, hallowed be thy name. Thy kingdom come, thy will be done, on earth as it is in heaven. Give us this day our daily bread, and forgive us our trespasses, as we forgive those who trespass against us. And lead us not into temptation, but deliver us from evil. Amen.
Hail Mary, full of grace, the Lord is with thee. Blessed art thou among women, and blessed is the fruit of thy womb, Jesus. Holy Mary, Mother of God, pray for us sinners, now and at the hour of our death. Amen. Hail Mary, full of grace, the Lord is with thee. Blessed art thou among women, and blessed is the fruit of thy womb, Jesus. Holy Mary, Mother of God, pray for us sinners, now and at the hour of our death. Amen. Hail Mary, full of grace, the Lord is with thee. Blessed art thou among women, and blessed is the fruit of thy womb, Jesus. Holy Mary, Mother of God, pray for us sinners, now and at the hour of our death. Amen. Hail Mary, full of grace, the Lord is with thee. Blessed art thou among women, and blessed is the fruit of thy womb, Jesus. Holy Mary, Mother of God, pray for us sinners, now and at the hour of our death. Amen. Hail Mary, full of grace, the Lord is with thee. Blessed art thou among women, and blessed is the fruit of thy womb, Jesus. Holy Mary, Mother of God, pray for us sinners, now and at the hour of our death. Amen. Hail Mary, full of grace, the Lord is with thee. Blessed art thou among women, and blessed is the fruit of thy womb, Jesus. Holy Mary, Mother of God, pray for us sinners, now and at the hour of our death. Amen. Hail Mary, full of grace, the Lord is with thee. Blessed art thou among women, and blessed is the fruit of thy womb, Jesus. Holy Mary, Mother of God, pray for us sinners, now and at the hour of our death. Amen. Hail Mary, full of grace, the Lord is with thee. Blessed art thou among women, and blessed is the fruit of thy womb, Jesus. Holy Mary, Mother of God, pray for us sinners, now and at the hour of our death. Amen. Hail Mary, full of grace, the Lord is with thee. Blessed art thou among women, and blessed is the fruit of thy womb, Jesus. Holy Mary, Mother of God, pray for us sinners, now and at the hour of our death. Amen. Hail Mary, full of grace, the Lord is with thee. Blessed art thou among women, and blessed is the fruit of thy womb, Jesus. Holy Mary, Mother of God, pray for us sinners, now and at the hour of our death. Amen. Glory be to the Father, and to the Son, and to the Holy Spirit, as it was in the beginning, is now, and ever shall be, world without end. Amen. O my Jesus, forgive us our sins. Save us from the fires of hell. Lead all souls into heaven, especially those who are in most need of thy mercy. The third sorrowful mystery, Jesus is crowned with thorns. We will never have to celebrate in our lives such of a kingship. Yet we share in Jesus' kingship. We will never have to endure in our lives such pain and humiliation. But yet we know what it's like to be humiliated, to be mocked as Jesus was when he was crowned

with those thorns, a crown made from thorns, the pain of that, the mockery of that, was a mockery of his kingship. We know that Jesus is King of the universe. He is Lord of our lives. He has kingship of our hearts. And so in meditating upon this mystery, we recall Christ's kingship, his lordship over all of the universe, over you and I. We recall how he was mocked with a crown of thorns and how easy it is for us to mock one another, forgetting the precious gift of life, what God has created in each and every human being, the dignity that is present there. How easy it is for us to casually make fun of another person. But as I say, no one of us will ever be humiliated as much as our Lord and Savior was. And so we meditate upon that mockery and remember that he is truly King and Lord of our lives, the church, and the universe. Our Father who art in heaven, hallowed be thy name. Thy kingdom come, thy will be done on earth as it is in heaven. Give us this day our daily bread, and forgive us our trespasses, as we forgive those who trespass against us. And lead us not into temptation, but deliver us from evil. Amen. Hail, Mary, full of grace, the Lord is with thee. Blessed art thou among women, and blessed is the fruit of thy womb, Jesus. Holy Mary, Mother of God, pray for us sinners, now and at the hour of our death. Amen. Hail, Mary, full of grace, the Lord is with thee. Blessed art thou among women, and blessed is the fruit of thy womb, Jesus. Holy Mary, Mother of God, pray for us sinners, now and at the hour of our death. Amen. Hail, Mary, full of grace, the Lord is with thee. Blessed art thou among women, and blessed is the fruit of thy womb, Jesus. Holy Mary, Mother of God, pray for us sinners, now and at the hour of our death. Amen. Hail, Mary, full of grace, the Lord is with thee. Blessed art thou among women, and blessed is the fruit of thy womb, Jesus. Holy Mary, Mother of God, pray for us sinners, now and at the hour of our death. Amen. Hail, Mary, full of grace, the Lord is with thee. Blessed art thou among women, and blessed is the fruit of thy womb, Jesus. Holy Mary, Mother of God, pray for us sinners, now and at the hour of our death. Amen. Hail, Mary, full of grace, the Lord is with thee. Blessed art thou among women, and blessed is the fruit of thy womb, Jesus. Holy Mary, Mother of God, pray for us sinners, now and at the hour of our death. Amen. Hail, Mary, full of grace, the Lord is with thee. Blessed art thou among women, and blessed is the fruit of thy womb, Jesus. Holy Mary, Mother of God, pray for us sinners, now and at the hour of our death. Amen. Hail, Mary, full of grace, the Lord is with thee. Blessed art thou among women, and blessed is the fruit of thy womb, Jesus. Holy Mary, Mother of God, pray for us sinners, now and at the hour of our death. Amen. Hail, Mary, full of grace, the Lord is with thee. Blessed art thou among women, and blessed is the fruit of thy womb, Jesus. Holy Mary, Mother of God, pray for us sinners, now and at the hour of our death. Amen. Hail, Mary, full of grace, the Lord is with thee. Blessed art thou among women, and blessed is the fruit of thy womb, Jesus. Holy Mary, Mother of God, pray for us sinners, now and at the hour of our death. Amen. Glory be to the Father, and to the Son, and to the Holy Spirit, as it was in the beginning, is now, and ever shall be, world without end. Amen. O my Jesus, forgive us our sins. Save us from the fires of hell. Lead all souls into heaven, especially those who are in most need of thy mercy. The fourth sorrowful mystery, Jesus carries the cross. You know, we say we have our crosses to bear, and it's not just an expression. You and I know it's the truth. We all have our crosses to bear. As Jesus carried his cross, so in many small and sometimes very significant ways, we too carry our cross. Praying here before the grotto, the Lord's grotto on the campus of the University of Notre Dame, Our Lady's University, we call to mind
the sufferings that come to us in life, and how the Blessed Mother, as a great friend and advocate in heaven, always is ready to pray for us, if only we would ask her. So people come here to this beautiful grotto that reminds them of the grotto many, many miles away across the ocean in Lourdes, reminding them of how the Blessed Mother appeared to Saint Bernadette, and how she assured Bernadette that she is the Immaculate Conception. And in her purity and in her love for us,

So, with the help of the prayers of the Blessed Mother, we too carry our crosses, and even if we fall, we get up and we move on. So we pray. Our Father, who art in heaven, hallowed be thy name. Thy kingdom come, thy will be done, on earth as it is in heaven. Give us this day our daily bread, and forgive us our trespasses, as we forgive those who trespass against us. And lead us not into temptation, but deliver us from evil. Amen. Hail Mary, full of grace, the Lord is with thee. Blessed art thou among women, and blessed is the fruit of thy womb, Jesus. Holy Mary, Mother of God, pray for us sinners, now and at the hour of our death. Amen. Hail Mary, full of grace, the Lord is with thee. Blessed art thou among women, and blessed is the fruit of thy womb, Jesus. Holy Mary, Mother of God, pray for us sinners, now and at the hour of our death. Amen. Hail Mary, full of grace, the Lord is with thee. Blessed art thou among women, and blessed is the fruit of thy womb, Jesus. Holy Mary, Mother of God, pray for us sinners, now and at the hour of our death. Amen. Hail Mary, full of grace, the Lord is with thee. Blessed art thou among women, and blessed is the fruit of thy womb, Jesus. Holy Mary, Mother of God, pray for us sinners, now and at the hour of our death. Amen. Hail Mary, full of grace, the Lord is with thee. Blessed art thou among women, and blessed is the fruit of thy womb, Jesus. Holy Mary, Mother of God, pray for us sinners, now and at the hour of our death. Amen. Hail Mary, full of grace, the Lord is with thee. Blessed art thou among women, and blessed is the fruit of thy womb, Jesus. Holy Mary, Mother of God, pray for us sinners, now and at the hour of our death. Amen. Hail Mary, full of grace, the Lord is with thee. Blessed art thou among women, and blessed is the fruit of thy womb, Jesus. Holy Mary, Mother of God, pray for us sinners, now and at the hour of our death. Amen. Hail Mary, full of grace, the Lord is with thee. Blessed art thou among women, and blessed is the fruit of thy womb, Jesus. Holy Mary, Mother of God, pray for us sinners, now and at the hour of our death. Amen. Hail Mary, full of grace, the Lord is with thee. Blessed art thou among women, and blessed is the fruit of thy womb, Jesus. Holy Mary, Mother of God, pray for us sinners, now and at the hour of our death. Amen. Hail Mary, full of grace, the Lord is with thee. Blessed art thou among women, and blessed is the fruit of thy womb, Jesus. Holy Mary, Mother of God, pray for us sinners, now and at the hour of our death. Amen. Glory be to the Father, and to the Son, and to the Holy Spirit, as it was in the beginning, is now, and ever shall be, world without end. Amen. O my Jesus, forgive us our sins. Save us from the fires of hell. Lead all souls to heaven, especially those most in need of thy mercy. The fifth sorrowful mystery, the crucifixion. Jesus was nailed to the wood of the cross, and by that wood, by his blood that was shed, by his life that was given, we have been saved. We have been redeemed. Standing here at the grotto of Our Lady of Lourdes on the campus of the University of Notre Dame, my mind goes to the many people who have passed through this university, who have researched and learned here and come to a deeper appreciation of their Catholic faith here, but who have gone from this life. God only gives us a certain number of years in this life, but he promises us the hope of eternal life. When we come before Mary here at the grotto, when we come before Mary whenever we pray the rosary, we ask her to pray for us now, but also at the hour of our death, that when we meet the Lord, that we will be open to his love and friendship, that we will accept his mercy, that he will give us the redemption, the glory, the eternal life that he won for us when he died on the cross. And so we pray. Our Father, who art in heaven, hallowed be thy name. Thy kingdom come, thy will be done, on earth as it is in heaven. Give us this day our daily bread, and forgive us our trespasses, as we forgive those who trespass against us. And lead us not into temptation, but deliver us from evil. Amen. Hail Mary, full of grace, the Lord is with thee. Blessed art thou among women, and blessed is the fruit of thy womb, Jesus. Holy Mary, Mother of God,

pray for us sinners, now and at the hour of our death. Amen. Hail Mary, full of grace, the Lord is with thee. Blessed art thou among women, and blessed is the fruit of thy womb, Jesus. Holy Mary, Mother of God, pray for us sinners, now and at the hour of our death. Amen. Hail Mary, full of grace, the Lord is with thee. Blessed art thou among women, and blessed is the fruit of thy womb, Jesus. Holy Mary, Mother of God, pray for us sinners, now and at the hour of our death. Amen. Hail Mary, full of grace, the Lord is with thee. Blessed art thou among women, and blessed is the fruit of thy womb, Jesus. Holy Mary, Mother of God, pray for us sinners, now and at the hour of our death. Amen. Hail Mary, full of grace, the Lord is with thee. Blessed art thou among women, and blessed is the fruit of thy womb, Jesus. Holy Mary, Mother of God, pray for us sinners, now and at the hour of our death. Amen. Hail Mary, full of grace, the Lord is with thee. Blessed art thou among women, and blessed is the fruit of thy womb, Jesus. Holy Mary, Mother of God, pray for us sinners, now and at the hour of our death. Amen. Hail Mary, full of grace, the Lord is with thee. Blessed art thou among women, and blessed is the fruit of thy womb, Jesus. Holy Mary, Mother of God, pray for us sinners, now and at the hour of our death. Amen. Hail Mary, full of grace, the Lord is with thee. Blessed art thou among women, and blessed is the fruit of thy womb, Jesus. Holy Mary, Mother of God, pray for us sinners, now and at the hour of our death. Amen. Hail Mary, full of grace, the Lord is with thee. Blessed art thou among women, and blessed is the fruit of thy womb, Jesus. Holy Mary, Mother of God, pray for us sinners, now and at the hour of our death. Amen. Hail Mary, full of grace, the Lord is with thee. Blessed art thou among women, and blessed is the fruit of thy womb, Jesus. Holy Mary, Mother of God, pray for us sinners, now and at the hour of our death. Amen. Glory be to the Father, and to the Son, and to the Holy Spirit, as it was in the beginning, is now, and ever shall be, world without end. Amen. O my Jesus, forgive us our sins, save us from the fires of hell, lead all souls to heaven, especially those in most need of thy mercy. Hail, Holy Queen, Mother of Mercy, our life, our sweetness, and our hope. To thee do we cry, poor banished children of Eve. To thee do we send up our sighs, mourning and weeping in this valley of tears. Turn then, most gracious Advocate, thine eyes of mercy toward us, and after this our exile, show unto us the blessed fruit of thy womb, Jesus. O clement, O loving, O sweet Virgin Mary, pray for us, O Holy Mother of God, that we may be made worthy of the promises of Christ. In the name of the Father, and of the Son, and of the Holy Spirit. Amen. Well, thank you so much for joining me in praying this Holy Rosary and meditating upon the sorrowful mysteries of the Blessed Virgin Mary, these sorrowful mysteries recalling how Jesus gave himself completely for us. Praying here as we have at the grotto dedicated to Our Lady of Lourdes here on the campus of the University of Notre Dame, the University of Our Lady, who protects us always by her prayers.

0: I am so grateful that you've joined us, all of us, praying the rosary this morning, this Friday morning. We are a powerful prayer community, and we love you being with us and praying with us. Hope you stay tuned, because we're sitting here in the living room, and This Is the Day starts in just a few minutes.
1: And in just a few minutes, Jeff LeBlanc joins us to discuss the engaged leadership model and the importance of leading with compassion and understanding. 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
0: 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We're waiting for you. Don't go away. This Is the Day starts in just a little bit.

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1: Hi, everyone, I'm Jay Fadden. We're so glad you joined us today on This Is the Day. I'm joined by, of course, Bishop Reed and Kevin Nelson and you. And we have just a great show today. We'll be speaking with Jeff LeBlanc about his new book, Engaged, Empathy, Leadership, and how qualities like kindness, fairness, and accountability can help people become better leaders, Bishop.
2: Yeah, and whether we're leading in a workplace or a parish or a school or even our family home, the way we relate to others has a tremendous impact. We'll also hear some heartwarming testimony about the acceptance of religious vocation for three newly professed sisters in San Antonio.
1: Kevin, what will we hear about in the news?
3: Jay, a priest in Massachusetts is attacked outside a church. The Pope meets with Italian seminarians at the Vatican, and young Catholics show up in England to support the Latin Mass. All those stories ahead in the news.
1: All that and much more right now on This Is the Day.

0: Hello, hello, hello. I'm Jay Fadden. Thanks so much for joining us today on This Is The Day. And the team is back together, Bishop, myself, and Kevin. And Bishop, how are you?
1: Doing well. Just kind of flew over from the seminary, had mass and morning prayer and about 10 other things.
0: Yeah.
1: My last official act was to make sure, before Labor Day weekend, make sure that the battery and the microphone in the refectory, the dining hall, was changed for grace.
0: So that's your role now?
1: Well, you know.
0: Kind of doing it all.
1: Details.
0: It's all in the details.
1: The devil's in the details.
0: You having fun?
1: Most of the time.
0: Well, it's a lot, right? It's just,
1: I had
0: it's
1: my
0: the
1: first,
0: beginning of the school year.
1: Yeah, it is. And it's, we had orientation, and then we had the new guys and all this kind of thing. But anyway, and retreat. But this was the first week of classes, and last night I had my first rector's conference. It was great.
0: Yeah.
1: I got a set of vestments from Watts in London. The priest out there will know that. And presented them to the guys and blessed them, and they were thrilled.
0: So, oh, that's great news.
1: Great. Yeah.
0: Well, we have some big events coming up, actually. We have the Archbishop Sheen. We're going to be covering that, and we have it in the magazine, which is a great magazine. Sean's done a real nice job.
1: Yeah, this is a good one. You've got to get your hands on this because it tells all about our coverage of the beatification of Archbishop Fulton Sheen, the Venerable One, you know, along with guests coming on This Is The Day and the priests who are celebrating Mass, and also some word about our telethon, the 2026 Catholic TV telethon coming up the 18th and 19th of the month. So please do join us for the telethon, but also if you would like to receive a copy of the Catholic TV Monthly each and every month, just let us know. Drop me a note at the address at the end of the show. It might take a month or two to get into your mailbox, but we want to do it and make sure you keep up to date.
0: And we have some other news. We are, how would we say this? We have new, but we're redoing our apps and our website.
1: Yeah, I'm looking forward to that.
0: We're updating. We're updating our apps and our website.
1: Coming soon, too, right?
0: Coming soon. That's going to be happening this month. And there could be some hiccups, right? That's just how these things go when you do apps and websites and you bring them online. There's always a bug here and there. But they're going to be beautiful. You're going to love them. We have a bunch of them going out, and I really look forward to that. But it will be happening this month sometime. As we start to roll them out, we'll let you know. And if you have issues, you can go to the website, and there'll be a number there you can call. But we're hoping there's not many. How do you like that?
1: I like that. And also, I see the parking lot is being updated, too.
0: yeah. So we...
1: I couldn't get near the building.
0: So we needed to redo the parking lot. It's been 20 years.
1: Yeah.
0: So we're not hot-topping the whole parking lot. We're just... Some areas sunk a little bit, so we're fixing those, and then we're going to seal it and put new lines down.
1: Love that.
0: Yeah.
1: It always looks so nice.
0: Do you know last time we did that was right before the telethon, too?
1: Oh.
0: Yeah.
1: So we're on a regular schedule
0: Yeah,
1: here.
0: About a five-year schedule.
1: Five-year schedule.
0: But last time we just sealed it. We didn't do the other stuff.
1: This is big time.
0: This is a bigger one.
1: Mm.
0: And we do, talking about the telethon, that's another thing. Kevin said, make sure you talk about the telethon.
1: We already did.
0: We did.

0: It's the 18th and 19th. Yeah. What more do you need to know? Yeah. 9 a.m. to 9 p.m., and then we replay it. So for like 48 hours, you can tune in and have a blast. And also, help us out if you can with a little gift or a pledge. You can do it by phone or you can do it online, and we'll explain all that when you tune in on Friday, September 18th at 9 a.m. Eastern, right here on the Catholic TV Network.
1: And we have text messages that so many of you send in. Bishop, why don't you take the first one?
0: So one person wrote into us and wants us to pray, that includes you. Please pray for my friend and my former college roommate who is fighting cancer. So keep that person in your prayers.
1: Some of my best friends are my college friends, who I still, to this day, over 40 years later, still stay in contact with.
0: That's great.
1: Yeah, we'll definitely pray. Please pray for my successful sale of my daughter's cottage. And we will. That's an interesting one.
0: Mm-hmm. And finally, please pray for my cousin Bob that his pacemaker implant is done successfully. And I have one too. Please pray for my friend Aaron Fallon, who is waiting for a new heart at Brigham and Women's Hospital. Almost got one yesterday, but it didn't work out. So keep Aaron in your prayers too. And as a reminder, you can text us with your prayer intentions or comments or questions at 844-697-5221. There's the number right on the screen, and we just might read your message or prayer intention right here in the living room.
1: Yeah, I love when we get those. I also add Laura to that list. Laura's really been up against it lately, so if we can remember Laura. Well, we have a special guest coming in now, Bishop.
0: We do. You know, we talked about it in the beginning just a bit, but strong leadership is needed in every aspect of life. In the workplace, in our schools, in our churches, and in our family homes, and even in our seminaries. But effective leadership is about more than just accomplishing goals. It's also about helping people to grow and to succeed.
1: In his new book, Engaged Empathy Leadership, Jeff LeBlanc explores how empathy, accountability, and clear expectations can work together and create healthier organizations and stronger communities. Jeff, thanks so much for being with us today. How are you?
2: I'm doing well. Thanks for having me. How are you?
1: Well, I'm doing great. What inspired you to write Engaged Empathy Leadership, and why do you believe empathy is such an important quality for leaders today?
2: Well, I think the book really came out of years of my teaching and researching leadership in general, and specifically working with a lot of different types of students. That was a very big portion of what made me want to do this. And not only to sort of explore what it was always, you know, how I can be a better educator, but what they're looking for in terms of leader and in terms of leaders and leadership. And so continuously, I sort of came back to these same things, these same sort of areas that were these traits, if you will, that were these individuals were mentioning. And it dawned on me that really empathy was something that could sum up a lot of the traits that these individuals were looking for. Right. But for me, it had to go a step further, because I felt that empathy in and of itself is incredible. Right. Being able to put ourselves in someone else's shoes and sort of, you know, walk with them. That's amazing. But I did feel from a leadership perspective, it had to go a step further. And so with engaged empathy, the idea really is that we are, you know, it's empathy and it's moving us towards action, whatever that may look like. And that's why there's those other elements that you mentioned. So it's sort of taking empathy up a notch, right? And engaging. And I wanted to explore how that could be done and how that could be successful in any organization.
0: Jeff, good to meet you. In your book, you highlight three significant pillars of effective leadership: kindness, fairness, and structure. Can you just unpack that quickly for us?
2: Yeah. So essentially, you know, those were the traits that continuously kept coming up, right? The especially Generation Z workers, students, in, you know, just people in general, the idea of kindness, fairness, structure, clarity in some way repeatedly would be seen. So for me, those three pillars really are the foundation of engaged empathy. And for me, you know, you start with kindness, and kindness is different than being nice, in my opinion, right? Nice is wonderful, and niceties and smiles and all those things, and those are great things. But at the end of the day, kindness is a little bit more than that, right? Kindness is sort of being able to sit with someone and listen to them or communicate something a little bit more thoughtfully. And that's true kindness, I would argue. And the way that I feel like kindness is supported in this model is through the idea of fairness and structure, right? Fairness being that, you know, everybody is aware of what fairness looks like at this organization or in this family, even, right? Wherever you're applying this, doesn't mean that everybody has to feel that they love the way that it's sort of laid out, but ultimately they know the rules of the game, right? So they know what they're signing up for. And structure is the idea, sort of plays into fairness, that everybody knows, you know, what's expected of them. Everybody sort of has very clear guidelines, especially in the workplace. This is something that younger employees really were striving to have. And so ultimately you have those three things, you know, a sense of kindness, a sense of fairness, and a sense of structure that I believe, based on the research, leads to this idea of engaged empathy and being more connected and being more effective and efficient within your organization.
1: Is there a balance between being compassionate and also being demanding? And how does that work in success?
2: I think there absolutely is. I think that, you know, when I've taken this model on the road, so to speak, and worked with individuals, you know, a lot of the times people will say, well, you know, I am just not a warm and fuzzy type person. And I always sort of push back on that a little bit, because in my mind, that's sort of where we come back to the kindness pillar, right? And I talk about this a lot in the book and some of the case studies that I, you know, sort of examine. Some individuals may certainly be compassionate, may have that sort of way about them, and that's great. But also, one of the biggest things that we're looking for is we want to keep, especially in an organization, especially in a classroom, accountability is very important, and we also want to keep our rigor. Right, we don't want to in any way have be compassionate in a way that sort of is overdone, so to speak, and so that it doesn't do the person any good, because it doesn't challenge them and it doesn't help our organization. So that's why I do believe that for this, you know, really, this is a great way that individuals can sort of balance their rigor and what they demand from their employees or whoever it is that they're leading, but also have that sense of compassion that they care and show that it's more than just the individual is more than just a number or more than just someone who's there at the workplace.
1: Well, Jeff, thank you so much. Unfortunately, we're out of time. Where can people learn more about the book?
2: So they can visit my website at www.jeffleblancdba.com, and they can find me on LinkedIn, and the book's available on Amazon and Barnes & Noble and other retailers.
1: Jeff, thanks so much for joining us today. Have a great day.
2: Thank you. You too.
1: Kevin, what's going on around the world in the Catholic faith?
3: Hi, everyone. I'm Kevin Elson. Here's a look at what's going on this week in the news. We begin with news from around the country. Father Christopher Peschel, pastor of Our Lady of Mount Carmel Church in New Bedford, Massachusetts, sustained minor injuries while trying to prevent 59-year-old Jose Nascimento from stealing the parish's monstrance. New Bedford police say Nascimento had entered the church and began knocking over items on the altar. Father Peschel escorted the man outside the church, where Nascimento allegedly punched the priest in the face and struck him with a beer can. Father Peschel and a bystander managed to detain the attacker until police arrived. In a Facebook message, Father Peschel, who was treated and released at a local hospital, said he forgave his attacker and that he was just glad nobody else was hurt. Following an initial hospital evaluation, Nesemetz was arraigned September 2nd, but had to be removed from the courtroom after an outburst. He was ordered to remain in the hospital 20 more days for continued evaluation. In news from the Vatican, Pope Leo XIV met with Italian seminarians at the Vatican from two seminaries in southern Italy. In his remarks, the Pope urged the seminarians to center their formation on a deep relationship with God, telling them the key to preparing for ministry is focusing on your relationship with the one who called you.
4: Pope Leo XIV welcomed a delegation of Italian seminarians on the occasion of the 100th anniversary of the seminary in Molfetta and the 300th in Aversa. The Pope encouraged the seminarians to view their calling not as something earned, but as a gift to be celebrated, the fruit of the soul's intimate dialogue with God.
5: In un mondo che si affanna tanto a celebrare l'autorealizzazione di sé, è davvero importante ribadire che nessuno di voi e nessuno di noi è qui perché se l'è meritato, ma soltanto per una libera elezione da parte di Dio Padre, segno e caparra di un amore gratuito che sempre ci previene e che non delude mai.
4: The Pope bid farewell by thanking the seminarians for their commitment and their families for allowing them to go and serve souls.
3: In news from around the country, in an interview with OSV News, Miami Archbishop Thomas Wensky of Miami called the apparent suicide of a Haitian student in Ohio as a death of despair, coming amid the loss of deportation protections for hundreds of thousands of Haitians in the United States. 20-year-old Pierre Dumas Bell, a scholarship student in his first semester at Wright State University, died August 31st after walking into traffic on Interstate 70 in Springfield, Ohio. His father said his son's emotional state changed dramatically after U.S. Immigration and Customs Enforcement fitted him with an ankle monitor. According to a Department of Homeland Security spokesperson, the monitor was part of Bell's placement in an Alternatives to Detention program while he continued in his immigration proceedings. The action followed a Supreme Court decision permitting the Trump administration to end temporary protected status for Haiti. More than 330,000 Haitians in the United States were covered by the designation as of 2025. Archbishop Wensky, whose archdiocese is home to an extensive Haitian and Haitian-American community, said that while life in the United States had offered Bell hope and opportunity, the prospect of deportation to Haiti appeared to rob him of that future. In news from around the world, Pope Leo XIV began the five-week season of creation by celebrating Mass on the World Day of Prayer for the Care of Creation in the gardens of the Papal Villa and the Borgo Laudato Si Ecology Project in Castel Gandolfo.
6: What you're seeing is not a Mass about the environment. In the gardens of Castel Gandolfo, Pope Leo XIV celebrated the World Day of Prayer for the Care of Creation. The setting was no coincidence either. The celebration took place at the Borgo Laudato Si, a project launched in the Papal Gardens to continue Francis's ecological legacy. To understand what the Church celebrates on this day, we have to go back to 1989. Ecumenical Patriarch Demetrios I of Constantinople proposed that September the 1st be a day of prayer for creation in the Orthodox Church. More than two decades later, Pope Francis added it to the Catholic calendar as well. Pope Leo did not begin by talking about pollution or climate statistics. Instead, he spoke about nature as a guide for learning to feel and listen.
5: Mettiamo in modalità silenziosa tutti i rumori delle opere umane per ascoltare la voce melodiosa della creazione in cui Dio, autore di ogni cosa, ci parla.
6: This is not the first time Pope Leo XIV has celebrated a Mass specifically dedicated to caring for creation. In 2025, just months after the beginning of his pontificate, he celebrated the first Mass there using the new liturgical formula for the care of creation. It is an important connection in the Pope's thinking. The ecological crisis and the human crisis are not separate problems.
5: Questo esercizio contemplativo che favorisce l'incontro con il Signore costituisce un primo passo verso un'autentica conversione ecologica, in cui gli effetti dell'incontro con Gesù Cristo si manifestano con evidenza nel rapporto con il mondo che ci circonda.

0: così dalla presa di coscienza delle nostre mancanze e dei nostri errori nasce un impegno rinnovato a restaurare le relazioni tra le creature secondo la volontà del loro artefice.
1: This Eucharistic celebration marks the beginning of the season of creation, which will conclude on October 4, when the Church will commemorate the 800th anniversary of the transitus of St. Francis of Assisi, the saint who turned the sun, the moon, and the earth into brothers and sisters.
2: And finally, in the news, in England, supporters of the traditional Latin Mass have seen an increase in youth turnout at their annual pilgrimage, 3 months after record participation was also reported at a larger event in France. Nearly 250 pilgrims, braving heavy rain, completed the annual 54-mile August 27th through 30th pilgrimage from London to the Marian Shrine of Walsingham, while about 500 attended the closing Mass on August 30th. Joseph Shaw, chairman of the Latin Mass Society, said young Catholics are being drawn to something they find compelling and rooted in tradition. Though numbers are still small, Shaw said, he thinks it's contributing to a Catholic faith revival. The pilgrimage followed a large traditionalist gathering from Paris to Chartres in May that attracted nearly 20,000 participants. The increased participation comes amid ongoing debate over Vatican restrictions on the Latin Mass and whether they should be relaxed. Well, that's all the information we have for you at this time. I'm Kevin Nelson. Don't forget, you can keep up to date on Catholic news throughout the week with Catholic Newsbreak right here on the Catholic TV network.
3: Thanks, Kevin. Big prayers for Father Chris Pescilles. He's actually celebrated the television Mass many times. Mm-hmm. Speedy recovery to him. Hope he's doing really, really well. And, you know, religious vocations are ultimately stories of God's call. Here's a great story from San Antonio about three young women recently professed. Take a look.
4: Three women took an important step in their journey of faith and service. Sisters Evelyn and Rose Catherine made their first vows as daughters of Mary Hope of Christians, while Sister Shelley Galli made her perpetual vows, dedicating her life forever to Christ. For the Salesian sisters, it was a day filled with prayer, joy, and deep commitment to God. Sister Evelyn and Sister Rose Catherine celebrate a major milestone in their religious journey, making their first vows as daughters of Mary Hope of Christians. With those vows, they publicly commit themselves to a life of faith, service, community, and following Christ in the spirit of St. John Bosco and St. Mary Domenica Mozzarella.
5: My vocation as a religious sister has begun, and Mother Church, she is so good. She gives time for those who, all of us, that we need to live this life. So it's temporary vows, but the clock starts. I'm a religious sister. I'm giving my life totally to the Lord. And when I celebrate my 50th anniversary, my 70th anniversary, I mean, who knows, God willing, if I'll live that long. But this is the year that it starts counting, right? And so, but all of our lives lead up to just giving ourselves fully to God. And this is just bringing heaven a little bit closer and giving him that total yes now.
6: Because the three main focuses were the Eucharist, Mother Mary, and the youth. So that's what brought me to them. It was like that was everything I was looking for in an order. It's like, so when I went on that come and see, I, you know, we had that circle and they start introducing to us the charism. It was like everything I was looking for in an order was right there.
4: Their happiness was evident as they began this new chapter, embracing their vocation and looking forward to a lifetime of serving God and others. But the celebration was also a very special one for Sister Shirley Gowd. After years of preparation and discernment, Sister Shirley made her perpetual vows as a daughter of Mary Hope of Christians. Her commitment is now permanent. She is forever consecrated to Christ, embracing her vocation as a religious sister and giving her life completely to God.
7: I just feel a lot of gratitude because it's a journey. There have been times when sometimes I would tell myself, I'm not sure if I'm actually meant to pursue this life for the rest of my life. And it's a blessing because there were so many sisters and priests and my family and friends who were there to pray for me and to support me and to help me recognize, you know what, this is something that God might really be asking you, to be a consecrated religious sister. And I just feel so much gratitude. I feel very peaceful. There is always going to be challenges.

0: but that's just life. Vocation always comes with its challenges, but deep down there's always a great peace.
1: For Sister Cherilee, the moment marked not only an ending, but a beginning of a lifetime of faithful service. And for the Salesian Sister community, it was a reminder of the joy that comes from answering God's call. Surrounded by fellow sisters, family, and friends, and members of the Catholic community, all three women celebrated their unique journeys, united by one mission, to live out their vocation with love, faith, and joy. For Sisters Evelyn and Sister Rose Catherine, the journey is just a beginning. For Sister Cherilee, it's a lifelong commitment now sealed through her perpetual vows.
0: No matter what, I've always had that goal. As a sister, I want to bring young people to Christ. So that's the goal. If it turns out it's in the form of music ministry, I'm a musician, I think that would be wonderful. If it turns out it's in another form of ministry, okay, as long as it's bringing young people to Christ, I'm happy with that. So no matter how God is going to use me, as long as it's for the salvation of young people, I will be at peace.
1: In San Antonio, this was more than just a celebration of vows. It was a celebration of vocation, faith, and three women who have chosen to dedicate their lives to Christ and to serving others.
2: And that was just a great piece. Thank you so much, San Antonio. Beautiful. I love those nuns. Beautiful. I just seem so happy, so yes. I like that. Yeah. And I'm always happy when we do National Days, Kev. Let's hit it.
3: Yeah, we got to hit it, Jay. Run out of time. National Wildlife Day encourages improved awareness of the species around us and the broader world. And I know you do that, Jay, with your friend Dave Squirrel.
2: Love it. Love it, Dave the Squirrel.
3: National Lazy Moms Day. We've heard this one before.
2: I'm saying nothing.
3: Delegates everyday mom jobs to somebody else. So, Jay, give Shirley a break today.
2: Yep, saying nothing.
3: National College Colors Day. I didn't wear my college colors, do you?
2: Yeah, blue, right? Purple.
3: Doesn't your son go to school?
2: He does. Purple. Any play sports?
3: Purple and silver. National Food Bank Day, very important, encourages you to commit to contributing to the cause that believes no one should go to bed hungry. National Spice Blend Day, lots of spices. National
2: bad day.
3: Macadamia Nut Day.
4: Yeah.
3: National Chianti Day with some fava beans, maybe? Nice wine. And National Newspaper Carrier Day.
4: I used to do that.
2: Shirley did it. Shirley used to do it. Well, thank you so much for being with us today. We hope you've enjoyed the show. We'd like to thank Jeff for joining us. I'd like to thank our great friends at San Antonio Channel 15. And know all of you, every single one of you, in our thoughts and our prayers.
4: We're grateful that you've joined us as we launch into Labor Day weekend. May Almighty God bless you and keep you, the Father, the Son, and the Holy Spirit. Amen. Thanks for joining Jay, Kevin, and all of us here in the Catholic TV living room. We love coming into yours. Have a great holiday weekend. God bless.

0: Favorite prayer of mine has always been, what return can I make to the Lord for all the good He's done for me? The cup of salvation I take up, I call upon the name of the Lord. Hello, everyone. I'm Father Dan O'Connell, host of Catholic TV's We've Got to Talk, inviting you to this year's telethon, September 18th and 19th. We will be calling upon your name, asking you to continue to support us as we support all of those that turn to Catholic TV to hear His voice and listen for His direction and love. September 18th and 19th, right here on Catholic TV.
1: Hello, my name is Claire McCallan, and I'd like to invite you to join me this week for my show, The Renaissance Room, where we'll be speaking with painter Amanda Cortez. I hope you can join us to admire Amanda's beautiful work and hear our conversation about tenacity and perseverance as a young artist.

I must tell you about a brother of mine who's a doctor here in New York, in order to illustrate a certain point I wish to get over. When we were children, we used to visit every Sunday afternoon an old couple whom we were taught to call familiarly Uncle Bill and Aunt Hannah. And in the course of the visit, my young brother Tom always used to ask Uncle Bill for a dime. He started this whole affair. Except he grew out of it. And one day my mother said to him, "Now, Tom, the next time we visit Uncle Bill, please do not ask him for anything. They're very poor, and they can ill afford to give you a dime. Now, will you promise, Mother, that you will not ask?" And he said, "I promise." We made the visit the following Sunday. Tom was very good, but just as we were driving away, he said, "Uncle Bill, you know..." Now, the only point of the story that I wish to get across is that those of you who are knowing and loving will know what I mean when I say, thanks, thanks, thanks. May the Lord bless you. Well, the burden of this telecast is to be the meaning of Christmas, but in order to do it, we must give you some philosophies of life. Chesterton once said that a philosophy of life was extremely important. He said that when you go to visit a dentist, before the dentist begins to drill your tooth, he has a right to ask you, what is your philosophy of life? Because if your philosophy of life is wrong, he can't be sure that you will pay your bill. An old wise Socrates once said, "Marry. If your wife is good, you'll be happy. If she's an old shrew, you will become a philosopher." Socrates became a philosopher. There are only two philosophies of life, basically. And one philosophy of life is this. It is that of man who goes to perfection or happiness or God by and through his own efforts. This is the philosophy, for example, of Buddhism, Confucianism, Taoism, philosophy of the ancient Greeks. One reached happiness, it was assumed, by contemplating the gods, or as the Eastern religions still believe, by some form of ascesis and self-discipline, by which, for example, in the Eightfold Path of Buddha, you crush all desires and eventually achieve some kind of perfection. This happens to be the philosophy of many today who have a queer kind of psychologism, which often goes by the name, wrongly enough, of Christianity. They hope that by rearranging their mental states, or by passing on torches to fellow man, or by doing something fairly good in the natural order, that they will attain some kind of perfection. Now, that philosophy of life is actually not very solid. And the reason it is not is because we have to recognize that we cannot lift ourselves by our own bootstraps. Cannot lift ourselves by the lobes of our ears. And we all

know that barbarism is not something that is behind us. It is something that is beneath us. We know that there is a beast that dwells within us, and at any moment, that beast might break loose. Furthermore, there's a limit to what we can know. And even when we do know, we have enough moral codes. We are powerless to do. There is nothing that gives man such a jolt as being thrown back on his own resources. So there's another philosophy of life. And it is just the opposite. Instead of man going up this way to God, it operates this way. God comes down to man. And this is the true valid experience of the soul. For the soul responds to something rather than takes the initiative. There's a world of difference between the two. Here all the initiative is on the part of man. Here man responds to something. We too often think, for example, that, well, if we have a little spark of love, that God will show himself as the flame. Or if we dress up real nice and wear the costume of virtue, that God will be very pleased and he'll begin to love us. That isn't the way it operates at all. God loved us first. The man who's born blind and by an operation sees might at one time think that, oh, the sun just begins and the mountains and valleys and the rivers and streams are just appearing. They were always there. He just discovered them. Every child, when he reaches the age of 6 or 7, begins to realize that the mother loves him. No, the mother always loved him. The mother loved him before he was born. That is why, incidentally, many never realize how much their parents love them until they begin to be parents themselves. But the love is first. So religion is fundamentally a response rather than an initiative on the part of man. And that's the way nature works. Now let me show you the universe. Here's the hierarchy of creation. This is a peculiar way to draw the world and the universe. You know, sometimes when you think of the condition the world is in now, you sometimes wish that Noah had missed the boat. And for the benefit of those who think the world owes them a living, it's well to remember that the world was here before they were. Well, this is the hierarchy of creation. At the bottom are chemicals, then plants, then animals, then man. Running through the universe is this law. Nothing ever mounts to a higher level except the higher thing comes down to it. For example, if the chemicals, the phosphates, the moisture, the air, the sunshine, are to be living things, the plant must come down to them. Plant must descend to them. If the plant could speak, the plant would say, unless you die to your lower existence, you cannot live in my kingdom. But if you die to this lower existence that you have, you will begin to be a living, palpitating thing. And continuing it, if, for example, the plants, mustn't forget how to spell, otherwise I get 1,000 letters. C-H-E-M-I-C-A-L-S, chemicals.

If the plant is ever to live in the animal must come down to the plant. And if the animal could speak, it would say to the plant, unless you die to this lower existence that you have, unless you were torn up from near the roots in the earth, unless you were ground beneath the jaws of death, you cannot live in my kingdom. But if you will surrender your lower existence and be responsive to me, then you will be not just a living thing, then you will be sentient. You can see, you can hear, you can touch, you can move. And if the animal is ever to live in man, man must come down to the animal, lift it up, say to it, you can live a higher life, but you must be responsive. Submit yourself to the knife, to the fire. Then you will be a thinking, willing creature that knows science and art, and that with a mind can scan the universe and read the secret of the stars. But shall evolution stop here in progress? Chemicals have no right to say there's no life above them. Plants have no right to say there's no life above them. So there is a higher life above man. And that higher life is God. And if man is ever to be lifted up, God in some way must come down to man. But it is not that simple. These are natures, not persons. The oxygen is not free. The cabbage has no liberty. The animal has no personality, no rights. But man has. These things can be appropriated one by the other by sheer force. Not even the God who made man free would destroy his freedom. If man is ever to be taken up, he will have to go through some process of discipline, it is true. But if he's ever to be taken up, there must be a free act on the part of man. And one day there came out from the great white throne of light an angel of light. An angel. See, have you noticed how common angels are now? For Christmas, isn't it wonderful? An angel came out from the great white throne of light and descended down over the plains of Esdraelon and came to a woman kneeling in prayer. And through the angel, God said to the woman, will you give me a man? Will you give me a human nature? Speaking in the name of all humanity, will you, by an act of freedom, say, here is a man. And she said, fiat, be it done. The woman's mission is submission. Surrender. And that man could not be without love, without fire, without passion.
But there are other fires than those of the flesh and other passions than those of Eros. And the fire and the passion and the love that descended upon her was the spirit and the flame and the love of God. 9 months passed. And one night, there rang out over the stillness of an evening breeze. Out over the white chalked hills of Bethlehem, a cry, a gentle cry. The sea did not hear the voice, for the sea was filled with its own cry. The great ones of the earth did not hear the cry, for they could not understand how a child could be greater than a man. There were only two classes of people who heard the cry that night. Shepherds and wise men. Shepherds. Those who know they know nothing. Wise men. Those who know they do not know everything. The very simple, the very learned, never the man with one book, never the man who thinks that he knows. And when they came, they saw a babe whose tiny hands were not quite long enough to touch the huge heads of the cattle. And yet a babe was steering the sun and moon and stars in their courses. Baby feet that did not walk. But they could not bear the weight of divine omnipotence. Eyes that might have read the secrets of every living heart that hour. Under that baby brow was beating a mind and an intelligence that formed the universe, along with a human intelligence that would grow in age and grace and wisdom before God and men. And this babe who was born was not a man who made himself a god, was not a man who was an ethical reformer, not just a teacher like Buddha or Socrates, not someone who had developed a consciousness of Godhead as he went on, but someone who from all eternity was God and began to be in time, the only one on earth that ever had a prehistory to be studied, not in the dust and the slime of primeval jungles, but in the bosom of an eternal father. It shatters our proud minds to think of it. And think of that great and wise, very learned poet Francis Thompson, whose poetry staggers us with its learning. And one Christmas Eve, he went into a crib near where he lived, church nearby where he lived in England. And he stood there as this great wise man and thought himself as a child and thought of God coming down to this earth as a babe. And then his mind became simple, divinely simple. And he said in his poem, "Little Jesus, wast thou shy once? And just as small as I? And how did it feel like to be out of heaven, just like me? I should think that I would cry for my house all made of sky and the twaking 'twould distress me.

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And didst thou play

0: spoil thy robes by playing on our soil? 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'Cause in heaven 'twas quite clean blue. Did thy mother at the night kiss thee and fold thy clothes in tight? And didst thou feel quite good in bed? Kissed and sweet and thy prayer said? Oh, thou canst not have forgotten all that it feels like to be small. Then take me by the hand and walk. And listen to my baby talk. That was just his way of understanding omnipotence in bonds, the maker of the stars under the stars, and the creator of the earth, not having place whereon to lay his head. And what does it mean? Why did he come? He did not come to make us nice people. He came to make us new men, to change our natures, as everything else in nature is being changed by lifted up. Just suppose, for example, this block of marble suddenly began to bloom. Why, that would be something that does not belong to the powers or the natures or the needs of marble. Suppose these flowers suddenly began to move about from one place on the stage to another, as an animal might, seeking out first camera one, then camera two, and then camera three. That would be something that certainly does not belong to the nature of flowers. And suppose a dog should suddenly walk across the stage and begin to recite Shakespeare. Well, that would be something certainly that does not belong to the nature of a dog. And suppose any of us who are just creatures, just men, suddenly began to be children of God, so that the divine nature began to pulsate within us, so that we were lifted up by offering our human nature, as Mary offered the first human nature, so that we could in a lesser way be united with divine person, so that his truth, with all that great wisdom, would begin to flood our mind. And then his will and his love would begin to possess us and would impregnate and suffuse itself over every single love that we had. Oh, if that ever came to pass, and it does come to pass, that would be the meaning of Christmas. That's why the Son of God came to this earth, to make us other sons of God, to make us more than just human beings. It's not easy. It's very hard. You say, oh, I'm a beast. I'm foul. I dare not be lifted up. Remember that he was laid in a manger and his companions were beasts. That is our hope, our joy, our peace, our Merry Christmas.
1: It began here, in the upper room, 2,000 years ago. This is my body. This is my blood. Remember me. In a garden, he prayed to his father on a night of betrayal, torture, death, far from Galilee. When taken from his rack of torment, in a borrowed grave he lie. On the third day, the angel said, "He has risen. He did not die." After sharing with friends, he rose to the Father, leaving his spirit love to guide our journey. For he is the Alpha and the Omega, the beginning and the end, together again. People of all faiths recognize Bishop Fulton J. Sheen as one of the greatest communicators of the 20th century. He was born in El Paso, Illinois, in May of 1896. As a young boy, he knew he wanted to be a priest. He served as an altar boy at St. Mary's Cathedral in Peoria, Illinois. At St. Viator College, his education and debating skills

0: taught him the skills he used throughout his life. His unique ability at being natural and at ease in front of any audience was noted early in his ministry. He was ordained in 1919 and went on to become one of the best known and greatly loved priests in church history. He wrote 96 books and hundreds of articles and columns. He broadcast numerous radio and TV programs. People from all faiths watched him on television because he spoke to every man. They always waited with joy for his goodbye, his blessing, "God love you." It continues to give us joy and memories.
1: Bye now, and God love you.
0: Bishop Fulton J. Sheen went to be with the Lord in December of 1979. Fulton J. Sheen, requiescat in pace.

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1: 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It came from God.
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0: Hi, everyone. I'm Jay Fadden along with Kevin Nelson, and we've got big news for you. 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
1: It is, Jay, and our prayers are always welcome as well. 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

0: Hi, everyone. I'm Kevin Nelson on the island of Oahu in Honolulu, Hawaii, and I'm at the Cathedral Basilica of Our Lady of Peace. This cathedral, which was established in the 1840s, is home to the mortal remains of St. Marian Cope, who was instrumental in serving the needs of those suffering from leprosy, not only here on this island, but also over in the leper colony on Molokai. She took over that position in Molokai after St. Damien de Bustere died of leprosy. A first-class relic of St. Damien can also be found here in this cathedral. This is just one of the many Catholic destinations we take you to every week to show you the history, beauty, and treasures of the Catholic faith. So please join us every week for Catholic Destinations right here on the Catholic Television Network.
1: I can do this.
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6: This week on Personally Speaking, our guest is the author and historian Paul Kenger. Paul's written a great new book, a challenging book, about the pontificate of Pope Leo. It's called American Pontiff. Please stay with us.

0: Hello and welcome to Personally Speaking. I'm your host, Monsignor Jim Lasanti, and New York Times bestselling author and noted Catholic historian, Dr. Paul Kenger, joins me now. Dr. Kenger has written the first definitive biography of Pope Leo XIV called American Pontiff. The subtitle is Pope Leo and His Plan to Heal the Church. In his book, Dr. Kenger gives a portrait of Robert Francis Prevost, his background in life, his theological beliefs and teachings, the challenges he will face, and how he'll likely lead the Catholic Church. Dr. Kenger is editor of the American Spectator, chief academic fellow at the Institute for Faith and Freedom, professor of political science at Grove City College, and New York Times bestselling author of over 20 books. There has never been an American pope, and Dr. Kenger explores Robert Prevost's sudden rise from priest to bishop to cardinal to the first American pontiff. He is a frequent contributor and expert historian in the media, from Newsmax to MSNBC, C-SPAN to PBS, and a much in-demand speaker. Dr. Paul Kenger is here with us today to talk about understanding Pope Leo XIV and the challenges he faces. Joining me now, I'm so pleased to welcome to Personally Speaking, Dr. Paul Kenger. Before we talk about Paul's new book, which you can see, my friends online can see, American Pontiff, I've got to ask you, I'm intrigued by the name Kenger. What is it? What's the ethnic background?
1: So it's Polish, and it's really, the original spelling is, I think, K-E-N-D-Z-O-R, which phonetically in Polish would be like Kenger. Mm-hmm. And so when they came here, Western Pennsylvania, Pittsburgh, the Pittsburgh plate and glass, Creighton, that whole area along the Allegheny River, they changed it. They changed the spelling.
0: Okay.
1: Now, my mom's side, I assume your last name is Italian, I think.
0: Right.
1: Right. My mom is 100% Italian.
0: Ah, okay.
1: And that side, the family's name, Gentili, Giovinazzo, DeMoro, and that's really the side of the family that I grew up with, more
0: okay.
1: than the Polish.
0: Very thing. Italian.
1: I
0: like
1: consider
0: that.
1: Myself Italian, but you wouldn't know it from my clunky, English-sized Polish name.
0: I have an Irish Catholic mother and an Italian-American father, so I like to say I have the best of both worlds.
1: When you got the cool name.
0: Yeah. It's a good name. Well, I mentioned in the introduction a lot about the book, but I wanted to say that I was intrigued that you and I were introduced by our mutual friend Chris Ruddy from Newsmax, and then I picked up this month's issue of Newsmax, and there's Pope Leo on the front. But what's intriguing is the whole article is about him being an enigma. Having written a book about his life and watched him the first year of his pontificate, do you consider him to be an enigma?
1: No, I don't, Monsignor. He was an enigma, certainly, when he stepped out onto the loggia about a year ago, right? May 8th, 2025. And I mean, I'll never forget that moment. So first of all, I thought I was, Pope watching like everybody else. And I had already made a commitment at that point to write this book. In fact, it was a couple days after the death of Pope Francis that I was asked to write it. And I thought the next pope would be Cardinal Parolin.
0: Right.
1: I'm speaking of Italians, right? Parolin, maybe Zuppi, maybe Pizzabola. Tagle from the Philippines was the other front runner among the Papabile. In fact, when they first came out and they said Robertum, I thought it was Robert Serra at that point, which surprised me because I like him, love him. People thought that he was probably too old at that point. But when he came out and when they said the name, at first, I didn't even recognize it. And then the translator said, it's the American, Robert Francis Prevost. And I couldn't believe it. And the two people that I was next to in my office at the American Spectator in Old Town Alexandria, we were getting ready for an event that evening. They said, well, what do you think? And I said, I'm speechless. I would have never bet. If you would have bet on it, you would have probably made $1 million with the Vegas betting odds, right? on Prevost.
0: Did you have, into the conclave, do you have a particular favorite for you personally?
1: A particular favorite going into the conclave?
0: Yeah, that you would have expected or maybe enjoyed if that person had been elected.
1: I can't say there's anybody that was really against, right? I like Pizzabola, who had sort of emerged, and especially given some of the things that he had done after October 7th, 2023, mm-hmm. and even at one point offered himself in exchange for Israeli hostages, which was a really noble thing to do.

0: liked Parolin. I liked Erdo of Hungary. I liked Sarah. I liked any number of American Cardinals, but I don't think any of them anybody thought was, you know, had a chance.
1: Yeah.
0: But I can't say that I had a favorite, but I thought with, and Prevost, I mean, he was on some lists, mm-hmm. but you had to look, I mean, if it was, it had to be a list of about 20, right? And then he was way down at the very bottom. Quite literally the Vegas odds on him were a minimum 66 to 1. So he was not even on my radar. And when they picked him, I said to my two colleagues, I said, I know nothing about him. I immediately got requests from both Newsmax and CNN to come on. And I told them both, I said, I'm sorry, I'm not doing it because I don't know anything about this guy.
1: Wow.
0: Nothing about him. But obviously I know a lot about him now, but at the time,
1: right. Totally. Enough about him to make a great book, American Pontiff, which I'm hoping our listeners and viewers will get. But I need to ask you, the quickness with which he came from being a bishop in Peru to heading up the congregation for the bishops and being made a cardinal practically overnight, do you see the relationship between him and Pope Francis as friendship or allies?
0: Well, it's a good question. I quote in the book Prevost saying, and he said this to a group of fellow Augustinians when he was prior general. He said that when he first met Jorge Mario Bergoglio, and at that point, Bergoglio was cardinal. He wasn't pope yet. When he first met him, he said, let's just say we didn't agree on things. That's interesting, right? And he said, in fact, they kind of clashed over whatever it was that they were talking about. And so he told his fellow Augustinians, Prevost did, he said, so when Bergoglio was named Pope Francis, I said something like, well, good prayers for him and thank God I'll never make bishop, right? Which meant that they must have disagreed on something quite substantial. I don't know what it was, but I don't know if maybe it had to do with traditionalists, because Francis was, you know, not exactly great to traditionalists. This guy is much more traditional, mm-hmm. but they disagreed. And I've seen pictures emerge from, I don't know how to describe them, right? But maybe super conservative Catholics who don't like Prevost Leo and are trying to paint him as like Francis II. He's mm-hmm. not Francis II. He's going to be the main reason I go through this very carefully, as you know, in the book.
1: Yes.
0: That he was selected apparently reportedly by 108 out of 133 cardinal electors is that everybody, you know, whether you call it, I don't like these terms for cardinals, but whether you call them a liberal, a conservative, or moderate,
1: right?
0: They were all tired of the confusion and the chaos and the messiness under Pope Francis. Everybody wanted to get back to normal. Mm-hmm. And so they picked this guy of, you know, the faithful Catholic, obviously, moderate temperament,
1: yes.
0: more measured in his thoughts and words, who they were hoping would not be like Francis. They were looking to bring back somebody. This was not Francis II. And in fact, he could have chosen the name Francis II, which he certainly didn't. Well, I think the fact that he picked Leo the 14th after Leo the 13th,
1: right.
0: the one pope that everybody over the last 150 years loves, and then called himself a son of Augustine, everybody, I'm a former Protestant, right? Protestants even love Augustine. I think those told us a lot about what he's going to be like.
1: But let me ask, though, because to me it's important. In Paul Kenger's book, American Pontiff, he's, you'd be the first to admit this, I think, you're tough on Francis here and elsewhere. Could you take a step back for a moment and looking at those years of Francis' pontificate in light of all the criticisms, which many which I would agree with, but can you tell me something good about Francis from your perspective? What did he do right?
0: Yeah. In fact, in the chapter on Francis called I Want to Mess the Francis Papacy, I explained that almost the entirety of his papacy, I never publicly criticized him. And in fact, I defended him. I wrote a really long piece for Crisis Magazine. As you know, a typical op-ed piece is about 800 to 1,000 words. This was like 5,500 words, going through a long defense of him. So I was very careful about criticizing him. And in the book, one of the main reasons that I say all the negative things is because I want people to know that that helps explain why Robert Francis Prevost was picked. Right. So you need to know all of that. But then I conclude the chapter. I finish the chapter on Francis by saying, you know, I've laid out these negative things with toward traditionalists, the chaos over same-sex blessings, mm-hmm. other different issues. Now let me say some good things about him, right? And there I give, you know, at least a half a dozen to a dozen good things. And I mean, among them, I always loved the way he would always say, you know, I will pray for you and please pray for me.
1: Right.
0: I always found that very touching.
1: Yes.
0: As if he knew that he was being attacked a lot. In fact, he called for an exorcist in every diocese in the world, because I don't know of any Pope who talked about the devil as much as Francis, right? He was very much aware of the presence of evil in the world. He also really reached out to what he called the periphery, and appointing cardinals and bishops to places where, or cardinals at least, where they had never been before. He talked about the throwaway culture, the way that people don't respect anything from, you know, unborn human life to the elderly or whatever. He talked about the problem of isolation in the world. And a lot of people don't realize this, right? But especially in countries, Japan, our family, our native Italy, yeah, they people, there are a lot of people in Italy, used to be this place where you had a family with 10, 12 kids. But there are people that are dying alone in parts of Europe, elderly people, because they don't have siblings. They don't have relatives like they used to, because people have stopped having children. So Francis talked about them. Some of the best photo moments, I think, in the history of the papacy are Francis reaching into a receiving line and grabbing a child with like a severe abnormality and picking him up, you know, kissing the child, you know, right on the cheek or right on the head. Also, he condemned human trafficking and modern forms of slavery more than any other pope. So there's a lot about him that I liked, but in the end, confusion and chaos reigned. And if you talk to liberal Catholics who are knowledgeable about this, they will tell you that, gee, we thought 6 years into this, we were going to get same-sex marriage, we were going to get female deacons, we were going to get homosexuality redefined in the catechism. We got none of this. And the German cardinals were like, we didn't get anything we wanted. The German cardinals feel completely misled. Right. So in the end, all that you really had was, it seemed like everything was questioned. Mm-hmm. Everything was open for debate. Nothing changed, but everybody was at each other's throats.
1: One Monsignor from the Bishop's Conference called them a great, great clerical tease. But nothing.
0: Well, for the liberals in particular, they felt teased, they felt let down, they felt duped, and also too. I talk about this in the book. Really, the only thing that he said about homosexuality that the liberals have kind of jumped onto was a comment about "Who am I to judge?" Which really, if he simply means by that, "I'm not God, who am I to judge?" Right? We mostly agree with that.
1: Yeah.
0: And he even said, if you are homosexual or gay and you're trying to live a holy life, who am I to judge? Right. Exactly. But then he would make statements in private several times, and these were reported. Using words like, you know, don't let them in a seminary. And I don't know if I can say this on your show, I'll spell it F-A-G-G-O-T-R-Y.
1: Right.
0: Faggotry was a word that he used. He said there's an air of faggotry around the Vatican. And I remember when that came out, going to reader comments and articles, and liberals were like, what is this? What's he doing? Why is he saying this about us? Yeah. So he'd say the one thing and then say the other thing. And it seemed like it may be called into question, but nothing really changed. And in the end, you just had people at each other's throats.
1: Paul Kinger is our guest. The book is called American Pontiff that we're talking about. Now, let's go to one chapter in the book in particular. You focus on Francis's discrimination against more traditional Catholics, those who love the Latin Mass. And then you use specifically the example of Charlotte and what's going on in the Diocese of Charlotte, North Carolina. But then you also want to say, but we're not quite sure yet what Leo's response will be. Now that, since you've written the book, do you have any sense of his either welcome or resistance to allowing people who find spiritual blessing in the Latin Mass having a greater opportunity to celebrate that Mass?
0: Yeah, no question that they are. I'm surprised that he hasn't done more with the Bishop of Charlotte, although I haven't heard much about the Bishop of Charlotte as of late.
1: Right.
0: And I think that that's because Leo XIV's management style is just more quiet. I think he's the kind of person who will say, I want to talk to you in person, one-on-one, about this. In fact, I know that this is his style. And he even said, I quote him in the book, he said, my operating style, my management style, is to get everybody around the table, let them all speak, And I tell you, Monsignor,

0: people that I interviewed who knew him prior to that, and not many people that I knew who knew him prior to that, they said he would always be the most quiet guy in the room. He's listening. He's thinking. He lets everyone have their say. And then he said, after I let everyone have their say, I would say, okay, friends, you've all had your say. Let's see how we can come together. And he said, not to compromise on church's teachings, right? But just find a way to have genuine unity. I hate it when people use the word unity, but they don't actually seek unity, right? This guy, I think, is an actual unifier. And that's probably what he's doing with people like Bishop Martin and Charlotte, I would think. And aside from that, just generally, he's clearly, if there was a Francis war on tradition, that's clearly been called off. And among the people that was that were most pleased about the appointment of Leo was not just Father James Martin, but Cardinal Raymond Leo Burke. And Burke has now been allowed to say mass at the Vatican. And so they, you know, if there was a Francis war on traditionalists, it's quietly been called off. And that's how he's going to operate. He's not going to come out and say, I am reversing traditionis custodes. It's not what he's going to do. He's going to come out and he's going to be much more careful about it, much more prudent about it, because he doesn't want to upset things and rock the boat. He wants to bring things back to normalcy and bring back stability.
1: Paul Kanger is our guest. American Pontiff is his great new book about Pope Leo. But I want to go to, you know, in our country that there's great division. And specifically, there's people who love President Trump and those who don't. I mention that because even in Robert Prevost's own family, Pope Leo, there's obviously great division politically. You would think that that would give him an awareness that be cautious, because every family seems to be divided on our political issues. But in wading into the Iran war and being very strong supporter of migrants who are not here legally, it would seem he's tipping the balance. Do you think his own family and the fact that there's different points of view in his own family will temper him in terms of intervening in issues of political importance to Americans?
0: Yeah, they might. And already, look, so his brother Lou is a total MAGA Republican, right? And right. Donald Trump even said, I like his brother Lou. I don't like the Pope so much. I like his brother Lou. But in fact, Robert Francis Prevost is a Republican, and I go through this in the book. He, when he came back from Peru, he voted every 2 years in the Republican primary in Illinois. We have the voting records. Didn't vote for the Democrats. He voted in the Republican primary every 2 years. So he, I don't know if he's MAGA, but he's a Republican. Yeah. Yeah. And he voted absentee ballot in 2024 from the Vatican. So it's quite possible he voted for Donald Trump, by the way. It's entirely possible. And I wrote a piece on this for American Spectator just last week. I couldn't put this in my book at the time. But the only two statements that I know of from Leo on immigration, one was November 2025 at the Vatican, and then another that he made to Annalise Taggart of Newsmax on the airplane back from Africa a couple weeks ago. And both times he said, nations have a right to establish their own borders and decide who comes in, what, where, and when. And so he has this very American understanding that indeed nations have borders. And then he said, But having said that, for anybody who's been in the year now, been in the country now 5, 10, 15, 20 years, I don't want them treated poorly. I don't want violence against them. I want the dignity of the family respected. So his what he has said about immigration is very reasonable and sensible. I think if people would just pause and actually look at it. And when I wrote that article, the reader comments were just filled with anger and hate at me, because as if I had let them down. They were thinking that they had this, you know, open borders Pope. And I even quoted him. He said, I'm not for open borders. I don't know anybody who's for open borders, he said. Well, so he has a very sensible position on that. And I would also caution people, Americans, on the immigration issue, especially any Americans who are, you know, who favor deportations and so forth. The Pope is the head of a universal Roman Catholic Church. Right. The word Catholic means universal, that doesn't have borders. All right. His constituency, if you will, is a borderless world. All right. The president, you know, swears an oath to the Constitution to protect the borders and the laws passed by Congress. Right. So a Pope and a president have two very different, you know, constituencies, if you will. People need to understand that. The Pope hears first and foremost that the flock and their family are protected and safe. But even having said all of that, Leo has said, yeah, Americans or, you know, countries have the right to establish their own borders and determine who enters and when.
1: Paul Kinger is our guest. The book is American Pontiff. One of the parallels about Francis and Leo, and I was wondering if you could explain this to me. I was troubled by how long it took for Francis to go anywhere near condemning the slaughter in Ukraine by the Russians. And I wanted something strong. I thought they deserved it to have his support. They were innocent victims in so many ways. In the same way, I have to believe that Pope Leo is not in favor of the slaughter of Iranian people by their own government or by the terrorism that they send around the world or by the possibility of them possessing a nuclear weapon. What is it in both Francis and Leo that keeps them from stepping in to say that evil is evil?
0: Yeah, Leo in particular tries to be very careful about not making specific statements about specific countries, although he has said things about Ukraine and Russia when he first came in. It's very interesting. If you Google right now, has Pope Leo declared the U.S.-Iran war unjust? It says yes. But if you actually click and look at the videos, you'll see that he has not said that.
1: Right.
0: And I wrote a piece on this for American Spectator 2 weeks ago, which, again, just brought me grief from people who want to hate on the Pope on this. But the only time that he used the word unjust in that interview was when he was asked about Iran and the way they've mistreated people.
1: Yes.
0: And in that case, he applied the word unjust to the Iranian regime. So okay. People don't know this, but that was the one case where he used the word unjust. Right. Now, what really set off Donald Trump, and he told this to Norah O'Donnell of 60 Minutes, was the 60 Minutes interview that Norah O'Donnell had with the three cardinals, McElroy, Supich, and Tobin, three most liberal cardinals in the church. And McElroy, in that interview, came right out and said, this is an unjust war. And then, you know, bam, bam, bam, bam. And Donald Trump even said, that's what really made me launch. But Leo has not come out and said that. And the only time that Leo made a statement in direct reference to something that Donald Trump had said prior to that Truth Social post was when Donald Trump, on the Tuesday morning after Easter Sunday, said, you know, tonight an entire civilization of people are going to be wiped out, never to be brought back again. I hope it doesn't happen, but it probably will. And at that point, the Pope, who has a moral responsibility to speak out at that point, said, he didn't even use the T word. He didn't even use the word Trump. He said, said statements about eliminating entire civilizations of people are, quote, truly unacceptable, unquote. He didn't even say morally unacceptable, right? He's an Augustinian. He's very, very careful about his language. He said truly unacceptable. That's how he put it. Right. So if people, again, look more carefully at what he said and what he said, I think they'll be surprised. And they need to extend charity to the Pope on this and not just assume that he, and this is one of the things that has made me angry about Pope Francis. A lot of Catholics who, after 7, 8, 9 years of giving Francis the benefit of the doubt, were so exhausted and frustrated by the end of the 12 years that they now have such a short fuse for Leo that they've already given up on him. So if they read in the media that Leo said this about Trump, they're inclined to believe the worst. Mm-hmm. And when I try to argue with them or correct the record, they say, I'm Pope-splaining, this is Francis II or whatever. And I'm like, no, this is not. This guy's much more measured. But they don't believe it because, you know, they now have an extremely short fuse.
1: Paul Kinger, aside from being a historian and a professor, you're also a journalist. If, and I realize he's not inclined like Francis to give too many interviews, but if you had a chance today to sit in the room with Pope Leo, what's a central question you want to ask him?
0: Well, I want to ask him what he and Jorge Mario Bergoglio disagreed about in the conversation that I mentioned earlier. And I have a list of questions, and I tried to get an interview with him, and I couldn't. And I'm hoping that maybe I can now, so we just couldn't make it happen then. Yeah. But the one thing that I really wanted to ask him, Monsignor, was, and this is, I think, more of a personal question, and I think it could have a touching answer. I wanted to say, you know, your mother and father, who were so wonderful in your upbringing, and everybody loved your parents at that hometown parish in Dalton, Illinois, and they raised these three boys. And, you know, and when you were chosen by the cardinal electors, made, you know,

0: in May 20, 2025. Your brother Lou, you know, teared up, couldn't believe it, was watching it on Newsmax. Your other brother, same reaction. But your parents have been gone for, you know, almost 30 years, you know. What do you think your mom and dad would say about that? Mm. That's what I want to ask him.
1: Yeah.
0: I want to hear his reaction to that.
1: I'm hoping to get the same interview you want to. We wrote him when he was leaving Peru and said, we'd like an interview. And he said, yeah, no, I can get to that, but let me get settled in Rome and with my new job. And we never got to reschedule because he got busy saving the world in many ways. But I have that letter from him saying, I'd love to do your interview. So I hope to use it. I said on Fox News when I was on, I have this letter that says he's going to do an interview with us. So I hope someday he finds the time to do it. And Paul, I'd like to bring you with me because, yeah, it was a great question. You'd like to ask him very personal to the
0: point. I'll tell you what, I'll go.
1: I think it'd be great.
0: We'll go back to Italia where our ancestors are from. You and your dad's side, me and my mom's side. And
1: let's go into our country. I just want to encourage our listeners and viewers to get hold of American Pontiff. The subtitle is Pope Leo XIV and his plan to heal the church. Paul is, as you'd expect of someone who is, as I said, a professor and historian, a writer who writes clearly. No one has to pick up the book and say, I'm not sure where he's going or why he's going there. Your point of view, as well as your historical background, is so good and so clear for us. I just want to strongly recommend that people get hold of the book. And thank you, Paul, for writing it. And thank you for being with us and personally speaking. And you're wonderful at nuance, at seeing, even when you're being critical of someone like Francis, all the good that's there and all the hopes you have for someone like Pope Leo. It's a wonderfully balanced point of view and presentation. And I'm grateful that you shared it with us on Personally Speaking.
0: Well, thank you, Monsignor. And to quote Pope Francis, pray for me.
1: Okay. Thanks for being with us and Personally Speaking. You may have listened to it on the Catholic Channel, Sirius XM. You can also watch our program on YouTube, searching on Personally Speaking with Monsignor Jim Lusanti. 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Personally Speaking is also on CatholicTV.org out of the Archdiocese of Boston. And we're also on Facebook at Personally Speaking with Monsignor Jim Lusanti. And on Instagram at Personally Speaking Podcast. Please share and let others know about Personally Speaking. I've been privileged to serve as host and executive producer, Personally Speaking. Our producer is Lisa Jandovitz. Thanks so much for joining us. We'll be with you again next time on Personally Speaking.

0: Hi everyone, I'm Jay Fatten along with Kevin Nelson, and we've got big news for you. 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And it's going to be a great telethon, Kev.
1: It is, Jay, and our prayers are always welcome as well. 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

0: The angel of the Lord declared to Mary,
1: and she conceived of the Holy Spirit.
0: Hail Mary, full of grace, the Lord is with thee. Blessed art thou among women, and blessed is the fruit of thy womb, Jesus.
1: Holy Mary, Mother

0: pray for us sinners, now and at the hour of our death. Amen.
1: Behold, the handmaid of the Lord.
0: Be it done unto me according to thy word.
1: Hail Mary, full of grace, the Lord is with thee. Blessed art thou among women, and blessed is the fruit of thy womb, Jesus.
0: Holy Mary, Mother of God, pray for us sinners, now and at the hour of our death. Amen.
1: And the Word was made flesh.
0: And dwelt among us.
1: Hail Mary, full of grace, the Lord is with thee. Blessed art thou among women, and blessed is the fruit of thy womb, Jesus.
0: Holy Mary, Mother of God, pray for us sinners, now and at the hour of our death. Amen.
1: Pray for us, O Holy Mother of God,
0: that we may be made worthy of the promises of Christ.
1: Let us pray. Pour forth, we beseech thee, O Lord, thy grace into our hearts, that we, to whom the incarnation of Christ, thy Son, was made known by the message of an angel, may by his passion and cross be brought to the glory of his resurrection, through Christ our Lord.
0: Amen.
1: Hello, I'm Bishop Reed. I invite you now to join me in walking with Jesus along the way of the cross. It is for us a powerful way to contemplate and enter into the mystery of Jesus' gift of himself for us. You know, from the earliest days, followers of Jesus told the story of his passion, death, and resurrection. When pilgrims came to visit Jerusalem, they were anxious to see the places where Jesus walked. These sites became sacred connections with the Lord. Eventually, following in the way of his passion and cross became a central part of any pilgrimage visit. And over time, villages all over Europe created replicas of the way of the cross. And these became the 14 stations we see now in almost every Catholic church in the world. Here, at the majestic Cathedral Basilica of the Assumption, the Mother Church of the Diocese of Covington, Kentucky, a particularly beautiful way of the cross will be our inspiration for prayer today. Along the nave and the transept walls, 14 stations of Christ's passion and death are reproduced in mosaic art, created in tiny porcelain and ceramic tiles and mother of pearl. The artwork brings to life the original paintings of Bavarian Redemptorist Brother Max Schmalzel. And so, as disciples have for centuries, let us walk the way of the Lord Jesus, the way of his passion, death, and burial.

the first station. Jesus is condemned to die. We adore you, O Christ, and we praise you, because by your holy cross you have redeemed the world. In Matthew's gospel we read, the chief priests and the entire Sanhedrin kept trying to obtain false testimony against Jesus in order to put him to death, but they found none, though many false witnesses came forward. Jesus, you aren't guilty of any crime or sin. How can you be condemned? But the unthinkable happens. The people yell, crucify him, crucify him. Finally, Pilate agrees.

the second station, Jesus carries his cross. We adore you, O Christ, and we praise you, because by your holy cross you have redeemed the world. The Gospels relate, then Pilate took Jesus and had him scourged. And the soldiers wove a crown out of thorn and placed it on his head and clothed him in a purple cloak. And they came to him and said,

Hail, King of the Jews. Jesus came out wearing the crown of thorns and the purple cloak. And Pilate said to them, Behold the man. When the chief priests and the guards saw him, they cried out, Crucify him, crucify him. The cross is heavy, and it hurts much when slung across his back. Jesus' back is raw from the beating. Lord Jesus, you begin to carry your cross. The third station, Jesus falls the first time. We adore you, O Christ, and we praise you, because by your holy cross you have redeemed the world. The prophet Isaiah writes, We had all gone astray like sheep, each following his own way, but the Lord laid upon him the guilt of us all, and he shall take away the sins of many, and win pardon for their offenses. You fall to the ground beneath your heavy burden. Pain pierces every part of your body. The bystanders mock you, O Jesus.

the fourth station, Jesus meets his sorrowful mother. We adore you, O Christ, and we praise you, because by your holy cross you have redeemed the world. In the Gospel of Luke, we read, "Behold, this child is destined for the fall and rise of many in Israel, and to be a sign that will be contradicted, and you yourself a sword will pierce." Your heart breaks, Lord Jesus, when you see the face of your own mother. She feels the pain you feel. You say goodbye to her. The fifth station, Simon helps Jesus carry his cross. We adore you, O Christ, and we praise you, because by your holy cross, you have redeemed the world. We read in the Gospel of Luke, as they led him away, they took hold of a certain Simon, a Cyrenian, who was coming in from the country, and they laid the cross on him, making him carry it behind Jesus. Simon of Cyrene doesn't want your cross, O Lord. The soldiers make him help you. You are grateful and struggle to move up the hill a little faster. The sixth station, Veronica wipes the face of Jesus. We adore you, O Christ, and we praise you, because by your holy cross, you have redeemed the world. The prophet Isaiah records these words. There was in him no stately bearing to make us look at him, nor appearance that would attract us to him. He was spurned and avoided by men, a man of suffering, accustomed to infirmity, one of those from whom men hide their faces, spurned, and we held him in no esteem. This woman, called Veronica, wipes away the bloody sweat on Jesus' suffering face. It is an act of kindness. And Lord Jesus, you are so grateful. The image of your pain stains her cloth. The seventh station, Jesus falls a second time. We adore you, O Christ, and we praise you, because by your holy cross you have redeemed the world. The prophet Isaiah writes, "Yes, it was our infirmities that he bore, our sufferings that he endured, while we thought of him as stricken, as one smitten by God and afflicted."

afflicted. That narrow street up the steep hill called Golgotha is difficult, Lord Jesus. You fall again on your bloody knees. It is so difficult to get up again, but you do. The eighth station, Jesus meets the women of Jerusalem. We adore you, O Christ, and we praise you, because by your holy cross you have redeemed the world. The evangelist Luke records these words. A large crowd of people followed Jesus, including many women who mourned and lamented him. Jesus turned to them and said, Daughters of Jerusalem, do not weep for me. Weep instead for yourselves. Do you know all these weeping women, Lord Jesus? They know you as the man of sorrow, as an innocent lamb being led to slaughter. You try to console them. The ninth station. Jesus falls a third time. We adore you, O Christ, and we praise you, because by your holy cross you have redeemed the world. The prophet Isaiah has these words. Though he was harshly treated, he submitted and opened not his mouth. Like a lamb led to the slaughter, or a sheep before the shearer, he was silent and opened not his mouth. But the Lord was pleased to crush him in infirmity. This time, Lord Jesus, your face hits the hard stone street. Your head throbs with pain, and you are dizzy with it. Obediently, you get up once again to travel up the hill of your crucifixion. The 10th station, Jesus is stripped of his garments. We adore you, O Christ, and we praise you, because by your holy cross you have redeemed the world. John in his gospel writes, when the soldiers took his clothes and divided them into four shares, a share for each soldier, they also took his tunic, but the tunic was seamless, woven in one piece from top down. So they said to one another, let us not tear it, but cast lots for it to see whose it will be, in order that the passage of Scripture might be fulfilled. No care, no dignity is given to you now, Lord Jesus. Even your clothes are taken. You have nothing left, nothing to give, except suffering and your final breaths.

The 11th station. Jesus is nailed to the cross. We adore you, O Christ, and we praise you, because by your holy cross you have redeemed the world. In Matthew's gospel we read, those passing by reviled him, shaking their heads and saying, "You who would destroy the temple and rebuild it in 3 days, save yourself if you are the Son of God, and come down from the cross." Likewise, the chief priests with the scribes and elders mocked him and said, "He saved others. He cannot save himself. He trusted in God. Let him deliver him now if he wants." Wrists first and then your feet. Long iron spikes nail you to the cross, Lord Jesus. And then the cross is hauled up for all to see.

the 12th station. Jesus dies on the cross. We adore you, O Christ, and we praise you because by your holy cross you have redeemed the world. In the Gospels we read, it was now about noon, and darkness came over the whole land until 3 in the afternoon. Jesus cried out in a loud voice, Father, into your hands I commend my spirit. And when he had said this, he breathed his last. But when they came to Jesus and saw that he was already dead, they did not break his legs, but one soldier thrust his lance into his side, and immediately blood and water flowed out. In your final hours, your suffering is so great. Lord Jesus, you call out to your Father. You feel abandoned. And with a few more words, you breathe your last.

The 13th station, Jesus is taken down from the cross. We adore you, O Christ, and we praise you, because by your holy cross you have redeemed the world. We read in the Gospel of Luke, the centurion who witnessed what had happened glorified God and saying, "This man was innocent beyond doubt." When all the people who had gathered there for this spectacle saw what had happened, they returned home, beating their breasts. But all his acquaintances stood at a distance. Lord Jesus, now you feel no pain. No hateful statements or lies can wound you. Soldiers pull out the spikes and release your body from the cross.

The 14th station. Jesus is laid in the tomb. We adore you, O Christ, and we praise you, because by your holy cross you have redeemed the world. We read in the Gospel of St. John, they took the body of Jesus and bound it with burial cloths, along with the spices, according to Jewish burial custom. Now, in the place where he had been crucified, there was a garden, and in the garden a new tomb in which no one had yet been buried. So they laid Jesus there because of the Jewish preparation day, for the tomb was close at hand. In a hurry, your body is wrapped and laid on a cold stone. You have a borrowed grave, Lord Jesus. The sun goes down, and your body grows cold in the darkness. Thank you for joining me in walking the way of Jesus' passion and death on the cross, meditating on these beautiful mosaic stations here at the Cathedral Basilica of the Assumption, the Mother Church of the Diocese of Covington, Kentucky. May we who have followed the way of Jesus' passion and death experience one day the joy of his resurrection.

Lord of life, you have given us the gift of water, source of fruitfulness, freshness, and hope. It quenches thirst, nourishes the earth, and heals wounds.

We thank you because it is also a symbol of your grace and love that renews us through baptism. Today, we ask you to teach us to safeguard it with gratitude, justice, and responsibility.

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We see with pain so many brothers and sisters who lack clean water, who walk for miles to find it, who become ill due to its scarcity.

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May our care for water be a sign of love for the Creator and a commitment to the lives of the poor, educating new generations to value and protect the Earth's resources. Amen.

Early on, I prayed that somehow I could marry my faith with my career. I didn't quite know what that looked like. Years later, I'm doing it in a very literal way. When you're really honest with God about the things you're struggling with, letting Him take the wheel and take control of your life, He then will answer in a way that you didn't anticipate, but very, very specifically. On the set, we have to have a lot more space and no roofs because lights come in, they cover them to make it look like, you know, nighttime, or they make it look like day from the outside, depending on what it is. This has been a dream come true and rewarding in ways that I never could have imagined had I thought I would play Jesus on a TV show. I don't take the role lightly. Once we started releasing the series, it became clear it had the potential to impact people in a way that went beyond the average role. For those familiar with The Chosen, this was the scene where "I am the law of Moses" was uttered, that line where Jesus is preaching in Nazareth in his hometown. They drive him out of there and take him to a cliff and they want to throw him off. And so that whole exchange in that temple was right here. Working on this show, it's been humbling and transformative and tiring at times. I feel compelled to contribute to stories that showcase God and bring out the light.

0: Talked about this in my speech during the march.
1: You have chosen to journey to our nation's capital today not only to mourn the 64 million children lost through abortion over the last 50 years, but to champion those yet to be born on the road to their own birth, made in the image of the Creator himself, and to testify to the miraculous sanctity of life itself.
0: I always wanted to be a Knight of Columbus. They're awesome fellas. I'm praying for them constantly and the mission and the people that they serve. I feel that there aren't very many people in my position that have stepped out in faith to just be a voice. It's been an incredible experience to play a role like this that has had such an impact on people. And then you meet people that have been affected by the show. They want to express how that's happened. My reaction as a knight is to be present with them. That's kind of how I feel like I can give back to the knights.

0: 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I'm the host of Live with Passion. 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
1: Hello, my name is Claire McCallan, and I'd like to invite you to join me this week for my show, The Renaissance Room. We'll be speaking with painter Amanda Cortez. I hope you can join us to admire Amanda's beautiful work and hear our conversation about tenacity and perseverance as a young artist.
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0: I'm Father Philip Dabney, a Redemptorist stationed at the Basilica of Our Lady of Perpetual Help. In the name of the Father, and of the Son, and of the Holy Spirit, amen.
1: Amen.
0: The grace of our Lord Jesus Christ, the love of God, and the communion of the Holy Spirit be with you all.
2: And with your spirit.
0: My sisters and brothers, to prepare ourselves to celebrate these sacred mysteries this morning, we call to mind our sins. Lord Jesus, you were sent to heal the contrite. Lord, have mercy.
2: Lord, have mercy.
0: You came to call sinners. Christ, have mercy.
2: Christ, have mercy.
0: You plead for us at the right hand of the Father. Lord, have mercy.
2: Lord, have mercy.
0: May Almighty God have mercy on us, forgive us our sins, and bring us to life everlasting.
2: Amen.
1: Amen.
0: Let us pray. God of might, giver of every good gift, put into our hearts the love of your name, so that by deepening our sense of reverence, you may nurture in us what is good, and by your watchful care, keep safe what you have nurtured. Through our Lord Jesus Christ, your Son, who lives and reigns with you in the unity of the Holy Spirit, God forever and ever.
2: Amen.
3: A reading from the first letter of St. Paul to the Corinthians. Brothers and sisters, thus should one regard us as servants of Christ and stewards of the mysteries of God. Now it is, of course, required of stewards that they be found trustworthy. It does not concern me in the least that I be judged by you or any human tribunal. I do not even pass judgment on myself. I am not conscious of anything against me, but I do not thereby stand acquitted. The one who judges me is the Lord. Therefore, do not make any judgment before the appointed time, until the Lord comes, for he will bring to light what is hidden in darkness, and will manifest the motives of our hearts, and then everyone will receive praise from God. The word of the Lord.
0: Thanks be to God.

0: The Lord be with you.
1: And with your spirit.
0: A reading from the Holy Gospel according to Luke.
1: Glory to you, O Lord.
0: The scribes and Pharisees said to Jesus, "The disciples of John the Baptist fast often and offer prayers, and the disciples of the Pharisees do the same, but yours eat and drink." Jesus answered them, "Can you make the wedding guests fast while the bridegroom is with them? But the days will come, and when the bridegroom is taken away from them, then they will fast on those days." And he also told them a parable. "No one tears a piece from a new cloak to patch an old one. Otherwise, he will tear the new, and the piece from it will not match the old cloak. Likewise, no one pours new wine into new wineskins, into old wineskins. Otherwise, the new wine will burst the skins, and it will be spilled, and the skins will be ruined. Rather, new wine must be pressed into fresh wineskins. And no one who has been drinking old wine desires new, for he says, 'The old is good.'" The Gospel of the Lord.
1: Praise be to you, Lord Jesus Christ.
0: There's a wedding in Galilee. The tables are full. The wine hasn't run out, at least not yet. And somewhere in that noise and laughter stands the bridegroom, the guest of honor everyone came to celebrate. Religious leaders came to Jesus with a fair question. "Why don't your disciples fast like John the Baptist do, like we do?" Jesus answers with an image everyone in the culture understood instantly. You don't fast at a wedding, not while the bridegroom is still in the room. He's telling them, and he's telling us, that his presence is meant to feel like that. Not grim obligation, not a checklist of religious performance, but joy, the kind of joy you can't manufacture. You can only receive it. But Jesus doesn't stop there. He adds two small parables that go deeper. You don't patch an old coat with new cloth, because the patch will shrink and tear the garment further. And you don't pour new wine into old wineskins, because the wine will keep expanding and the skins are going to burst. What Jesus is describing to us is what we are like. All of us, if we are honest, carry some old wineskins, old habits, old fears, old ways of relating to God that have gone stiff, perhaps even brittle over time. And Jesus keeps offering us something new, new grace, new mercy, a new way of seeing our lives and the people around us. The question the gospel puts to us today isn't really about fasting at all. It's this: am I flexible enough to receive what God wants to give me? Or have I gotten set in my old ways that grace can't expand inside of me without something breaking? You know, there are seasons when we all feel close to God, when prayer comes easily, when love and sacrifice feel almost effortless. And I would say, hold on to that. But then there are seasons when we feel far away, worn down by stress, by bad choices, by life itself. And those are the seasons for serious prayer, for real fasting, not to punish ourselves, but to loosen what's gone rigid in us, so grace has freedom to move again. So God isn't asking us to shrink our lives to fit what we already know. He's inviting us to become new wineskins, supple, open, unafraid of being stretched, so that the new wine of his life can keep expanding in us without limit.

0: confident that God always hears us, listens to our needs, we now turn to him in prayer.
1: For the Pope, the bishops, and all clergy and religious throughout the world, we pray to the Lord.
0: Lord, hear our prayer.
1: For all our civic officials and all those entrusted with the responsibility of governance, we pray to the Lord.
0: Lord, hear our prayer.
1: For all those suffering from the effects of war and natural disasters, we pray to the Lord.
0: Lord, hear our prayer.
1: For the relief of the poor and the suffering throughout the world, we pray to the Lord.
0: Lord, hear our prayer.
1: For all those suffering from illness or disability, and for their caretakers and families, we pray to the Lord.
0: Lord, hear our prayer.
1: For all our beloved dead, particularly all viewers and benefactors of the Catholic TV network, we pray to the Lord.
0: Lord, hear our prayer. And I'd especially like to remember Teresa, the wife of Patrick Coppola, who passed away over a year ago. We pray to the Lord.
2: Lord, hear our prayer.
0: O God, we are always in your hands, trusting that your care for us truly will help us to become the people that you intend us to be. Hear the prayers that we offer this morning and grant them because we bring them always in the name of your Son and our Lord Jesus Christ. Amen.
3: Amen. Amen.

0: Pray, my brothers and sisters, that this, our sacrifice, may be acceptable to God the Father Almighty. May the Lord accept the sacrifice in your hands for the praise and the glory of God's name, for our good and the good of all his holy church. May this sacred offering, O Lord, confer on us always the blessing of salvation, that what it celebrates in mystery, it may accomplish in power. Through Christ our Lord.
1: Amen. Amen.
0: The Lord be with you.
1: And with your spirit.
0: Lift up your hearts.
1: We lift them up to the Lord.
0: Let us give thanks to the Lord our God.
1: It is right and just.
0: It is truly right and just, our duty and our salvation, always and everywhere to give you thanks, Lord, Holy Father, Almighty and Eternal God. Christ's death we celebrate in love, his resurrection we confess with living faith, and his coming in glory we await with unwavering hope. And so, with all the angels and the saints, we praise you as without end we acclaim.

You are indeed holy, O Lord, the fount of all holiness. Make holy, therefore, these gifts, we pray, by sending down your Spirit upon them like the dewfall, that they may become for us the body and blood of our Lord Jesus Christ. At the time he was betrayed and entered willingly into his passion, he took bread, gave you thanks, broke the bread, and gave it to his disciples, saying, "Take this, all of you, and eat of it, for this is my body, which will be given up for you."

In a similar way, when supper was ended, he took the chalice, and once more giving thanks, he gave it to his disciples, saying, "Take this, all of you, and drink from it, for this is the chalice of my blood, the blood of the new and eternal covenant, which will be poured out for you and for many for the forgiveness of sins. Do this in memory of me."

Therefore, as we celebrate the memorial of his death and resurrection, we offer you, Lord, the bread of life and the chalice of salvation, giving thanks that you have held us worthy to be in your presence and minister to you. Humbly we pray that, partaking of the body and blood of Christ, we may be gathered into one by your Holy Spirit. Remember, Lord, your church spread throughout the world,

bring her to the fullness of charity together with Leo, our Pope, Richard, our Archbishop, the clergy, the religious, and all your people. Remember also our brothers and sisters who have fallen asleep in the hope of the resurrection, and all who have died in your mercy. Welcome them into the light of your face. Have mercy on us all, we pray, that with the Blessed Virgin Mary, Mother of God, with Saint Joseph, her spouse, with the blessed apostles and all the saints who have pleased you throughout the ages, may we merit to be co-heirs to eternal life and praise and glorify you through your Son, Jesus Christ. Through him and with him and in him, O God, Almighty Father, in the unity of the Holy Spirit,

0: At the Savior's command and formed by divine teaching, we dare to say, Our Father, who art in heaven, hallowed be thy name. Thy kingdom come, thy will be done on earth as it is in heaven. Give us this day our daily bread, and forgive us our trespasses as we forgive those who trespass against us. And lead us not into temptation, but deliver us from evil. Deliver us, Lord, from every evil, and graciously grant peace in our day. In your mercy, keep us free from sin and protect us from all anxiety as we wait in joyful hope for the coming of our Savior, Jesus Christ. For the kingdom and the power and the glory are yours, now and forever. Lord Jesus Christ, you said to your apostles, My peace I give you, my peace I leave with you. Look not on our sins, but on the faith of your church, and grant to us the peace and unity of your kingdom, where you live and reign forever and ever.
1: Amen.
0: The peace of the Lord be with you always.
1: And with your spirit.
0: We offer one another a sign of Christ's peace.

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How blessed are we who are called to the supper of the Lamb. Lord, I am not worthy that you should enter under my roof, but only say the word, and my soul shall be healed.

0: How great is the goodness of God that you keep for those who fear you. Let us pray. Renewed by the bread from this heavenly table, we beseech you, Lord, that being the food of charity, it may confirm our hearts and stir us to serve you and our neighbor, through Christ our Lord.
1: Amen.
0: The Lord be with you.
1: And with your spirit.
0: May Almighty God bless us, the Father and the Son and the Holy Spirit.
1: Amen. Amen.
0: Our Mass is ended. We go now in peace.
1: Thanks be to God.

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Saint Michael the Archangel, defend us in battle. Be our protection against the wickedness and snares of the devil. May God rebuke him, we humbly pray. And do thou, O Prince of the Heavenly Host, by the power of God, cast into hell Satan and all the evil spirits who prowl through the world seeking the ruin of souls. Amen.

0: Are you all right, sir?
1: Better ask my nurse. My English is not good enough for me to know.
0: That daughter of mine seems to be knocking them cold rather before her time, doesn't she?
1: Knocking them cold? What does it mean?
0: Well, it's just an expression, you know.
2: Luckily, if you didn't catch a death of cold.
0: Hello, Louis. Good thing you didn't lose your head.
3: Sorry I upset you, sir.
1: Don't mind. It was a very awkward moment.
2: Come along now. You've been here quite long enough.
4: Well, I think I must go back to the hotel now.
0: No more jumping.
4: No, that was my last chance.
3: Oh, your fault, terrible woman.
5: It wasn't. It was a silly little dog.
4: I might have been killed, you know. You realize that my last day here might have been my last day on Earth.
5: Your last day here?
4: Mm-hmm.
0: You're not leaving tonight, are you, Louis?
3: I'm afraid, yes. By the last train.
5: Oh, Uncle Louis.
4: Why do you call me Uncle?
5: Well, you're just like an uncle, aren't you?
3: How dare you, miss.
0: We shall miss you, Louis.
5: Mummy will cry her eyes out. Won't she, Daddy?
0: Yes, dear.
4: You think so?
5: Oh, she adores you. Doesn't she, Daddy?
0: Yes, dear.
4: I'm desolate to go. As it is my last night, would you and your charming wife accept to have dinner with me tonight?
0: Oh, she'd love it, both of us.
4: Good.
5: Oh, Uncle Louis. Huh? I get awfully hungry in the evening.
4: Yeah.
0: Yes, you get awfully sleepy too, darling. Long after your bedtime, my child.
5: Oh, let me sit up. I'll sleep overtime tomorrow.
0: Oh, we'll ask your mother.
5: Oh, yes, please.
4: Where is Jill?
0: She's working off the finals of the clay pigeon shooting.
4: I see.
5: I do hope she wins, don't you, Louis?
4: Who's against her?
0: That fellow Raymore.
4: Uh-huh.
5: Well, then she's got to win.
0: But don't you like him, Trouble?
5: Do you?
0: I don't know. He's all right. Bit of a bore. He means well, doesn't he?
4: Why don't you like him?
5: He's got many too many teeth and too much brilliant teeth.
6: Sworn enemies, eh?
7: You English have such a sense of humor.
6: Well, I can't say that I hope you'll win.
7: I'm sure that you will. You're so beautiful, so clever.
6: Yes, well, let's get on with it, shall we?
8: Are you ready?

0: money may I stay up tonight?
1: Oh, darling, ask me presently.
0: Oh, see, yes, now. Just for luck.
1: You little wretch. Look. Here's that brooch you wanted. Now will you run away and be quiet?
0: Oh, Daddy, don't you like it? Mummy gave it to me.
2: Yeah, shut up, darling. That's all for bricks, huh?
0: Sorry. I'm not a baby.
1: Let that be a lesson to you. Never have any children.
2: Well, that is your fault, Fathead.
0: It wasn't.
1: Betty. You know your child's going to cost me the match, don't you?
2: Well, she's your child as well as mine, isn't she?
1: Well, if I lose this game, I'll disown it forever.
3: Sorry that you lost, Madame Norris, but I am delighted that I won, if you understand me.
1: You're a marvelous shot, and I know.

0: talking about?
1: You make me blush.
0: We must have another battle one day, shall we?
1: I shall live for that moment.
0: Well, you would have this child.
1: Oh, Madame Lawrence, you English are extraordinaire.
0: Ah, my love.
2: Oh, my darling.
3: My lunch.
0: You can keep your breath.
3: Thank you.
0: I'm just going off with another man. Darling, you go to bed early. With Betty. Poor daddy.
4: Sir, you have beaten my wife and she has gone off with another man. You are a dirty dog.
1: You are as comical as your charming wife.

0: get Mummy's knitting?
1: Yes, what?
0: Donnez-moi. Bang it over.
2: Go on, Louis. Home.
3: What do you mean?
2: Do your stuff.
3: What do you think of the average Englishman?
2: Much too cold. Except when he drinks too much, of course.
0: Is that jumper for him?
2: Of course it is. Did you think it was for you? It's a memento.
3: To wear over my beating heart.
0: Has it been fireproof?
1: Daddy, don't.

0: Look. I'm sorry. Take it to the British Consul. Or to Gibson.
1: No.
0: Don't breathe. Don't breathe a word to anyone.
2: Betty, will you be a good girl and run up to bed? Go on, darling, bus off. It's all right.
1: Right.
3: It's a bullet
4: fired from outside.
5: Smashed the window.
6: Any letters?
7: Yes, sir. Two.
1: Bob.
2: What's the matter?
1: He's dead. That's horrible.
6: God.
1: Bob, listen.
2: No, no, no.
1: There's something behind all this. He said you were to go straight to his room. Something about a brush. Here's the key. He gave it to me. Oh, Bob, what can this all mean?
2: Well, we'll soon find out.

0: I say, you won't forget that I want to speak to the British consul on the phone, will you?
1: Presently, mein Herr. Certainly, at once, sir. Mario, post the letter.
0: Vicky, I must go in there and talk to my wife.
1: I'm very sorry, but the commissary wishes to see each one separately. It is formal.
2: But you know him well. He was your friend.
3: Yes, he was our friend, but we knew very little of him, hardly anything.
0: Oh, excuse me, do you, can you tell me if the British consul's in town today?
1: Ich verstehe nicht.
0: No, dude, can you, the British consul, you know, the man who copes with passports, is he here? Herr?
1: Ja, ist ein Herr.
0: No, no, I don't mean is he here, a man. I mean, is he here?
1: Hier? Nein.
0: listen, is he here in St. Moritz? Look. The British, the consul, is it basically ATLEC aujourd'hui? Is it? Oh, damn.
3: I can't remember how far I was standing from the window. Everything was so soft.
2: Think, madame.
0: No. Alekhira, you must have been going there and talk to my wife.
1: But you cannot, sir. The commissary is giving orders, in charge here. What can I do? Please excuse.
0: But, you're...
1: Sie dürfen hier nicht rein.
0: Now, listen. If you don't mind, I must...
1: Was?
4: Herr Lawrence.
0: Oh, thanks so much.
4: It was left at the desk of the hall porter. It was marked very urgent.
0: Thank you. That's all right.
1: Oh, per l'amore del cielo,
4: andate via. Don't me, how I go?
2: I remember before he died. You remember that, madame?
3: Wait a minute.
1: He said you have to go.
0: I'm sorry. Excuse me. I got a message from my wife. The Mitchisons can't come to lunch tomorrow. Yes, we wait for the other people off, too.
5: Was soll das heißen?
1: Ich habe nicht verpasst.
5: Was soll das heißen? Nehmen Sie das Wort weg.

0: I've nothing to add to what I've already said, Inspector. Nothing whatever.
1: Oh, it's no use talking like that, Mr. Lawrence. It just won't do. Now, on March the 10th, you and Mrs. Lawrence went to Switzerland.
0: Thank you. Yes.
1: To St. Moritz.
0: Yes?
1: With your little daughter.
0: Yes. Miss Kinsella?
1: Oh, thank you. On March the 19th, you returned to London.
0: Yes.
1: Thank you. You returned to London without your little daughter.
0: Yes. One for you.
2: Thank you.
1: Where is she?
0: Staying with her aunt.
1: Oh, what's his aunt's name?
0: Mary.
1: And where is she staying with his aunt?
0: In Paris.
1: Street and number?
0: It's rather complicated French name, rather difficult for an English person to remember, I'm afraid. Mm. One for you.
3: Thank you.
1: Oh, by the way, why were you so upset the night you left Switzerland?
0: I'm not aware that I was upset.
1: Was it because your child had been kidnapped?

0: And another thing. My point is this. He's not the sort of chap to give things away and lose his head and spill the beans and all that sort of business. See what I mean? When I was in the Navy...
1: Is that train electric?
0: Yes, 20 volts. Best present I ever gave the kid. Doesn't play with it much now, does she?
1: She never did. You never gave her a chance.

0: I say, you mustn't get jumpy, you know. Really, you mustn't. What I mean to say is, well, once you begin that sort of thing, lose grip and...
1: I know. I'm all right. Oh, Clive. You got Pullmans and coal trucks on the same train.
0: Good Lord, I have.
2: Then is that your last word, sir?
3: Absolutely.
2: Well, I'm sorry to have to say it, sir, but I don't believe you, and that's flat.
4: It's your duty as a citizen, Mr. Lawrence.
3: Thanks for calling.
2: You may be sorry.
3: Don't drop in again.

0: Hello, you still here? You lost your whistle or something?
1: I'm not a policeman. My name's Gibson. I'm secretary to Sir Norman Wood at the Foreign Office.
0: Really? Ever heard of him? Have I? How'd you do?
1: Your friend Louis was one of our people. Special service. You didn't know that, did you?
0: I'm afraid not, no.
1: You didn't happen to find anything in this brush, did you?
0: Nothing much. I'm terribly busy.
1: No, but enough to justify somebody kidnapping your child to keep your mouth shut.
0: I never said so.
1: Nonsense. When Louis Bernard was killed, there was a paper in this brush.
0: That's terribly thrilling.
2: Darling, you haven't told him anything, have you?
1: Not yet, Mrs. Lawrence, but I think he's just about to.
0: Jill, dear, this Mr. Gibson of the Foreign Office comes to see us.
1: How do you do? Oh, of course, I quite understand. But I think if you listen to me, you'll appreciate why I have to bother you. Has either of you heard of anyone, a foreign statesman of the name of Roper?
0: Roper, I don't think so, have we,
1: dear? R-O-P-A, Roper.
0: No.
1: Oh, well, if you haven't heard of him, I suppose it doesn't worry you much if he's likely to be assassinated.
2: What's that got to do with us?
1: Well, patience, Mrs. Lawrence, and I think you'll see. Louis Bernard was killed because he knew of a plot to assassinate Roper. A few hours later, your child was kidnapped. Why? Because by that time, you were in possession of that vital information. It was written on the piece of paper you found in Bernard's shaving

0: you hadn't. I doubt if you'd even heard of the Archduke Ferdinand. But in a month's time, because a man you'd never heard of killed another man you'd never heard of, in a place you'd never heard of, this country was at war.
1: But I...
2: Don't tell him, Bob. I'm sorry, Mr. Gibson, but we're not interested. What you've told us may be true, but our child's in danger. That comes first. It must come first. You see that, don't you?
0: Mrs. Lawrence, do you realize the type of man we're dealing with? Do you think they'd draw the line at murder? Besides, how do you know the child's alive? How do you know he hadn't...
3: All right. Hold on a minute.
4: Someone on the phone in the hall. It's about... about Betty.
5: Switch it through here, will you?
3: All right, I will.
5: Hello?
6: Good afternoon, Mr. Lawrence. Please listen very carefully. We don't want to interrupt your chat with a gentleman from the Foreign Office, but we think we ought to remind you that if you tell him anything of what you know, you'll never see your child again. Just a final warning.
5: Yes, but I want to...
2: Bob, what is it?
5: I don't know, somebody playing the fool or something. Hello?
6: If you think somebody's fooling you, perhaps you'd like to speak to the child yourself.
5: Betty.
2: Hello, my darling.
7: Hello, Mommy. Is that you?
2: Are you all right?
7: Yes, Mommy.
2: Plenty to eat?
4: Ask her where she is.
7: Yes, Mommy. How are you getting on without me, Mommy?
2: I'm missing you terribly, darling. Uncle Clive and I have been playing with your train.
5: Ask her where she is.
2: So you shall, darling. Very soon.
4: Ask her where she is.
2: I'll come and fetch you. Darling, where are you?
7: Mommy, they won't let me...
2: Darling! Betty!
5: Steady, old girl, steady.

0: Did either of you recognize the first voice that spoke?
1: Oh, for God's sake. I'm sorry, but can't you leave us alone?
2: I say, wouldn't it be possible to trace that call?
1: No, it's no good. The telephone people never tell.
0: Hello? Give me special, please, quickly. Hello? This is G speaking. Were you listening? Where did the last call to this number come from? Wapping? Public call box. Notify Scotland Yard, have a plainclothes man posted on every corner of the district. Well, get them from other districts. Wapping, does that convey anything to you?
1: Nothing whatever.
0: Well, if there is any trouble, I hope you'll remember you're to blame. It's not a very nice thing to have on your conscience.
3: All right, Bob, I'll see you, Mark.
0: Ask Lawrence to talk it over again when I'm gone. You know where to ring me if you want me?
3: Yes, thanks. Goodbye.
1: Clive, here a minute.
3: Yes?
1: Are you coming?
3: Where to?
1: Wapping.
3: Of course. Look here, I'll get our hats and coats and things.
4: Why?
1: You know those plainclothes men that Gibson ordered? If these blokes have got Betty see them, they'll think we've given them away. Our only chance is to act ourselves. Double quick.
4: Oh, I'm coming
1: no,
4: too.
1: No, no, darling. You stay here. Keep on the end of their telephone. If there's any news, we'll get through to you.
4: Oh, darling, I can't risk losing both of you.
1: Well, your nose. Won't lose either of us.
4: What about your food?
1: Oh, leave me a bone on the mat. Here, do you want this?

0: There can't be many George Barbers in Wapping. Couldn't think of another one in that pub. Anyway, come on, let's go. Look.
1: What?
0: Are they plainclothes men over there?
1: All right, come along. Miguel?
2: Yeah, just a minute.
1: Come on.
0: Think these things are all right, eh?
1: I think so. You look terrible. I say, Clive, any questions asked, we're just off a boat.
0: Good idea. When I was in the Navy...
1: Hide your teeth.

0: bit grim, isn't it?
1: Yes. Leaning. My pal here has got a rather bad toothache.
2: I'll look at it.
1: All right, come on. Here.

0: Oh, poor old boy.
1: 5 shillings.
0: 5 shillings.
2: Give him 5 shillings for me, will you, please?
1: Just a minute.
0: Better have a look at mine while we're about it.
1: What's wrong?
0: Oh, I've had terrible toothache today. Have a look at him, will you? Yeah. Yeah, you stay outside and keep your mouth shut.
1: Please.

0: Has he arrived?
1: Not yet. Just off the ship?
0: Yeah.
1: Which one?
0: Saxon.
1: She's not due until tomorrow.
0: Oh, no, I got off at Tilbury. Came on by train.
1: Tough skipper, old Turner.
0: Not half.
1: Left her last voyage.
0: Well, of course, that's right. What I meant was...
1: I was wrong. The voyage before last.
0: Yes, of course. Slipped my memory.
1: Nothing much wrong with your teeth.
0: No, I think you're right. It's not hurting as much as it was. I'll be off.
1: Wait.
0: Why, what's the trouble?
1: There's one there better come out.
0: I think I'll chance
1: it. Sit down.
2: Yeah, doesn't the doctor have to do that?

0: Has he come?
1: So, there you are. Had a good crossing?
0: No. Sick all the way. It is the last time I let myself be smuggled into this country, for you or anybody else.
1: You will be smuggled, my friend, when, how, and where I'm pleased for you to be smuggled. Yes? It's your fault for having such a wonderful aim. It's your gun. You must pay the price of your genius.
0: Everything ready for tonight?
1: I have arranged a box for you. Most conveniently placed.
0: Any trouble with the charming Miss Lawrence?
1: As quiet as a little mouse.
0: And where is the little mouse now?
1: Oh, in a little hole in the ground somewhere. You shall see. Your last job tonight?
2: No, first.

0: sure they went in there?
1: Must have, almost certain.
0: I say, Clive, look.

Perhaps those who may be among us tonight for the first time and who have not yet become initiated into the mysteries of the first circle of the sevenfold ray may be wondering what is going to happen now. I will tell them. Before proceeding to the mysteries, which are only for the initiate, it is of course necessary for the minds and souls of us all to become purged and to be made clean. I'm therefore going to ask anyone here who is not in tune with us to submit to a very simple process of control. Merely place him or herself under the guidance of the fourth circle. Is there anyone here tonight who would care? Perhaps you.

0: Relax. Keep your eyes fixed on this light. Keep them fixed. Before receiving the first degree of the sevenfold ray, your mind must be white and blank. You are already feeling sleepy. Do you hear me?
1: Yes.
0: Your mind is becoming quite blank. You feel that, don't you? Quite blank.
1: Yes. Quite blank.

0: Hello.
1: Good evening. I hope you weren't very rough with him. You see, he's subject to apoplexy.
0: Who?
1: Who? Poor old George Barber down at Wapping.
2: Is it all right in here?
1: Thank you. I ought to have mentioned it to you, perhaps. You should learn to control your fatherly feelings. And not drop things on the floor, please. Collected our brother's little offering yet? Have you?
3: Oh, sir, I forgot.
1: Pardon me. Dangerous. Perhaps you would care to join our little circle now, Mr. Lawrence. Yes?
2: Oh, thank you very much. Excuse me.

0: Why, if it isn't our friend the sharpshooter.
1: Nice to see you again, Mr. Lawrence.
0: Thank you. Nice to see you.

0: And is my young daughter all ready to go home yet?
1: Oh, no, sir. She's asleep. No shooting.
2: You don't want the police here, do you?
3: Stop playing that organ, or they'll hear this noise outside.

0: sorry. Please forgive me.
1: Get on to Mrs. Lawrence. Tell her if she goes to the Albert Hall tonight, her child is... Come on.
2: Gotta be getting out.
1: Mr. Lawrence, please.
3: Hello?
4: Hello. Clive!
3: Listen, Jill. You know that chap we were looking for? Yes. A Hall. It isn't a chap at all. No, it's the real Hall. Albert Hall.
4: The Albert Hall?
3: Betty? Well, we're on to her, all right. Listen, Bob says you ought to go to the Albert Hall.
4: Now?
3: Yes, now. You ought to do what you can. That's where it's happening. You know. You ought to stop it.
4: Oh, but where?
3: No, no, no, no. No time now. Must get off with the police.

0: Oh, is that Mrs. Lawrence?
1: Mrs. Lawrence? I'm afraid she's just this minute gone out.
0: Will that be all for tonight, sir?
2: No. I shall want you to stay. Yes?
0: I'd rather go now, sir. My husband wants his supper. Besides, I don't want to be mixed up in any nasty business.
2: Rawlings.
3: Hello.
2: See that Mrs. Sprockett stays, huh? See to it.
4: Are these poisoned?
2: Have a drink.
4: Thanks very much. I have a gin and French. Is this where you write your sermons?
2: Sometimes.

0: Come, don't blush, please. Have you never been to the seaside?
1: You caught her?
2: No. She'd gone.
0: Well, I've no doubt we can arrange to deal with it in some other way. It's my pal with the cops. If he worries you, gentlemen, shoot and give him a bad leg. No one will hear. So long.

0: Here he is again. Officer, this gentleman is in a great trouble tonight.
1: Nothing of the kind, officer. My pal has a little girl. At least he hasn't now. That's the whole point. He came down here to look for her. And these chaps, I mean this fella here, they're crooks, officer.
0: He's a little intoxicated, officer. His friend was bad enough, but he's worse, isn't he, sister?
2: He's constantly creating scenes in this church.
1: Look here, the pair of you.
3: Disorderly behavior in a sacred edifice. Is that what we want to charge him with?
0: Alas, yes. We don't wish to press it, officer, but we've been very patient, haven't we, sister?
1: Oh, but damn it, I...
3: Now, what have you got to say for yourself?
1: Look here. Tonight, my friend and I...

0: Where are they?
1: Who?
0: Well, the whistle. The whistle that was blowing just now.
1: Oh, yes. The arm of the English law needed help in taking our friend to the station. Very, very reluctantly, I've given him in charge.
2: For disorderly behavior in a sacred edifice.
1: I forgot. The little one. Shall she join us?
0: You mean Betty?
1: One of the sweetest children I ever met. Bring her, please. You know, to a man with a heart as soft as mine, there's nothing sweeter than a touching scene.
0: Such as?
1: Such as a father saying goodbye to his child. Yeah, goodbye for the last time. What could be more touching than that?
0: I'm afraid if you expect a scene from me, you're going to be disappointed.
1: We shall see. Why do you look at me like that?
0: Betty!
3: Daddy! Daddy!
0: You all right, darling? I say, darling, your office smart dressing gown. Where'd you get it? Hmm? Oh. God. Betty. Betty, I want to tell you something. Here, boy. Listen, your school report's come. It's awfully good. It's really.

0: Where's Mummy?
1: Come on, tell her. The Albert Hall, my dear. Oh, that reminds me. Your scene was so charming, I was almost forgetting.
2: What is it?
1: A record of the delightful piece which they are playing at the Albert Hall tonight. Charming, yes?
3: What of it?
1: Oh, yes, I forgot. Music is less in your line than marksmanship. If you listen, my dear Raymond, I'll show you the exact moment at which you can shoot. Now listen carefully. There. You see, at such a moment, your shot will not be heard. I think the composer would have appreciated that. No one will know.
2: Except for one, huh?
1: Yeah. If you are clever, my friend. Come, you must start soon. It's impolite to be late for a concert. And tell Mrs. Lawrence, her little Betty and her husband are very well.
2: Anything else?
1: Tell her they may soon be leaving us. Leaving us for a long, long journey. How is it that Shakespeare says? From which no traveler returns. Great poet.

0: went off all right.
1: I hope so, for all our sakes.
2: Quick, there he goes!
3: Follow that car. You come with me.

0: Well?
1: It's all right. What was its scream?
2: We have to apologize to listeners for the delay which has occurred in the broadcast of the concert from the Albert Hall. An attempt has been made to assassinate the distinguished European diplomat, Monsieur Roper, who was attending the concert.
0: Attempt?
2: We are happy to say, however, that the shot fired merely caused a slight flesh wound in Monsieur Roper's shoulder, and he has been able to return home. We are now taking listeners back to the Albert Hall for the rest of the concert, which has already started.
3: It must have been that damn woman screaming.

0: Were you followed here?
1: No one saw me leave the building. I couldn't have been followed.
0: I hope you are right for your own sake. For dear little Betty's.

0: Looks like an all-night job to me. Baker? Listen, Baker. I want you to go across to their front door and knock. Once that door's open, see that it stays open till we get across. Do you understand?
1: Yes, sir.

0: You know anything about that house? What about the child? Any idea if she's inside?
1: I know no more than you do. God, I hope not. All I know is they went to Wapping because my husband said...
2: What's up?
3: We've got orders to clear these streets.
2: I've got orders to clear my box.
0: Said. No, sir. We can't do anything against it with revolvers, so I've sent to try and raise some rifles.
4: Where from?
0: There's a gunsmith's a few streets away, sir. I've sent the lorry.
4: In the house opposite at the same level. Get in by the back door.
0: Very good, sir. You take charge of the firing party. I'll send the men into you.
4: And clear the people out of the houses you occupy.
5: Very good, sir. Where's your backyard?
6: Through the kitchen, this way.
7: Shift your family out of here.
8: I ain't married.
7: All the better for you. Now you wait out here. It'll be safer. We've got business inside.

0: Much better if you waited outside, you know.
1: I only come in to see if everything was all right.
0: Stop that. This is a scrap, not a smoking concert. That pen will make a nice rest. Let's move it over.

0: 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Oh. You've got to get out of this room. The police want to come in.
1: Take your tunics off. Don't touch that blind till you're in position. When you hear my whistle, open fire.
2: Yes, sir.
1: You better take that mattress across, give you a bit of cover.
2: I've come straight off point duty. I could do with a bit of a sleep on that myself. Still warm, too.
3: Tell your missus about you.
4: Are you ready?
2: Wait a minute.

0: some way through to the house? Try all these doors.
1: Come on, boys. Try the doors.
2: They're locked, sir. Look, sir.
0: I'll smash them in.
1: Go on, bring them right down. Go on.
3: They're all in.
4: Safer to be farther up the street, madam.
0: My God, that's done us.

0: We ought to have taken a chance. We ought to have shot our way out.
1: I never ordered the first policeman to be shot. Now we'll have to try and use the child. Go and fetch her.

0: fetch her, yes?
1: I keep her close. Then if they get me, they get her too.

0: They're scarcely replying to our fire at all now, sir.
1: My God, look at that.
2: Betty!
1: Stop them firing. Quick, get that man.
3: A dancer might hit the kiddie.
1: Come with me.

Hello, darling. 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It's all right.

0: Hail Mary, full of grace, the Lord is with thee. Blessed art thou amongst women, and blessed is the fruit of thy womb, Jesus. Holy Mary, Mother of God, pray for us sinners, now and at the hour of our death. Dealing with death is a profoundly spiritual reality. And the Christian tradition has always said that death is such an important moment that we have to prepare for it. We affirm that life is a gift. For the person who is dying, it's an opportunity to think about their life, to think about the meaning of their life.
1: My very good friend, Edna McCready, she was diagnosed with cancer, and she had a double jeopardy. She also was diagnosed with Alzheimer's.
2: My mom started deteriorating. She went into the hospital, and the doctors recommended that she not go home. She would require 24-hour care.
0: When a patient suffers because of the great mystery of how Christ invites us to share in this redemptive mission,

0: possession of His. Because of that great dignity, that relationship we have with God, we are able to actually make our suffering meaningful. When I go to the hospitals and I speak to patients, so often I have to reassure them that a time can come when they will discern that the medical interventions that are sustaining them in life will become morally optional and can therefore be withdrawn or refused. When a patient is called to judge whether or not a particular medical intervention is beneficial or burdensome, there are many things that he can do. A lot of people assume that certain treatments are always morally obligatory. It's not easy to categorize medical treatments as always morally obligatory or always morally optional. Each case is unique, and each case involves discernment, it involves prayer, it involves counsel, it involves prudent judgment. So it's not necessarily a black and white issue. You need to know things like, how much would it cost? What sort of inconvenience would it have with regards to me, myself, and my family? What impact would it have on our finances over the long term? As long as we do all that is reasonable to collect the information that we need to make a judgment, that's all that we're asked for. That's really, in many ways, the limit to which we can move.
1: Financially, we exhausted everything she had with the aid and doctors and treatments. Emotionally, I was a wreck. I tried my utmost to be calm and collective and smiling and happy. But it's a very, very difficult decision.
2: You start to feel that you cannot provide the care, and you start to feel guilty that you're unable to meet the needs of someone you love.
1: I just, I prayed hard about this. God, please let me be doing the right thing. The treatments, we decided to stop because they were doing little or nothing for her. I was sort of frightened of it in a way because I knew it was the beginning of the end.
3: A couple times we went to different doctors and, Dad would say, why are we here again? So I said, they want to take fluids out of your heart, or they want to put tubes in you to drain this. It was definitely a burden on him.
4: Palliative care is that entity of nursing which provides the comfort for the patient. It's begun when a patient is in a situation where there's no more treatment, aggressive treatment that can be provided that is going to be helpful to that patient. We're supporting them physically as much as we possibly can. And when they start receiving excellent physical care, then they are comforted by that. Some of their anxieties are diminished because they're not so worried about, are they just going to be pushed aside and not be cared for properly?
0: Euthanasia is in many ways a movement to promote acts in hospitals that actually take the life of an innocent patient.
4: If you examine the situations and understand the dynamics of what's happened, it's usually patients that feel as if they're going to be a burden. I think that's the essence of it, that no one is really going to want to take care of me, that I don't have value anymore. I can't do anything more for anyone else. So yes, let's just be euthanized. Let's accept mercy killing.
0: We are made in the image and likeness of God. Dignity is not in the way we live or die. Dignity is in what we are. Now, it's really important to emphasize that as Catholics, we're not judging the quality of life of the patient. But what we can do, in a sense, is we can judge the quality of a particular medical intervention. For the most part, most often, the benefit of giving someone food and water always outweighs the burdens, because the benefits of keeping that patient alive are so great that they outweigh the inconvenience of having someone, in a sense, be dependent on us for their food and water.
5: You have to relieve the symptoms. There is no question that with attention, with affection, you can prevent patients from saying, I want to die.

0: best to control. The hard part is the emotional suffering.
1: The most important thing that one can do to prepare for the medical contingencies that arise at the end of life is to appoint a medical proxy. This is someone who will be able to speak on the patient's behalf when the patient is unable to speak for himself. Now, ideally, this is someone the patient trusts. This is someone the patient has spoken about the end-of-life issues that could arise. This is someone who is prudent. This is someone who is faithful. This is someone who is somewhat cognizant, who is able to understand the Catholic Church's teachings about what is morally permissible and what is morally impermissible at the end of life. This is a time for us to look forward, to look beyond death, to think about how death is an entry into eternal life.

Lord of life, you who have given us the gift of water, source of fruitfulness, freshness, and hope. It quenches thirst, nourishes the earth, and heals wounds.

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Today we ask you to teach us to safeguard it with gratitude, justice, and responsibility.

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We see with pain so many brothers and sisters who lack clean water, who walk for miles to find it, who become ill due to its scarcity.

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Amen.

A favorite prayer of mine has always been, what return can I make to the Lord for all the good he's done for me? The cup of salvation I take up, I call upon the name of the Lord. Hello, everyone. I'm Father Dan O'Connell, host of Catholic TV's We've Got to Talk, inviting you to this year's telethon, September 18th and 19th. We will be calling upon your name, asking you to continue to support us as we support all of those that turn to Catholic TV to hear his voice and listen for his direction and love. September 18th and 19th, right here on Catholic TV.

0: Hi, everyone. I'm Kevin Elson in Covington, Kentucky at the Cathedral Basilica of the Assumption. This cathedral was built between 1894 and 1915, and it was quite an undertaking, especially during a devastating economic depression. This is just one of the many Catholic destinations we take you to every week to show you the history, beauty, and treasures of the Catholic faith. So please join us every week for Catholic Destinations right here on the Catholic Television Network.
1: I'm Sonia Corbett, Catholic Evangelista. I hope you'll join me this week for Evangelista Bible Study, where we'll be looking at the Old Testament Tabernacle as a dwelling place for God.

0: Face to Face with Archbishop Gustavo is brought to you by the University of the Incarnate Word.
1: So, Archbishop.
2: Yes.
1: I heard that your birthday is right around Christmas.
2: Yes,
3: the 21st.
1: That's my best friend's birthday as well. So, what is your favorite birthday Christmas mashup memory? Did you ever have to celebrate them together because they were so close?
2: We did. You know, as we were talking earlier,
4: right? My family is in San Luis Potosí.
2: All of them. I'm the only one in the U.S.
1: Yeah.
2: And I'm the oldest of 15.
1: Wow.
2: So, one was born the 24th December, and another one at the end of January. So it was always Christmas. Forget about your birthday.
1: Would you say it's your favorite holiday then?
2: Oh, Christmas?
1: Mm-hmm.
2: Christmas and Easter.
1: Obviously.
2: My favorite.
1: Mine too.
2: Yeah, those two seasons are very, very special for me. Mm-hmm. But Christmas, I was remembering very happy.
1: Who is your who was your confirmation saint or your favorite saint that you feel like you pray for intercession the most?
2: Well, the most is a woman.
1: Love it.
2: A mother.
1: Mm-hmm.
2: And her name is Concepcion Cabrera. The nickname is Conchita.
1: Oh, okay. Mm-hmm.
2: Also, to a priest, his name is Felix, and then St. Augustine.
1: Wow.
4: St. Augustine. Mm-hmm. It was my name.

0: some slavo is derivates from the cost.
1: Do you take a lot of, I guess, inspiration from your name? I do. So I'm named after the Archangel Gabriel, the messenger. And I love it, especially doing theater and being a playwright and stuff. Yeah, and I take so much inspiration from that. So do you take inspiration from your name?
0: Yes, but it's because, well, I have my father's name. And there are many other Gustavos in my family. Nephews, two at least. But it's because of Augustine. And so every year, the Feast of St. Augustine is the 28th of August. So, about June, I begin to read a new book or to see a movie if there is one on St. Augustine. To get ready for that day. It is so very sublime.
1: It's beautiful. I love that.
0: St. Augustine, to see this process of conversion. You know, how God can look at it. It cannot be good. And that was his life. He was in a very wrong direction. With the prayers of his mother, St. Monica, helped him a lot.
1: Okay, so 15 siblings, or 14 siblings, and you're number one. Do you think that your mother's prayers had a big impact on you becoming part of religious life and now Archbishop? And do you have any other siblings who took that vocation on?
0: Well, I will start with the second question. I have another sister that is a nun.
1: Wow, okay.
0: Not in the same mixer. And a brother who is a priest. But I would say that I knew how powerful were the prayers of my parents until I was in. You see? I mean, there were prayers. I was very much involved in the parish, in service, and in the political life, in social life of the town. That town, that city, is the size of San Antonio.
1: Wow, okay.
0: In number of people, not in geography. But when I was already in, is when I found out the powerful, your question is a key. You know, I don't know if you recall who asked me that question. For me. But they were very powerful. So when I found out, I saw how they really wanted me in my vocation. They never expressed like, that would be great, but nothing. But when I got in, I found out how much they were doing, and the support even now, my parents are still living. And they just celebrated 69 years of marriage.
1: That's beautiful. Wow.

0: Now tell me about your family.
1: I would say that they are equally very spiritual, very religious. I do think it has a lot to do with the Mexican and indigenous spirituality that's been passed down to generations and generations on both sides of my family.
0: From where? Which area? Where's the place?
1: Yeah, so on my dad's side of the family, we've been in the in Texas for generations and generations and generations. His blood, as far as I know, is Mexican-American and then Apache Indian. And then,
0: wow.
1: Yeah, and so my mom's side, she's 70% Mesoamerican indigenous, and then the rest is European blood. and so her family's from Monterrey, as we
0: know. Well, all this area, let's call the center of all this region was in Saltillo, this close to Monterrey.
1: Yeah.
0: It's next to it.
1: Mm-hmm.
0: That was kind of the center. And then Linares. So, when all this was Mexico, so there were many people Mexican here. And that's what explains the indigenous part of life. That's wonderful.
1: Yeah, I love it. And I feel it all the time, especially in prayer. I talk a lot. How do I say this? I guess to people outside of that culture, I think that there's a lot of misunderstanding when it comes to indigenous spirituality and our rituals and how we pray, especially when it comes to things like blessing the house and umas olsen, you know, burning things around the house and cleansing. My parents often like pray over us and cleanse us with some sort of smoke or something. And I think to people outside of that culture, it seems like
2: strange.
1: Yes.
2: Sure. Or even for some, it's like something is wrong.
1: Evil or something.
2: Evil.
1: Yeah.
2: At least no.
1: It's not. So I'm so glad we relate on that.
0: Also my roots.
2: In Mexico.
0: Something that didn't happen in the U.S.
2: The mestizaje happened the first night. So the mixing already took place and multiplied. In the U.S., when people that were coming from Europe, they were established, the Germans here, the English here, the Italians here, in the East Coast.
1: Mm-hmm.
2: And it took a long time for them to mix.
1: Yes.
2: But not with us.
1: Yeah.
2: The mixing happened right away.
1: Yes, sir.
0: And that's why we have mestizo
2: face.
0: Or even, for example, many of my brothers are white with red hair.
1: That's how it is on my mom's side of the family.
0: Yes.
1: We have some that look like me and some.
0: But he's. Is that we didn't ask, oh, so you don't belong to the family? You know, with the red hair, you don't belong to this family. No! We understood that mixing took place from the very beginning.
1: So I have this working theory, kind of, about Our Lady of Guadalupe.
0: Ah.
1: Because I was very lucky. You asked about my parents earlier. I was very lucky to grow up with parents who could answer anything about Catholicism and faith, any question I had since I was a kid. My dad went to Our Lady of the Lake, so he had theology and teachings and stuff. And something that he pointed out to me is that Our Lady of Guadalupe is one of the only apparitions of Mary that she's pregnant. And so to me, I feel like there was this new way, this new life of practicing our faith when we mixed in the indigenous spirituality with Catholicism, and I feel like there is such a deeper meaning, I guess.
0: Catholicism, in particular, the experience of the Guadalupe, the first few years of the Franciscans, monks, religious, came from Spain, got settled in Mexico.
2: They were trying to convey the message of Christ to the people.
0: God. Well, there were very few Baptists.
1: Mm-hmm.
2: It was very difficult. They didn't know how to communicate. But 10 years later, the foundation of Mexico City was in 1521. Mm-hmm. Our Lady Guadalupe appeared in 1531, in 10 years. Mm-hmm. In the first year, there were 8 million people baptized. Because with the expression of Our Lady Guadalupe, the indigenous, they felt connected.
1: Mm-hmm. Exactly.
2: You know, the ones who came from Spain, they were trying to build in every pyramid a very Spanish church.
1: Mm-hmm.
2: For

0: stop the fight. And the sun is not God. The moon is not God. The stars and Our Lady of Guadalupe is with the sun, the stars, the moon. Mm-hmm. And it says, but the true God is you. Mm-hmm. So for them was like,
1: there it is.
0: That is. Yeah. You know?
1: Yes.
0: Uh-huh. And then if you see Our Lady of Guadalupe dress, all the flowers go to the core of the clothing. It's like a letter for the missions. Mm-hmm. It's just lines.
1: That's me.
0: Got a letter.
1: I didn't know that. That's me.
0: Yeah.
1: She's, I
0: when
1: feel
0: you
1: like.
0: See, it, see all the signs. Mm-hmm. And really understand.
1: I feel like every time I talk about Our Lady of Guadalupe, I learn something new about her. It's one of my favorite stories.

0: Matter of fact, has done studies on her, on the Tillman, because in the case of Orego Lupe, it's not that she just appeared and then disappeared. She stayed in the club San Pandino, who is 500 years old. And the material who I have cased myself.
1: Wow.
0: Was allowed to do it.
1: That's beautiful.
0: It's one of the most powerful experiences I've had. Mm-hmm. Because usually you see her, this glass, she's there in the basilica, right? But they turn it around to clean it, and it's just a big stage in which they measure your temperature, your breathing, like for 5 minutes, and then you can enter into the vault.
1: Wow.
0: And you can see it. You can see the material. How that material does it exist after 5 minutes? So it's not a mass painting. So the NASA was allowed to do studies. And they were able to get in her gaze, guys, the people who were there in front of her.
1: Wow.
0: Imagine.
1: I did not know that.
0: And those are the studies from NASA. I mean, this is not religious, but the church says, well, they did the studies, and they can tell who was there when Juan Diego gave her roses. So that's why my second name is Cuauhtlatoatzin.
1: So beautiful. I'm gonna have to practice that one. such a beautiful name.
0: And also, as you know, even though all this happened in Mexico City, this has gone beyond Europe. She doesn't need papers.
1: That's true.
0: You go to Italy and it's there. Somebody was telling me last week that they have it in Africa, in India.
1: She follows me everywhere. I've gotten to travel to some places, and she showed up pretty much everywhere I've gone. I went to I got lucky and got to study abroad in London, and they were having they had this museum about female deities from all kinds of walks of faith, and at the end she was there, and she was. It was Our Lady of Guadalupe, and I took home a little statue because she follows me everywhere I go. Yes, I love talking about her.
0: Yes. Oh, me too. And we'll have the opportunity because the feast is her feast day. It's coming.
1: Yes, yes.
0: And she is patroness of your diocese.
1: Oh, wow.
0: Each diocese has a patron saint. Mm-hmm. This is for me too. That's why you go to all the churches, the 19 counties,
1: Wow. Was that kind of a sign for you when... So, I don't really know how you became the Archbishop of San Antonio, but when that happened, was it like, oh, my mom's calling me home. This is where I'm supposed to be.
0: Even I arrived first in San Jose.
1: Okay.
0: Not really like Washington, anyone could say. Then in Oregon, Washington State, in Alaska,
1: wow.
0: Then in Chicago, and of course, But when I arrived here, it was the beaches, it was everywhere. So, wow. What a blessed place to be.
1: And
0: I've been very happy. I just surrendered 2 days ago, 14 years.
1: Congratulations.
0: Serving years. I'm very happy.
1: That's awesome. Love the 210.

0: Now, my dear, you said earlier that you are studying theater. So, you know, give a thought about how you can create a story of Alejandro Lupe in a very historical way, but in contemporary settings, and that people that will feel connected.
1: I love that idea. Yes. So, yeah, my undergraduate degree is in theater, and my current graduate studies is in pastoral ministry.
0: Pastoral ministry?
1: Yeah. And so people always ask, like, how do you plan on putting those together? And to me, that was always the plan. I always wanted to write plays that were talked about social justice issues or reflected my faith.
0: And we communicate values.
1: Exactly. Exactly. So, to me, it was a no-brainer. But I've always planned since I was in high school to write, direct, perform in plays that reflected my faith, that reflected my values.
0: Well, Gabriela,
1: so I love that idea.
0: Let me say that you're very courageous. There's many people that will not have the pastoral ministry. Why? Because it's not a business type of thing, which is not true completely. For many people, I think that to be pastoral ministry, to be pastoral in mind, it's like a waste of time. It's like it will not be productive. And the combination of theater is a process of how you're going to live. Yes, you're going to be able to live.
1: I feel so lonely.
0: Meaning.
1: It's funny you say that. I have taken so much inspiration from Solomon. He's kind of just appeared also throughout my time in pastoral ministry. And it's always really stuck out to me two things. When God asks him what he wants. And he doesn't say riches. He doesn't say women. He doesn't say anything. He says he wants wisdom. And I feel like throughout my life that's always kind of powered him. I don't really care for anything material. I wanted to live well. And I wanted to live wisely. And then the second is when he's asking God to bring him the men who will help him build the temple and the kingdom that he wants to build on this earth for God. And that's how I feel about anywhere that I go in my career. I have no worry about how it's going to happen, because I feel that if I just keep praying and I keep asking and I have that little mustard seed faith, that God's going to bring the people that I need.
0: That's beautiful.
1: Thank you.
0: And it will happen. Well, also, says being courageous, you're free. It's very easy to let our freedom be robbed by things, power, prestige. You're free.
1: You're a free woman.
0: You're
1: right. Yeah. It feels good.
0: Sure. It is good for you to hear it. Because you need to honor it. You thank God for it. And to develop it. Even to promote it. When you see any kind of slavery, any kind of oppression, we should do something. Sometimes we'll be very active. Sometimes you cannot be indifferent when oppression is taking place. Yeah, what they call now the slavery today. What they think about the slaves in the history of the U.S., the history of the world in Europe and in Africa. There is a slavery, actually. So, to be free. To be free.
1: Thank you for that.
0: Because the freedom will lead you to be so creative in theater. Some people, they are constrained. turn to flee. And so it has to be this way, this way, this way.
1: It is. I always tell people that one of my favorite things about the Bible is that God tells us, the first thing he tells us is that he's a creative. And you know, like later in the Bible, I am the Word, I am love. But the first thing he tells us is that he's creative and what he makes is good.
0: Very good.
1: Very good. And I tell people, I teach religious education to sixth graders. I'm teaching them the Old Testament, which is very interesting. But I'm kind of trying to like instill this idea into them that

0: that's when the Holy Spirit is working through them. It's when they're aligned with their creativity and aligned with their gifts and what God put them here for. I teach them at Our Lady of Grace off of McCullough.
1: Nice to see you.
0: I love it there. They're very sweet. So I've gotten 2 weeks off and I miss them. I did miss them already. Yes.
2: Close your break for you.
0: Definitely. I do have to get up early. And I love doing it because sixth grade, I feel like, is so hard. I remember being in sixth grade. So I really like being someone that they can look to. I'm older, but I'm young. And so I think to them, I'm hoping they'll think it's cool, like, to continue your faith and to continue to be devoted and to continue passing on knowledge and why it's important to learn these things so they can be the next people. So I really enjoy it.
2: But what a blessing. You're getting married, so many Christmas too.
0: Yes.
2: It's a beautiful tree.
0: I'm curious who the gifts are for. I don't see our names, so.

0: I got confirmed in Bernie as St. Peter the Apostle.
1: St. Peter. Mm-hmm. Here.
0: Yes, yes.
1: So it was like a
0: I was 16, almost. It was, yeah, it was 9 years ago. It was 9 years ago. Wow.
2: Archbishop, just stop me and making me feel old.
3: St. Pelagio. So she's the patron saint of actresses, and I loved her story.
1: So she's a zealot. Mm-hmm.
2: And one of my favorite parts about her is that she,
3: once she converted, she shaved her head and went and lived with monks. And nobody knew that she was a woman until the day that she died. And they had to undress her to bury her. And that's when they realized that she was a woman. So I grew up with all brothers. I think it's definitely Europe. I don't know if it was Italy or Spain. I believe it was somewhere in that area. She has two names, and it's St. Pelagia the Harlot and then St. Pelagia of, and I can't remember where she's from. Yeah, I loved her story. I grew up with all brothers, and so I feel like I grew up having to pretend to be very masculine.
1: You have to fit.
3: Yes, yes. And I have to be just as good as my brothers and just as manly as my brothers. So I love that ending of the story for her. Merry Christmas.
1: Merry Christmas. And we are going to get our gift.
4: Ha ha ha.

Hello, I am Archbishop Gustavo Garcia Siller from the show Face to Face, seen on Catholic TV. Catholic TV is holding its upcoming annual telethon this fall. 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

Jesus said to St. Faustina, "At 3 o'clock, implore my mercy, especially for sinners, and if only for a brief moment, immerse yourself in my passion, particularly in my abandonment at the moment of agony. This is the hour of great mercy for the whole world. I will allow you to enter into my mortal sorrow. In this hour, I will refuse nothing to the soul that makes a request of me in virtue of my passion." My God, why have you forsaken me?

0: Merciful Jesus, it is now the moment of your death, 3 p.m. We stop for a moment and spiritually stand at the foot of your cross, next to your Mother Mary, Saint John, and other holy women. Immersing ourselves in your passion, we ponder with love and devotion your pain and sorrow, indescribable in its intensity. Mother Church places on your lips the words of the psalm, "Like water I am poured out, disjointed are all my bones. My heart has become like wax. It is melted within my breast." With holy awe and grateful wonder, we give you thanks for bearing our sins and infirmities, for enduring our sufferings, and taking on our punishment, so that we may become whole and healed. Thank you for the many blessings you bestow upon us and the whole world. Good and gentle Jesus, we adore and worship you, truly and really present in the most blessed sacrament. Let our prayers and those of Divine Mercy devotees in the Archdiocese and all over the world rise up to you as a fragrant offering of praise to your infinite mercy. Lord Jesus, you promised that at this hour you would refuse nothing to the soul that makes a request of you in virtue of your passion. And so we implore you, for the sake of your sorrowful passion, let your mercy gush forth and cover the entire world. Bless Holy Mother Church, the Holy Father, our Archbishop, and all priests. Strengthen them and make them holy. Give peace to the world and to all human hearts. Enlighten leaders of nations. Grant them wisdom and openness to the Holy Spirit. Take care of all the sons and daughters of the Church, and in particular the laity. Protect the faithful living in the world. Safeguard their faith, hope, and love. Enkindle in them the desire for holiness, so as to sanctify the world from within. Rebuild and preserve families. Grant that they again be a cradle for many holy vocations to the priesthood and religious life. Look tenderly upon hardened sinners, especially those near death. Inspire them with trust and repentance. Let them be saved. Welcome souls in purgatory into the blessed peace of heaven. Let all those who suffer in any way be held up by your love and strength. Give them hope. In the silence of our hearts, we now present to you, Lord Jesus, our personal intentions. We now also pray the Chaplet of Divine Mercy. Our Father, who art in heaven, hallowed be thy name. Thy kingdom come, thy will be done, on earth as it is in heaven.
1: Give us this day our daily bread, and forgive us our trespasses, as we forgive those who trespass against us. And lead us not into temptation, but deliver us from evil.
0: Hail Mary, full of grace, the Lord is with thee. Blessed art thou among women, and blessed is the fruit of thy womb, Jesus.
1: Holy Mary, Mother of God, pray for us sinners, now and at the hour of our death. Amen.
0: I believe in God, the Father Almighty, creator of heaven and earth. I believe in Jesus Christ, his only Son, our Lord. He was conceived by the power of the Holy Spirit and born of the Virgin Mary. He suffered under Pontius Pilate, was crucified, died, and was buried. He descended to the dead. On the third day, he rose again. He ascended into heaven and is seated at the right hand of the Father. He will come again to judge the living and the dead.
1: I believe in the Holy Spirit, the Holy Catholic Church, the communion of saints, the forgiveness of sins, the resurrection of the body, and life everlasting. Amen.
0: Eternal Father, I offer you the body and blood, soul and divinity of your dearly beloved Son, our Lord Jesus Christ.
1: In atonement for our sins and those of the whole world.
0: For the sake of his sorrowful passion,
1: have mercy on us and on the whole world.
0: For the sake of his sorrowful passion,
1: have mercy on us and on the whole world.
0: For the sake of his sorrowful passion,
1: have mercy on us and on the whole world.
0: For the sake of his sorrowful passion,
1: have mercy on us and on the whole world.
0: For the sake of his sorrowful passion,
1: have mercy on us and on the whole world.
0: For the sake of his sorrowful passion,
1: have mercy on us and on the whole world.
0: For the sake of his sorrowful passion,
1: have mercy on us and on the whole world.
0: For the sake of his sorrowful passion,
1: have mercy on us and on the whole world.
0: For the sake of his sorrowful passion,
1: have mercy on us and on the whole world.
0: For the sake of his sorrowful passion,
1: have mercy on us and on the whole world.
0: Eternal Father, I offer you the body and blood, soul and divinity of your dearly beloved Son, our Lord Jesus Christ.
1: In atonement for our sins and those of the whole world.
0: For the sake of his sorrowful passion,
1: have mercy on us and on the whole world.
0: For the sake of his sorrowful passion,
1: have mercy on us and on the whole world.
0: For the sake of his sorrowful passion,
1: have mercy on us and on the whole world.
0: For the sake of his sorrowful passion,
1: have mercy on us and on the whole world.
0: For the sake of his sorrowful passion,
1: have mercy on us and on the whole world.
0: For the sake of his sorrowful passion,
1: have mercy on us and on the whole world.
0: For the sake of his sorrowful passion,
1: have mercy on us and on the whole world.
0: For the sake of his sorrowful passion,
1: have mercy on us and on the whole world.
0: For the sake of his sorrowful passion,
1: have mercy on us and on the whole world.
0: For the sake of his sorrowful passion,
1: have mercy on us and on the whole world.
0: Eternal Father, I offer you the body and blood, soul and divinity of your dearly beloved Son, our Lord Jesus Christ.
1: In atonement for our sins and those of the whole world.
0: For the sake of his sorrowful passion,
1: have mercy on us and on the whole world.
0: For the sake of his sorrowful passion,
1: have mercy on us and on the whole world.
0: For the sake of his sorrowful passion,
1: have mercy on us and on the whole world.
0: For the sake of his sorrowful passion,
1: have mercy on us and on the whole world.
0: For the sake of his sorrowful passion,
1: have mercy on us and on the whole world.
0: For the sake of his sorrowful passion,
1: have mercy on us and on the whole world.
0: For the sake of his sorrowful passion,
1: have mercy on us and on the whole world.
0: For the sake of his sorrowful passion,
1: have mercy on us and on the whole world.
0: For the sake of his sorrowful passion,
1: have mercy on us and on the whole world.
0: For the sake of his sorrowful passion,
1: have mercy on us and on the whole world.
0: Eternal Father, I offer you the body and blood, soul and divinity of your dearly beloved Son, our Lord Jesus Christ.
1: In atonement for our sins and those of the whole world.
0: For the sake of his sorrowful passion,
1: have mercy on us and on the whole world.
0: For the sake of his sorrowful passion,
1: have mercy on us and on the whole world.
0: For the sake of his sorrowful passion,
1: have mercy on us and on the whole world.
0: For the sake of his sorrowful passion,
1: have mercy on us and on the whole world.

0: for the sake of his sorrowful passion,
1: have mercy on us and on the whole world.
0: For the sake of his sorrowful passion,
1: have mercy on us and on the whole world.
0: For the sake of his sorrowful passion,
1: have mercy on us and on the whole world.
0: For the sake of his sorrowful passion,
1: have mercy on us and on the whole world.
0: For the sake of his sorrowful passion,
1: have mercy on us and on the whole world.
0: For the sake of his sorrowful passion,
1: have mercy on us and on the whole world.
0: Eternal Father, I offer you the body and blood, soul and divinity of your dearly beloved Son, our Lord Jesus Christ,
1: in atonement for our sins and those of the whole world.
0: For the sake of his sorrowful passion,
1: have mercy on us and on the whole world.
0: For the sake of his sorrowful passion,
1: have mercy on us and on the whole world.
0: For the sake of his sorrowful passion,
1: have mercy on us and on the whole world.
0: For the sake of his sorrowful passion,
1: have mercy on us and on the whole world.
0: For the sake of his sorrowful passion,
1: have mercy on us and on the whole world.
0: For the sake of his sorrowful passion,
1: have mercy on us and on the whole world.
0: For the sake of his sorrowful passion,
1: have mercy on us and on the whole world.
0: For the sake of his sorrowful passion,
1: have mercy on us and on the whole world.
0: For the sake of his sorrowful passion,
1: have mercy on us and on the whole world.
0: For the sake of his sorrowful passion,
1: have mercy on us and on the whole world.

0: Saint Faustina,
1: pray for us.
0: The act of entrustment of the world to divine mercy by our Holy Father. God, merciful Father, in your Son, Jesus Christ, you have revealed your love and poured it out upon us in the Holy Spirit, the Comforter. We entrust to you today the destiny of the world and of every man and woman. Bend down to us, sinners. Heal our weakness, conquer all evil, and grant that all the peoples of the earth may experience your mercy. In you, the triune God, may they ever find the source of hope. Eternal Father, for the sake of the sorrowful passion and resurrection of your Son, have mercy on us and upon the whole world. Amen.

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1: Hi, everyone. I'm Kevin Elson. Here's a look at what's going on this week in the news. We begin with news from around the country. Father Christopher Peschel, pastor of Our Lady of Mount Carmel Church in New Bedford, Massachusetts, sustained minor injuries while trying to prevent 59-year-old Jose Nascimento from stealing the parish's monstrance. New Bedford police say Nascimento had entered the church and began knocking over items on the altar. Father Peschel escorted the man outside the church, where Nascimento allegedly punched the priest in the face and struck him with a beer can. Father Peschel and a bystander managed to detain the attacker until police arrived. In a Facebook message, Father Peschel, who was treated and released at a local hospital, said he forgave his attacker and that he was just glad nobody else was hurt. Following an initial hospital evaluation, Nascimento was arraigned September 2nd, but had to be removed from the courtroom after an outburst. He was ordered to remain in the hospital 20 more days for continued evaluation. In news from the Vatican, Pope Leo XIV met with Italian seminarians at the Vatican from two seminaries in southern Italy. In his remarks, the Pope urged the seminarians to center their formation on a deep relationship with God, telling them the key to preparing for ministry is focusing on your relationship with the one who called you.
2: Pope Leo XIV welcomed a delegation of Italian seminarians on the occasion of the 100th anniversary of the seminary in Molfetta and the 300th in Aversa. The Pope encouraged the seminarians to view their calling not as something earned, but as a gift to be celebrated, the fruit of the soul's intimate dialogue with God.
3: In un mondo che si affanna tanto a celebrare l'autorealizzazione di sé, è davvero importante ribadire che nessuno di voi e nessuno di noi è qui perché se l'è meritato, ma soltanto per una libera elezione da parte di Dio Padre, segno e caparra di un amore gratuito che sempre ci previene e che non delude mai.
2: The Pope bid farewell by thanking the seminarians for their commitment and their families for allowing them to go and serve souls.
3: Santo.
1: In news around the country, in an interview with OSV News, Miami Archbishop Thomas Wensky of Miami called the apparent suicide of a Haitian student in Ohio as a death of despair, coming amid the loss of deportation protections for hundreds of thousands of Haitians in the United States. 20-year-old Pierre Dumas Bell, a scholarship student in his first semester at Wright State University, died August 31st after walking into traffic on Interstate 70 in Springfield, Ohio. His father said his son's emotional state changed dramatically after U.S. Immigration and Customs Enforcement fitted him with an ankle monitor. According to a Department of Homeland Security spokesperson, the monitor was part of Bell's placement in an Alternatives to Detention program while he continued in his immigration proceedings. The action followed a Supreme Court decision permitting the Trump administration to end temporary protected status for Haiti. More than 330,000 Haitians in the United States were covered by the designation as of 2025. Archbishop Wensky, whose archdiocese is home to an extensive Haitian and Haitian-American community, said that while life in the United States had offered Bell hope and opportunity, the prospect of deportation to Haiti appeared to rob him of that future. In news from around the world, Pope Leo XIV began the five-week season of creation by celebrating Mass on the World Day of Prayer for the Care of Creation in the gardens of the Papal Villa and the Borgo Laudato Si Ecology Project in Castel Gandolfo.
4: What you're seeing is not a Mass about the environment. In the gardens of Castel Gandolfo, Pope Leo XIV celebrated the World Day of Prayer for the Care of Creation. The setting was no coincidence either. The celebration took place at the Borgo Laudato Si, a project launched in the Papal Gardens to continue Francis's ecological legacy. To understand what the Church celebrates on this day, we have to go back to 1989. Ecumenical Patriarch Demetrios I of Constantinople proposed that September 1st be a day of prayer for creation in

0: L'eternità silenziosa, tutti i rumori delle opere umane per ascoltare la voce melodiosa della creazione in cui Dio, autore di ogni cosa, ci parla.
1: This is not the first time Pope Leo XIV has celebrated a mass specifically dedicated to caring for creation. In 2025, just months after the beginning of his pontificate, he celebrated the first mass there using the new liturgical formula for the care of creation. It is an important connection in the Pope's thinking. The ecological crisis and the human crisis are not separate problems.
0: Questo esercizio contemplativo che favorisce l'incontro con il Signore costituisce un primo passo verso un'autentica conversione ecologica in cui gli effetti dell'incontro con Gesù Cristo si manifestano con evidenza nel rapporto con il mondo che ci circonda. 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
1: This Eucharistic celebration marks the beginning of the season of creation, which will conclude on October 4, when the Church will commemorate the 800th anniversary of the transitus of St. Francis of Assisi, the saint who turned the sun, the moon, and the earth into brothers and sisters.
2: And finally, in the news, in England, supporters of the traditional Latin Mass have seen an increase in youth turnout at their annual pilgrimage, 3 months after record participation was also reported at a larger event in France. Nearly 250 pilgrims braving heavy rain completed the annual 54-mile August 27th through 30th pilgrimage from London to the Marian Shrine of Walsingham, while about 500 attended the closing Mass on August 30th. Joseph Shaw, chairman of the Latin Mass Society, said young Catholics are being drawn to something they find compelling and rooted in tradition. Though numbers are still small, Shaw said, he thinks it's contributing to a Catholic faith revival. The pilgrimage followed a large traditionalist gathering from Paris to Chartres in May that attracted nearly 20,000 participants. The increased participation comes amid ongoing debate over Vatican restrictions on the Latin Mass and whether they should be relaxed. Well, that's all the information we have for you at this time. I'm Kevin Nelson. Don't forget, you can keep up to date on Catholic news throughout the week with Catholic News Break right here on the Catholic Channel.

everyone. I'm Victoria Sechrist, and welcome to Green Goals. Today, I'm going to tell you how you can access cleaner energy without leaving your couch. But first, let's take a look at Laudato Si. In paragraph 172, Pope Francis says, "Taking advantage of abundant solar energy will require the establishment of mechanisms and subsidies which allow developing countries access to technology transfer, technical assistance, and financial resources, but in a way which respects their concrete situations." Solar energy might be something that some of us don't have access to, and I actually don't even have a prop today because solar energy is invisible. But it does have a big impact on our world. So how can we get access to solar if, say, we're renting a place, or our roof just isn't suitable for solar, or it just feels like it's financially out of reach? Well, there is a solution called community solar. And when I learned about this, I was super excited because it's so easy. And I specifically learned about it through a company called Arcadia. And what they allow you to do is to subscribe to a solar farm. And what that means is you have a stake in it. And then when that farm produces solar energy, that energy is then sent to the electric grid. Now, there's no guarantee that the solar that's sent to the electric grid is then gonna be the energy that is used to run your house. But when the farm does produce that clean energy, you get solar credits. And then those solar credits work like a coupon on your electric bill. So for example, say that your electric bill is usually $200. You might start to see after you sign up for Arcadia or a similar type of program that you get a solar credit, say, of $8. That will show up on your bill. So now instead of paying $200, you're actually gonna pay $192. So you're saving money, you're helping bring clean energy to the grid, and you're helping to promote this type of lifestyle. So to sign up for Arcadia's program, their website is arcadia.com/community.

0: community-solar, but they don't service the whole U.S. yet. So you're going to have to look, if you live in other parts of the country outside of New England, for example, for other places in your own state that you can subscribe to a solar farm. 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Thanks for watching. 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
1: Greetings, I'm Father Cedric Pizzegna. I'm the host of Live With Passion. 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
4: So we were talking about the Beatitudes and using Ignatius's Catholic Study Bible, looking at the footnotes of it to better understand how the Beatitudes maybe don't mean what we've thought they meant all along. And the idea that I always thought they were a bit of a checklist of ways that I have to improve, when quite honestly, it's a list of ways that God has already blessed us. And looking at that idea of blessing, and we talked about this on the last episode, it's not used as an invocation of God's blessing, like, dear God, please bless me by making me more poor in spirit, though you could pray that, of course, and he could bless you in that way. But the idea of how this word Makarios, blessed, is being used here, it's a declaration that a person has already either received a blessing from God or can expect to receive his blessing in the future. And so we already talked about blessed is the poor in spirit, blessed are those who mourn, blessed are the meek. The next one that we're talking about is blessed are those who hunger and thirst for righteousness, for they shall be satisfied. And the way that this particular commentary dives into this is those who hunger and thirst are those who yearn to live rightly according to the will of God. Their first priority is to seek the Lord's kingdom and righteousness as the most necessary sustenance of life. Think about that. Their first priority is to seek the Lord's kingdom and righteousness as the most necessary sustenance of life. That's your water, right? That's your meat. Righteousness is that. Ultimately, they will be satisfied by God in eternal life. So those who yearn to live rightly according to the will of God. So it's not those who are starving. It's not people in third world countries, though it includes them. It's not just them, I should say, not just people in third world countries who don't have enough clean water and food. That's not what Jesus is saying here. Again, blessed are those who have been gifted, blessed by God already or will be in the future, who are yearning to live rightly according to the will of God. So going back to like the meek, right? Those who appear powerless, or those who mourn, those who lament the present state of this life, those who yearn to live rightly according to the will of God, those are the ones who hunger and thirst for righteousness. Your first priority is seeking God's kingdom and that righteousness. And that's, again, it takes that, I think the way that a lot of us look at that beatitude and flips it upside down. So you're writing furiously over there. And I've noticed that lately. You get a thought and you're like, scribble, scribble, scribble, scribble, yeah. Scribble. You got to get it out.
5: Okay. Because here's what I'm hearing. Here's what I'm not hearing. Okay. Here's what's
4: and that's the thing.
5: Interestingly, not there, in the Beatitudes.
4: There's a lot of things in these Beatitudes all of a sudden that we're not hearing.
5: You're right. Here's why we don't hear a Beatitude based on blessed are the highly educated, the ones with lots of degrees behind their names, for they will be whatever God says. Notice how
4: not to say that they won't be.
5: Right. But it's not a hinge to, it's not that necessary component. And here's why I believe that is not included. Because everything that's in the Beatitudes is based on an attribute of simply being a human being the way we were created by God. We all have it. We all have the attributes. And the other things that we think are important are based off the principle of the haves and the have-nots, because not everyone has the opportunity to be highly educated. Now that's based on, well, do you have enough money? Do you have enough resources? Do you have enough opportunity? And that's grossly unequal throughout the world.
4: Maybe you're going to say this, but how did you jump to education? What drew you to that based off of what we were just saying? Those who yearn to live rightly according to the will of God.
5: Probably because of what we hunger and thirst for. We don't hunger and thirst for the right things. We don't hunger and thirst for righteousness' sake. We don't hunger and thirst for the kingdom of God. We hunger and thirst for worldly acquisitions of just simply trying to provide for our families. So we need the resources. So we tend to hunger and thirst for more resources. We tend to hunger and thirst for just the rewards. We want the rewards kind of like now in this life. And it's hard for us to live in a sense of delayed gratification when everything right now is about immediate gratification. And we're so conditioned for that, that we wrongly put that into our spiritual life. We wrongly just bring, that's wrong. That is so not the Christian way. And so I leapt over to, well, what are the things that we always want to do? Because we feel like the lack of must be hurting us. Well, I don't have enough degrees, so I must be bad. There are times I literally have had the thought, am I smart enough to be Catholic? I mean, like, there's so many books I have to read about saints. There's so many devotions I don't even know about. There's so many scriptures I don't yet understand. There's so many of this. How will I ever make it to the kingdom of God if I don't know it right? I must be too dumb to be successful. Is that anywhere in the Beatitudes? Blessed are those who are smart enough to figure it all out. You're going to make it to heaven. If you don't get it, well, sorry for you. You're just going to not make it here because you're not smart enough. That is not the message. Our Lord has told us very clearly in the Beatitudes, we just have to be human being and realize he is God and we're not.
4: I know I just recently wrote almost exactly that in my journal, like talking about the education thing, because that's always bothered me. That I'm like, you know what? Maybe this is why we're not supposed to be doing more than we are, because we're just, you know, we have I don't want to say street smarts, but we have book smarts. We've read a lot of books. We've had a lot of conversations about the faith, but we don't have PhDs. And that is something that, you know, as I've been working on, you know, different resources in regards to the love of eternal wisdom, right? St. Louis Marie de Montfort's work. And I have notebooks full of notes that I've taken as I'm trying to say, well, who am I to ever dare write anything about wisdom when I don't have PhD after my name or even a master's degree after my name? Who am I to be able to do that? How can I possibly, you know, take on that daunting task of writing about knowledge, writing about wisdom without, so yeah, okay, so I get that then. I was kind of confused. So I hunger and thirst, but I need to make sure that I'm not hungering and thirsting for the wrong thing.
5: Right.
4: I need to hunger and thirst in a way that's yearning to live rightly according to the will of God. Am I doing that? What is God's will for me right now? And am I seeking that more than anything?
5: And the thing that we really have to do is just love. It's always going to come back to some form of
4: but that's a whole
5: love.
4: That's a whole other topic. That you, based off of MASH yesterday, you know that we could go off on that too because
5: well, we don't have to, but love is key because God is love. And so we can't ever stray too far from that basic call to action because everyone has that capacity to love no matter where you live, no matter who you are, no matter what your circumstances are. None of that matters. You always make that decision and your choice to how you conduct yourself, how you respond, and let it always be from a place of love.
4: So that, in a weird way, leads to the next one, which is, blessed are the merciful, for they shall obtain mercy. And so again, you think right away, it's like, yeah, okay, well, I just have to, like, you know, I have to be like that landowner that in scripture that says someone comes up and says, hey, I owe you, you know, 20 qualms of wheat or whatever weird words they might use. And it's like, yes, I forgive those. And then go over to your people and half it to 20, you know. Yeah. Well, I'm like, I don't relate to that. Well, how am I merciful to myself? How, you know, do I beat myself up all the time about things? I think that I've been reading a few different books about Stoicism. The way, before I jump there, the way that this commentary says, those who imitate the Father's mercy by extending forgiveness to others. The merciful are patient and understanding and bearing with others' faults. And they are generous in aiding the needy by works of charity and compassion. When the final judgment comes, they will receive the mercy that lasts forever. So there is something in here about the merciful being generous and aiding the needy by works of charity and compassion. That's definitely there. Helping the poor, using the wealth that God has blessed you with to be able to be a blessing with other people is a merciful thing. But I think it's really important to focus on that word forgiveness, because those who imitate the Father's mercy by extending forgiveness to others. And I think sometimes that forgiveness, it doesn't say this in the scriptures, but I very much think it needs to go to yourself as well, as someone who, the person who I have the hardest time forgiving is myself. The merciful are patient and understanding and bearing with others' faults or even your own faults. That ongoing work of forgiveness, forgiveness for some ills and for some wounds is an ongoing work of forgiveness. And that's a whole other topic right there too.
5: That involves a struggle, because our tendency is to react when we see something maybe we don't like. And I think it just gets right to the core of how we want to treat them or regard the other who has displeased us in any level. And that's something I think worth hovering over for a minute.
4: Okay.
5: So for now, like, I work... one of the other jobs that I have is to be at a school, and I am seeing high school students of a variety of personalities and behavior traits. And it has challenged me at times to watch how I categorize that other student. And the temptation when I see a student really demonstrating poor choice of behavior is to take it personally or to be offended by. And I realize I can't do this. This is a child. This is a child learning how to be. I am 54 and I know better. And so
4: you're how old?
5: 54. I need to react and respond with eyes of mercy. I need to try to see this person with compassion, because that is how our Lord is looking at us. And with the Beatitudes, we can't also forget to mention, is like a mini biography of Christ himself. It is worthy of imitation. It is who we need to remember so that we can be like him. And if we say we're a Christian.
4: It's not a biography. It's Jesus' resume.
5: It's his,
4: I have 33 years of being blessed as a poor in spirit, and another 33 years as someone who mourns, and another, like, 33 years as being meek.
5: The Latin word for resume is like curriculum vitae or something like that, which is, it is the achievements of life. Yeah. You know, it's the study of my life. Here it is. Here's what I have done. And this is for Jesus. And so he is merciful on us and longs for us to be with him. And so that ultimately is the way we need to look at the other person, is to see Christ in that other human being. And that should really stop us in our tracks and get us to sort of push down our evil tendencies and to take that hard walk toward humility and God's attributes, which are in us. He's reminding us, you have this in you. You have the ability to do this, because I made you, and I made you this way. you can do it. So
4: the next one is, blessed are the pure in heart, for they shall see God. The way that the commentary says, those who act with integrity and serve the Lord unselfishly. You think pure in heart, right? Well, again,
5: that seems unattainable at the first pass.
4: The pure in heart, I'm thinking it's like never have any sort of lustful thoughts, never be greedy. Basically,
5: meaning you can't be impure in any way.
4: Yeah, I mean, think about like when Matthew says, you know, if you so much as look at a woman with lust in your heart, that you've already committed adultery with her, right? Or take any of the seven deadly sins. If you even think of any of those things, you're impure of heart. And so it seems, again, going back to that idea that the Beatitudes are boxes that we have to check for improvement. Like we're doing daily wellness checks. Did I exercise? Did I, you know, drink enough water? That's not what it is. It's, are you acting with integrity and do you serve the Lord unselfishly? So that's something that's not something that you can do, check off a box and be done. That's a way of living continuously. And if I think about, you know, in biblical terms, the heart is the hidden center of the person where one's thoughts, words, actions, and emotions are said to originate. A pure heart is undefiled by evil and lustful thoughts. So I guess it is part of what I just said. And finds its true treasure in heaven. In eternity, the pure in heart will see God as the angels do even now. Catholic theology calls this unmediated union with God in heaven the beatific vision. So,
5: okay, I have a question then. What impedes us from being successful? What things are we doing in our life right now that harms our ability to sort of live in this way, to live with this integrity with all of our actions? And the first thing I think about that can cause us multiple obstacles is our continuous pursuit of entertainment. We love our shows. We love to decompress with mindless things or unimportant things as a way of surviving our troubles today. We love to numb out and check out is the phrase that I heard a long time ago that I thought was very appropriate. But it also puts a pause button on our walk of seeking those righteous things, of living in the way that you just described, because we're tired. And it's just like, yeah, but I just want to rest. I just want to not do anything really righteous or unrighteous. I just don't want to move. I just want to sit here. And I wonder, do other people have that same struggle? Do other people have a high value of personal comfort above the hard walk?
4: But how is that tied in? How is that tied into pure of heart?
5: Well, because it can be an impediment to the description you gave in the commentary about what pure of heart means. If you can read that again.
4: Well, those who act with integrity and serve the Lord unselfishly.
5: Right.
4: In biblical terms, the heart is the hidden center of the person where one's thoughts, words, actions, and emotions are said to originate. So I don't want to throw everyone who's like watching, binge watching a show under the bus and saying that you're, because that's where I feel like what I've done in the past, which is all the things that what I've done and what I failed to do, right? Well, right. It could fall into there. Mm-hmm. It could. What you're saying could be problematic if all you do is that. It makes me think about the topic we did a few weeks ago of holy leisure, right? Well, yeah. Is it really holy if we're watching? I mean, it depends on the show, right? I don't know. You threw me off with going down the Netflix route because I immediately think that sounds like a judgmental thing on ourselves and others as well.
5: Yeah, for sure.
4: But is that rightful?
5: It's the things that we can be selfish with in our world today. I mean, it doesn't have to be Netflix. I mean, fill in the blank with any online thing. I think that's one of the dangers of our love of storytelling. And I think that that's probably why things like streaming services are so successful, is because we are hardwired to love stories. We love to see, you know, good conquering over evil. And so because of our love of stories, it's a very easy segue to, like, well, let me just watch all these, you know, when really we don't want to lose sight of the most important story of all. which is God sending his

0: his only son to die for us so that we can have eternal life with him. Like, that is the highest story.
1: So the next one, blessed are the peacemakers, for they will be called sons of God. So this is another one of those. It's like, okay, well, does this mean that unless you're a part of NATO and or you're like, you know, a diplomat going to another country and you're sowing peace, who are the peacemakers? Those who sow peace in the world. Partly this means striving to live at peace with others. So it doesn't have to be on a global scale. It's, are you a peacemaker within your own home? Ultimately, it means sharing the gospel so that others can be reconciled with God and live in the peace of Christ. I found this really interesting. So peacemakers will be called children of God. The gift of divine sonship is both a present possession of believers through our baptism, right? And a future hope linked with the resurrection of the body and the glory of eternal life. Those who sow peace in the world, partly this means striving to live at peace with others, and ultimately it means sharing the gospel so that others can be reconciled with God and live in the peace of Christ. This is evangelization, right? This is sharing the gospel, sharing the good news with others. And how do we do it? Going back to the previous episode where we started talking about the Beatitudes and like what we've been trying to do for the last 20 years, sometimes with success and sometimes with not. And again, being poor in spirit, completely dependent upon the grace of God and the strength of God. And God, and all God asks us to do, it's like, it's the parable of the sower and the seed, right? We throw out the seed. God ultimately will make things grow. What God wants us to do, I think that's really important to point this out, peacemakers are those who strive to live at peace with others and ultimately share the gospel so that others can be reconciled with God and live in the peace of Christ. We will not convert someone. We can share the means of conversion, but it's ultimately God working in that person and that person agreeing with God and choosing to transform their life. We don't control the will of other people, right? We can't control their will. But we as peacemakers can share the gospel. We do it, and this is something I've had to reconcile with. When I used to be in a workplace, like a secular workplace years ago, I used to feel like I had a tally, like I had to check off the number of conversions I could get. Like it was a sales quota. And that's not it either. Mm. How do you live the gospel in your life? How are you going back to on day one of the readings? We're reading the Beatitudes, but the accompanying reading for that day is to be the salt of the earth and the light of the world, that we are to be the light of Christ. People should see Christ in us, right? And so my problem of having resting angry face all the time works against me. So how do I compensate for that in what I share here or share in a newsletter or share in my writing where people don't see my face?
0: I bet there are tons of saints who had the same resting face.
1: Oh, I'm sure.
0: I think maybe even St. Louis de Montfort was one of them.
1: That he had a resting angry face. I hope so. me and Louis. We just looked angry. And so I think that that's important, right? That we are peacemakers. How, if you have a resting angry face, how can you still be a peacemaker, right? I can't be a joyful peacemaker like some people I see, like Chris Stefanik, such a great guy who we were blessed to get to know a little bit while we lived out in Colorado. Chris smiles all the time. And let me tell you, even when he's not on camera, he's smiling. I think I even have a picture of us at Coffee and Donuts. He's like, I'm trying to make an angry face. I'm almost positive. Oh, I hope I can remember to put that picture up. And I think Chris was trying to make an angry face to be funny.
0: And
1: he still looked happy, right? That if you have a resting angry face, how do you still show the love of Christ to other people? And how are you a peacemaker? Those who sow peace in the world. If you think about sowing, right? Someone who's out in the fields, they're not getting down to the seed and go, hey, you good little seed, how are you doing, buddy? They're just putting the seed out there.
0: Yeah.
1: How are you putting the seed out there? Seed can be sown invisibly, right? So you could still be a peacemaker, or if you are that joyful person,

0: person. Be that joyful person to make up for those of us who don't look it all the time, right? I can be joyful, but that doesn't mean I have to look joyful.
1: But isn't it true for you that if a person is a little too joyful, that someone of your temperament is a little like, I don't know if I trust that guy. He's too happy.
0: No, but it's if it seems forced joy.
1: Okay.
0: And honestly, that's a good point, right? So I think that the temptation is like, I have to be more joyful. And so I have to act it. Yeah. And I'm going, I don't want to be like that because you look like you're
1: right.
0: But it's again, how has God already blessed you with the temperament that you have, and work with that temperament mm-hmm. so that you can be the light through the temperament God has given you. And I think that's really important. Right. And so I've had to learn, okay, I may not be that joyful person. I need to stop trying to be that joyful person with the smile on the face all the time mm-hmm. and work with the way God does want me to be. How do I be most effective in that way? I think that's really important. I mean, that's a wrestling match.
1: About half of our listeners have a very similar temperament to you, and they appreciate and get the struggle that you are showing them. The struggle is more real looking.
0: Introverts. Gotcha. You know, I gotcha.
1: Because you look like you're suffering and I may not. And so the people who are also suffering want to go to someone who's suffering like them.
0: Yeah.
1: Because it's like, oh man, he gets it. I'm in pain. You're in pain. Help me.
0: Oh, I am suffering.
1: And I laugh all the time.
0: All right. So we're actually going to make it through. Blessed are those who are persecuted for righteousness' sake, for theirs is the kingdom of God. Those who are persecuted are those who are slandered, abused, or oppressed for their public witness to Christianity. They are targets of the world's hatred because of their commitment to the righteousness of the gospel. I would say blessed are those who are misunderstood. Because oftentimes we're doing the best that we can. I'm talking about people listening and watching, right? You're doing the best you can. And you are out there sowing seed, and you are trying to be a peacemaker, and you are trying to be pure in heart, and you are trying to be merciful. You are trying to hunger and thirst for righteousness. You are trying to be meek. You are trying to be poor in spirit. But someone's going to come up and say, you know what? You're not. And you're going to want to say, but I am. And you're going to want to get defensive, and those words are going to get stuck in your head. That's when you are blessed, when you're actually misunderstood. Because God knows what you're doing in secret. God knows your intention and what that one person. So like, you know, we had mentioned either earlier in this episode or the previous, an email that we got where someone was saying, you used to be this way. I wish you'd, you know, and my temptation was to write a really long email. And instead I wrote an email. Thank you for your prayers. I hope you find what you're looking for elsewhere. And move on. Because
1: we're on a journey.
0: God understands when I'm misunderstood. And that's what matters. Blessed are you when men revile you and persecute you and utter all kinds of evil against you falsely on my account. Rejoice and be glad, for your reward is great in heaven, for so men persecuted the prophets who were before you. Others have been here. Others have had to deal with this. Others have tried to figure out these Beatitudes, not just to understand them, but to live them. So how blessed are we to go back to what we said at the very beginning of this discussion? Those who recognize their need for God and His grace. Of all of these, I never thought that I would get to a point where I'd say, if you had to pick one of these Beatitudes that's greater than the others, and I'm not saying that I'm right in this one, but I'm pretty sure I am, that the number one thing in here was the one that Jesus started it with. Blessed are the poor in spirit, for the kingdom of heaven is theirs. What does that mean again? Those who recognize their need for God and His grace. If you recognize the need for God and His grace, and you're seeking that above all things, God will help you when you lament this present state of life. God will be there when you appear powerless and insignificant in the eyes of the world. God will be there when you are yearning to live rightly according to God's will. God will be there.

0: when you're trying to imitate his mercy by extending forgiveness to others, God will be there. When you're trying to act with integrity and serving the Lord unselfishly, God will be there. When you try to sow peace in the world among your household and among your friends, God will be there. When anyone slanders you, abuses you, or oppresses you because you say that you belong to Jesus Christ, the kingdom of heaven is yours for all of us who are poor in spirit, because all of us who are poor in spirit recognize I can't do any of this world and any of this life without God and without his grace.
1: You have it.
0: I got it already.
1: You have it.
0: I got it already. I don't need to do any more. So go to rosaryarmy.com. 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We're still working on a lot of new things. 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And we're just so glad you're here. Until next time, make them,
1: pray them,
0: and give them away. God bless, folks.

0: Hello, I'm Bishop Reed. Join me throughout the course of every day and evening in praying and meditating upon the mysteries of the Holy Rosary of the Blessed Virgin Mary right here on the Catholic TV network.
1: I'm Carolee McGrath, co-host of The Gist, and you're watching Catholic TV, America's Catholic television network.

Welcome everyone to the show. My name is Kevin Nelson and we are back here in Montreal, Canada at St. Joseph Oratory. And we are standing actually in front of the original chapel here that Blessed André begun. And last week we got a chance to go inside the oratory, look at some of the beautiful grounds around the oratory, and we got a chance to talk to Father Gru as well about the history of this wonderful basilica. Today we are going to show you some more footage of the basilica, and we'll also talk with Father Gru and learn more about Blessed Brother André.

0: Brother Andre was born in a town southeast of Montreal in August of 1845. He was born Alfred Bessette and was the eighth child in a family of 12. His father died when he was 9 and his mother died just 3 years later, leaving him orphaned at the age of 12. Poor and sickly, Alfred found work in neighboring villages and later in textile mills in New England. He returned to Canada in 1867 and 3 years later would join the Congregation of the Holy Cross, where he took the name of Brother Andre. At this time, he became the porter of Notre Dame College.
1: Yeah, you know, there's something surprising in seeing Brother Andre having done so much, because when he joined the congregation, he came from a very poor family. Probably he never went to school. He would have learned to read and write with people around him, but never had a chance to have formal schooling. His health was not very good. And the only thing that people said about him, he's a very prayerful person. But they say, however, he may not be able to do much work because his health is not good.

0: enough. So with these very special gift he had, which were not the gift we usually recognize in people because no education, not a lot of health, we did not think he would do that much. But then he started doing that work. And I think maybe his strength was precisely his weaknesses. The fact that he was so much like the people who came to see him. They were poor, they were sick, they were people who could not do much. And then he kept giving them hope that with the help of God, you can do a lot. And this sense of hope and faith that it's God that is going to help you to do something, just as it's God that helped me to do whatever I am able to do. So this sense of closeness to the people was very important. And when we speak here to the pilgrims about Brother Andrew, it's very, very easy to tell people about Brother Andrew because they can identify so much to the man who, as a young man, couldn't find a job here, moved to Northeast United States because as many, many French Canadians at the time, they knew that there was a job there, went to work in factories in the United States for 4 years. Then his health was not good enough to continue to work in factory, came back to Canada, struggled with so many situations. People who have difficulties, who are struggling in life, find it very easy to identify to Brother Andrew.
1: Brother Andre would spend 40 years as the doorkeeper for the college. As doorkeeper, he welcomed visitors and parents of students. And during the beginning years of his job, from the window in the porter's lodge, he would look out at the mountain that was purchased by the college, and he would go there to pray. He installed a statue of St. Joseph of the mountain in a small alcove, and he dreamed of building a chapel there. Brother Andre's reputation of piety and holiness soon spread throughout the area, and the sick and afflicted came to him. Many cures were attributed to him.
0: And of course, the other aspect is his gift to cure people, which was very clear during his life. So many people said they were cured by Brother Andrew. And Brother Andrew kept saying, I've never cured anybody. Saint Joseph is the man you have to thank for all these cures. God is doing that. Saint Joseph is doing that. And I'm just praying, and the rest is done by St. Joseph, and you have to pray like me. And this remains. People still have very much confidence to, and they come here and they pray, and so many people still come to say that they have come here, they have prayed, and that they have been cured, or they were looking for a job, and they found a job, and there's no way we could say it's a miracle all the time, but for the people, it's important that they make a link between what they have done in their prayer and what has happened in their life after. And this keeps on coming from people who come here for pilgrims. We hear that all the time.
1: Brother Andre finally convinced his superiors of the necessity of building a chapel on the mountain. Then some of his friends, including some who had been helped by Brother Andre, came together to build a modest chapel across from the college in honor of St. Joseph. The first mass at this chapel on the slope of Mount Royal was said on October 19, 1904. In the next 6 years, the chapel had to be expanded 3 times as more people heard about this humble man and his devotion to St. Joseph. Soon a lot was built in the chapel for Brother Andre to live, which is now known as the Primitive Chapel. The chapel measured only 12 feet by 16 feet. The plain room that Brother Andre lived in contained a bed, a table, a chair, and a wood stove on which he prepared meals that he offered to the pilgrims visiting him. There was a hole in the wall of his room that allowed him to look at the tabernacle and the statue of St. Joseph. On the walls of the sanctuary, pilgrims hung different signs of thanksgiving, known as ex voto. These symbols witnessed to their cures and to the favors obtained on their visit with the humble guardian of the chapel. For pilgrims today, a visit to the primitive chapel is an important part of their visit to the oratory.
0: So in 1904, just 100 years ago, he came and built a small chapel. And in the 19th of October, 1904, there was the first mass and the blessing of the first chapel. That's why this year we celebrate 100 years on the 19th of October, because that's the time Brother André started that. And then very quickly, the number of people who were coming to the place and wanted to pray with him kept increasing. So the small chapel was very small and could be used only during summer because there was no heating system. It was not isolated.
1: Brother André's reputation spread throughout Canada and the United States, and he soon became known as the miracle worker of Mount Royal. Thousands flocked to visit Brother André, and just a few years after the primitive chapel was inaugurated, work began on the crypt, a church capable of seating 1,000 people. The inauguration of the crypt church was December of 1917, and not long after that, there was a need for a larger structure to hold the increasing number of pilgrims, and thus began the long process of the building of the Basilica, which got underway in 1924, was inaugurated in 1955, and eventually was fully completed by 1967. The Basilica has a seating capacity of 3,000 and a standing room capacity of 10,000. The overall length of the Basilica is 341 feet. The height from the floor to the inner dome is 195 feet. The exterior dome rises 506 feet above street level and 856 feet above average sea level. It is the highest point in Montreal. Inside the Basilica, the architect's conception was to create a movement of ascending lines joined at the ceiling like hands in prayer. The walls are illuminated by the stained glass windows. The 10 stained glass windows of the Basilica were fashioned between 1958 and 1961. They depict events in church history and in the life of the people of Canada, where St. Joseph has held a prominent place, being named Patron of Canada in 1624.
0: Throughout the history of Christianity, especially since the Middle Age, stained glass windows were places to catechize people. When people did not have books, they would be taught through discovering their sacred history through the stained glass windows. And we have kept a little bit of that through the stained glass windows, telling about the life of St. Joseph and the life of the church in Canada also.
1: Also in the Basilica are 12 wooden statues representing the 12 apostles of Jesus. These statues face one another on either side of the transept. The large wooden crucifix stands behind the main altar in front of the mosaic. The mosaic depicts scenes from the life of St. Joseph. There is an impressive Way of the Cross, which is also in the main Basilica. It invites pilgrims to reflect and meditate on the suffering of Christ. They were carved from 1957 to 1959, each of the scenes relating to the last days of Christ on earth. The beautiful altar of the Basilica has a carving of Christ's resurrection on Easter morning. The grand organ is considered by many to be one of the best in the world. It was built by a famous organ builder in West Germany and took 2 years to build and 7 months to install. The organ was blessed in 1960 and dedicated to the memory of the Canadian soldiers who were killed during the two world wars. The organ has a total of 5,811 pipes, with the tallest one measuring 32 feet. It has 78 stops. Every Sunday, the organists of the oratory offer a recital.
0: Beckerat organ is one of the biggest of this type and is suitable for the size of the Basilica, and it is very well used. In fact, we also have, beside the use of the organs during celebration, we have concerts of sacred music and even other types of musical concerts to help people also to discover the beauty of music. Because one of the aspects of our work is also to discover the greatness of God through the beauty. The beauty of gardens like this garden is important. The beauty of the architecture of the oratory. The beauty of the little singer of Montreal who sing during the Mass. The beauty of the organs that we use. All this is part of what we believe to be important to discover the diverse dimension of the beauty of God's creation.

0: After visiting in the Basilica, just outside, in the gardens of the Oratory, is a very prayerful and peaceful way of the cross. The very impressive and beautiful sculptures took 8 years to build. It was the fulfillment of a dream for Brother Andre.
1: Yeah, well, Brother Andre had a devotion to Saint Joseph, but even more strongly, he had a great devotion to the Passion of Christ. And one of his favorite form of devotion and prayer was to make the way of the cross. And that remained important for him, to have a place to make the way of the cross. Of course, at the beginning would have been just what we see in most places, stations of the cross inside the chapel or inside the crypt church. But he felt it would be important to have a place where people could pray the way of the cross in a very special way. So in faithfulness to Brother Andre, since we had a place here to make a beautiful way of the cross, slowly we started developing this garden of the way of the cross. And that has become first a beautiful garden, a place of peace when people can come to spend time in peace and recollection. And people can come also and pray the way of the cross. During summer, in fact, we have 5 days a week in the evening after the 8:30 Mass, after the 8 o'clock Mass, we have the Way of the Cross with actors playing the different stations of the cross. We do it in French 3 days a week, and on Tuesday and Friday it's in English for the pilgrims who come here, so they can come and pray with the actors who, I would say, play and pray the Way of the Cross at the same time.
0: Among the beautiful gardens of the Oratory, you will find the Monument of the Resurrection, which features Christ's glorification following his Passion. Also, you will find the Pool and Fountain of Redemption, which offer suggestions of meditation on the mystery of salvation. 7 streams of water flow from the side of the Golden Lamb, a symbol of the sacraments of the Church. There are many who come to the Oratory to see its beauty. Many are pilgrims, some are tourists, and some are just people who happen to be passing by.
1: Pilgrims come every year. We have about 2 million visitors every year coming to the Oratory. Among those, some are tourists and some are pilgrims. And we like to say some come in as tourists and go out as pilgrims, because they come in just by curiosity to see what it is like, but then when they see the silence, the spirit of prayer here, a number of people come up and say, well, you know, it has changed something. I see it differently now.
0: There are many ways in which visitors and pilgrims alike can approach their journey through the Oratory.
1: Then when they come here, they would come to pray personally. Then they might like to pray at the Primitive Chapel. That is the chapel where Brother Andre started in 1904. Or they might like to come and pray in the Crypt Church, which is a very prayerful place, very quiet and prayerful. They might want to come and participate in the Eucharistic celebration. We have every day 7 Eucharistic celebrations from 7 o'clock in the morning till 8 o'clock at night. A lot of people come for Sacrament of Reconciliation also. We have almost all the time a priest available for Sacrament of Reconciliation. And we feel in the context of today's church, where people find it a little more difficult to find priests available in their own parishes,

0: that this has become an important place for people to celebrate the sacrament of reconciliation. We also feel there's a sort of continuity between the healing spirit of Brother Andrew, healing people, and the healing of people through the sacrament of reconciliation. We also have a priest or a pastoral agent available for people who would like more to just to dialogue with somebody, to talk about maybe some problems their spiritual life or simply problems of life and difficulties in their life, and they want to talk it over. So we have somebody who is available to meet these people. We feel that welcoming people and accompanying them on their journey is very, very important in a place of pilgrimage. In a way, the pilgrimage to a place like here is just a sign of the pilgrimage of life. It's just a moment where we stop in a special place, and we might be at a moment in our life where we will maybe open new doors in our own spiritual journey, and we're just there to walk with people wherever they are. You have people who have a very regular religious practice. You have people who have not been to church for years, and suddenly they will come here and start talking with a priest or a pastoral agent and start opening themselves on something which so far they had neglected in their life. You will have non-Christians who come here, who come from another religious tradition, but feel that there is a spiritual reality here that is important for them. So take people where they are and walk along with them as part of their journey. That's, I would say, the way we approach the pilgrims in our pastoral work here.
1: Walking around the oratory, one can't help but notice the richness of culture that is represented in the many faces that you see.
0: It's right that the pilgrims come from many parts of the world, and this is more and more visible and striking. In one sense, it's very normal, because this part of Montreal where you are now is a very cosmopolitan part of Montreal, and we have people who have come from Asia, Latin America, Africa, living in that part of Montreal, and people from other places would come also. Like, we find some groups find a liking for St. Joseph Oratory. I think of people who have come more recently from Sri Lanka. Christians and non-Christians come very, very often. People from Philippines would come often. People from Haiti would come to this place. More and more people from Latin America. Like last Sunday, we had all the migrant workers from Mexico come to work on the farms in Montreal. They come one Sunday, a celebration in Spanish, of course, and they have their pilgrimage to the oratory during the 2 months they come and work on our farms here. So we are very sensitive to the diversity of cultures that we find among people.
1: Along with the diversity of culture is the diversity of journey of the pilgrims and visitors that come to the oratory. There are so many people with so many stories of sufferings, of faith, and of hope.
0: I would say also the diversity of journey of the people who come to the oratory is very striking. And talking with pilgrims, this is something which is very moving, to see the different ways people approach their coming to the oratory. And every new pilgrim coming, every person who comes to see the priest when we are at the center where we do counseling to the people, the unbelievable story that people tell us, story of human suffering, something that makes us amazed with the courage and the faith of people who have gone through very, very difficult human situation and keep telling us that their faith has kept them alive through this situation. Sometimes I feel we are taught by the people who are coming here. We have to be very humble.

in discovering how much these people have to tell us in their own simple language about the power of faith. And this is, for me, it's always a learning process to be able to be very attentive to the people who come.

0: They need places where they can find roots, and they feel a place like Dura 3-4. In some ways, maybe a tiny root, but an important root for them, and they will keep coming back saying, it's a place where I can feel at peace and at home, and that is a very important experience for me.
1: When Blessed Brother Andre died on January 6, 1937, a million people filed before his coffin. He was beatified on May 23, 1982 by Pope John Paul II. Millions around the world have come to know this very simple man whose devotion to a saint created a lasting monument that shows the power of Christ's love.
2: Well, this truly is a place of prayer, inspiration, and hope for many visitors. We'd like to thank you for joining us today, and we're glad that we were able to take you on this tour of St. Joseph Oratory, an amazing story about one man's devotion and how it inspires millions, even today. We'd like to thank all the people here at the Oratory for their help in putting this together, especially Father Grew for taking time to tell us the story of the history of the Oratory. My name's Kevin Elson. I'd like to thank you once again for joining us. I invite you again to join us next week as we travel to another Catholic destination.

when St. Paul wrote to the church in Corinth, explaining his mission among them. He told them, "When I came to you, brethren, I did not come proclaiming to you the testimony of God in lofty words or wisdom. For I decided to know nothing among you except Jesus Christ and Him crucified." Paul places the crucifixion at the very heart of the mission and message of Jesus. It is evident from the words and actions of Jesus that he intended to go to the cross. This was not an accidental event. It was with the crucifixion in mind that God became a man in the first place. Why was this? What was Jesus doing by going to the cross? First, he was dealing with human guilt by offering himself as the perfect sacrifice, as an expiation for all the sins of the world. And second, he was going into battle and breaking the slavery that held us captive by destroying the devil's power over us. That is why we Christians do not view the cross as a tragedy, but as a great victory. The cross of Christ is the interpretive key that explains everything that happens in the world. From the greatest movements of human history, down to the personal hopes and struggles of each of our lives. To tell the story of Jesus' life and omit the crucifixion would be to leave out the most important part that gave meaning to all the rest. You cannot say it any more strongly than Jesus himself did. "He who does not take his cross and follow me is not worthy of me."

A favorite prayer of mine has always been, what return can I make to the Lord for all the good he's done for me? The cup of salvation I take up, I call upon the name of the Lord. Hello, everyone. I'm Father Dan O'Connell, host of Catholic TV's We've Got to Talk, inviting you to this year's telethon, September 18th and 19th. We will be calling upon your name, asking you to continue to support us as we support all of those that turn to Catholic TV.

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Welcome to Evangelista Bible Study. I'm Sonia Corbett, the Catholic Evangelista, and we are in our series on Fulfilled, uncovering the biblical foundations of Catholicism. What I love about this is that there are biblical foundations to Catholicism. And so far, we have looked at the tabernacle itself as the dwelling place of God and the place of worship for His people. And then we looked at the liturgical year and how that was God's idea for us to keep time with Him through a series of feasts throughout the year that commemorate and re-participate in our saving events. For us, as Christians, those saving events center around Christ, our sacrifice. And then we looked at the institutional priesthood and how that also was God's idea and that it was supposed to remain perpetual, as with every single one of the elements that we're going to look at in this Old Testament tabernacle. So now that we've looked at the tabernacle itself as an idea, we've looked at the liturgical year, the schedule of sacrifices and worship that the priests were to keep with the people to keep time with God, and we've looked at the priesthood itself and the role of the priesthood and the hierarchy of the priesthood and some of those things. Now we're going to start looking at the particular furnishings of the tabernacle. The first rectangle, which if you're not following me, if this is your first episode, you need to go back and listen to and watch the last couple of episodes, because I'm building every bit of this builds. You're going to be totally lost if you're not following along here. So the first furnishing, or the first item, the first element of worship in the Old Testament tabernacle was located in the outer courtyard, that first rectangle around which the 12 tribes lived. And in that outer courtyard was a super-sized, what we'll call, barbecue grill. And it was shaped like a square. Very large enough for an entire oxen. So that big. And it was raised. It was so large, and it was raised up so that the priest, they had to have ramps to get up there. And they would sacrifice animal sacrifices on that altar according to the liturgical schedule, which was both daily and weekly, and all the ways that we talked about in that liturgical feast schedule in an earlier episode. But I want you to turn, if you have your Bible, I hope you do, I hope you will turn to Exodus chapter 27, because this is where we're going to start beginning looking at the furnishing, the parts, we'll say, I don't really know a better word, but the parts of the tabernacle and their functions. Chapter 27, I don't know what your translation says, but my chapter heading there says the altar of burnt offering. It may also say the bronze altar. Bronze

in the Old Testament, in the scriptures, is symbolic of judgment. So right away, just in the material that it was made from, we get the idea or the illusion, A-L-L-U-S-I-O-N, the illusion that there is judgment happening on this altar. And these are atoning sacrifices that occur on this altar. It's made out of bronze, and it is the first element necessary for a relationship with God, an altar. There must be a sacrifice in atonement for sin. That is the number one thing. It's the very first thing that is required to enter into a relationship with God. And in fact, it's on the outer courtyard. It's the very first thing that's required. So we must have an atonement for sin. And why is that? Because God is eternal. He is pure spirit, pure eternal spirit. One single infraction, one sin against an eternal God requires an eternal sacrifice. But you're a creature. I'm a creature. We cannot make an eternal sacrifice. Our sacrifices are limited to time and space and a physical body. We cannot offer something that is eternal. We don't have anything except our love. So before, in order to draw us into a relationship with Himself, God Himself became the sacrifice. Jesus Himself became the sacrifice. I'm getting way ahead of myself, aren't I? But you can see why it is necessary that we have an atoning sacrifice, because sin requires a sacrifice. The Old Testament tells us that sacrifices are of blood. In Leviticus chapter 17, it says that the life of a thing is in the blood. And so the blood is separated from the body and offered to God because the life of the thing is in the blood. So we're offering the life of the thing to God. Now, the whole idea of blood is gross to us. And especially when you start to hear some of these sacrifices, you're going to be like, oh my gosh, that is a lot of blood. And it is. But you have to remember that the people of God in the Old Testament, to us, blood means death. If we bleed out, we're dead. But to them, it was the life of the thing. And so they saw it in the almost the complete opposite way. The life of the thing was in the blood. So when they offer the blood of something, they're offering the life of something. And now you can see the parallel in John chapter 6, where Jesus says, if you drink my blood, if you eat my flesh and drink my blood, you will have life in you. And of course, the Jewish people were like, what? We can't do that. The book of Leviticus specifically tells us, and in fact, in that chapter, Leviticus chapter 17, you are not to eat the blood, because the blood is mine. The blood is the life of the thing. And if the people were to eat the blood of dead animals, then they're eating unto death. But Jesus is eternal life. His body is resurrected. When we eat His flesh, that body, blood, soul, and divinity of the Eucharist, and we drink His blood in that chalice of that wine that has been changed into His blood, we are drinking and eating unto eternal life. That's why He tells us to do it. But that's the new covenant. I'm way ahead, aren't I? So I want you to turn then to Exodus chapter 24. We're going to back up just a couple of chapters because we want to see what the priests were supposed to do with these sacrifices. So Moses takes the blood of the atoning sacrifice and he flings it on the people as a matter of covenant making. So remember that they had to put the blood of the lamb on the doorposts of their homes. And then Moses takes the blood in this covenant forging at the foot of Mount Sinai, and he takes this atoning sacrifice, the blood of it, and he sprinkles it all over the people. I mean, that sounds really gross to us, but remember that the life of the thing is in the blood, and it was drawing them into this covenant with God, which included certain sacrifices. Now, if you want to look at the sacrifices, and I think you should look at them. Go to Leviticus chapter 1 and just read through, because remember that Leviticus is a little bit like the tax code, so it's a little bit ominous, and it's full of details that,
They don't mean a whole lot to us, but this is the people's worship manual. It's not our worship manual. It's the people's worship manual of the Old Testament. But read about those sacrifices because Jesus himself fulfilled every single one of those in his person. And you can get an idea of what his ministry was about by reading about those. So that's in Leviticus chapter 1. But we can see that these sacrifices that were made on this brazen altar or this bronze altar, this enormous barbecue grill, were atoning sacrifices or atonement sacrifices, at-one-ment. The sacrifice was required to bring the people back into a right relationship with God because they had sinned against him and forfeited their life. The law of God said, a life is required for a life. An eye for an eye, a tooth for a tooth, a life for a life. Sin means death. You have forfeited your life in sin. One sin. And so there must be an atoning sacrifice. And so in the Old Testament, God made provision for the people on a temporary basis through the sacrifice of these animals and their blood. And that was to bring the people back into relationship with him. It was the very first thing that was required for a relationship with him. So why do you think God allowed the use of animals on a temporary basis? He did that to show his mercy. He didn't want to banish the people to hell, which sin chose for us. Both concupiscence, which is that huge church word for the tendency to sin, but also in our individual sins, they separate us from God. The wages of sin is death, Paul says. So sin separates us from him, and there must be an atoning sacrifice. And so the judgment against sin fell on the animal. In the separation of the animal's body and its blood, where the blood was poured out on the altar and offered to God, the flesh of the thing was burnt. In Leviticus chapter 1, we see the requirements for burnt offerings. And there were a lot of them, actually, but we'll just talk about one of them. So there was a burnt offering every morning and every evening. Get this, you're going to love this. Every morning and every evening, there was a burnt offering of a lamb. A lamb, and the scriptures, depending on your translation, grain and oil and wine. Now, let me just ask you, what does grain and oil make? It makes bread. So you have a lamb and bread and wine offered by the priest every morning and every evening. Every day, the sacrifice of a lamb with bread and wine. Isn't that interesting? And so God is already laying the foundation. Can you see? It's a template. This Old Testament is a template for the worship in the church, which is a template for the worship occurring in heaven. I'm getting ahead of myself again, but all of these are foreshadowings of the worship that is already occurring in heaven, in the heavenly sanctuary, all right? This big old barbecue grill on which the blood was poured out around the base and the carcass of the animal was sacrificed on it in fire, it was decorated, we'll say, if that's a proper word, it was decorated on each of the four corners with horns, which sounds really odd because horns in the scriptures are symbolic of authority. So on this altar, they were actual horns. And we don't really know, but we think that those horns actually kept the carcasses of the animals on the altar as they burnt and sort of fell apart into pieces. So they would have helped to maybe keep the carcass of the animal on the altar. But we see in the book of Revelation in chapters 4 and 5, in the heavenly temple where the heavenly altar is, what do we see on that altar? We see a lamb as though it were slain. So it's both slain and alive. A lamb on the altar, both alive and slain. Now, what could that mean except
the Lamb of God who takes away the sin of the world at every single Mass on the Catholic altar, where the body and blood are separated. The Lamb is, we're re-participating in the cross, the slaying of that Lamb, the separation of that body and blood, where the blood is poured out on, at the foot of the cross and on each of us and applied to the doorposts of our souls. With bread and wine. Isn't that amazing? So a lamb as though it were slain. So of course, this is a foreshadowing of the perfect sacrifice of Christ himself, who is both the high priest and the victim. We hear that in the Mass at every single Mass. He's both the priest and the victim. So he is both the high priest that offers the sacrifice, and he is the lamb who takes away the sins of the world, and he is the bread of life, and he is the wine, the blood of the new covenant. So he fulfills all of those Old Testament types in his person, and he brings them forward, and he gives the institutional priesthood of the Catholic Church the power and the authority to do that on our behalf, to consecrate the Eucharist and make it the body and blood, soul and divinity of Christ himself. Now, I want to tell you something very, very cool about our altars. Did you know that the corners of Catholic altars are called horns? Cornu is the Latin word. Cornu epistolae and cornu evangelii are the corners of the altars, the epistle and gospel sides of the altar, respectively. So the Catholic Church has even retained the name. Now, we don't have actual horns on the altars, but we do at least keep the name. I think that is very cool. So the altar then, all of the sacrifices in the Old Testament were said, God prescribed that they had to remain forever. And this is just one or two. It's not even scratching the surface of all of them, because there were sacrifices for really everything and all the occasions, and the people made their own. And here's how this worked. You'll love this. So you sacrificed your own lamb. You brought, according to the directions in Leviticus chapter 1 for burnt offerings, it had to be a male of the first year, unblemished. So it couldn't have mange or a broken leg or blind in one eye or anything like that. It had to be a perfect, healthy lamb. It had to be a male of the first year. So a real lamb. And you would select your lamb from your herd, which was expensive for the people. I mean, those were worth a lot to them. They traded in those. They ate their livestock. So it was a matter of some wealth to each of the people. And they would bring their sacrifices to the priest. The priest would put his hand on the forehead of the animal and confess the sin over the animal. The person would confess his sin over the animal in the hearing of the priest. And then you were responsible to take the knife, hold back the neck of the animal, and slit its throat. Now, I just want to ask you that if you had to sacrifice a live animal every single time you sinned gravely, don't you think you would probably think about that twice? I mean, I know I would. And then you have to kill it yourself. And then the priest collected the blood, and he would pour the blood out at the base of the altar. And remember that this was a mercy for the people, because the sin required that they give their lives. And God didn't want to do that. So instead, he let the judgment fall on the altar on the animal instead. But the people confessed their sin over the animal and slaughtered the animal. That's what the word altar means, a place of slaughtering. So the altar then was where the atoning sacrifice was made, and you sacrificed your own lamb. The priest would offer the blood and then take the animal's body and put it on the altar and burn it. And it had to be burned completely. Now, the priests were actually entitled to some of the portions of the meat as like a tithe.
And that's a little bit of where we get the principle of giving a stipend for having a mass said. So we're not paying for a mass, right? That's so coarse. We're not paying for a mass. It's the same principle as in the Old Testament where the priest was entitled to a portion. Why? Because they don't have their own land. They don't have their own livestock. They don't have their own portion of anything. Their portion is God himself. The Levites' portion, they were set aside and consecrated to God only. So they didn't have all of the other things that the other tribes had. So instead, God allowed them to collect, we'll say, a sort of tithe from these animals so they would eat some of that meat. Anyway, he would offer the animal on the altar on behalf of the person, and the whatever the animal was, it was to be burned completely, fully and totally consumed in that fire. So at least every morning and every evening, there was a sacrifice of a lamb. Both the body and the blood, they were separated. And then the offering also included the grain and the oil and the wine. And these sacrifices were to continue forever. They were to be perpetual. So the Old Testament tabernacle altar then communicated God's desire for sacrificial worship that both mirrors and communicates his own sacrificial love. And so what we do is the fulfillment. Well, first of all, Jesus is the fulfillment of the Old Testament sacrifices. He's the fulfillment of all the sacrifices, all the feasts, and the priesthood. He's both the victim and the priest. But then he carries it forward into the Catholic Church through the institutional priesthood, which has the unique duty and authority and power to offer that sacrifice on behalf of the whole of the people. He has the power and the authority to consecrate the Eucharist. I cannot wait to tell you about that firefall in the next episode, the fire on the altar and where that came from and how that all works now in our lives. But the principle for us and the application is there must be an atoning sacrifice, or there is no reconciliation and no atonement for our sin. There must be blood applied to your life, to your heart, and that happens in the Eucharist. Jesus said so. The Catholic Church did not invent this. Jesus said, "Unless you eat my body and drink my blood, you have no eternal life." And because of the prohibition in the Old Testament of eating an animal's blood or drinking an animal's blood, the Jews were scandalized by that statement. They were like, we can't do that. The law tells us we can't do that. But the law told them that they couldn't do it then because it would have been to eat and drink unto death, a dead animal. Jesus, though, is resurrected. And when we receive his body, blood, soul, and divinity in the Eucharist, in the chalice of his body and blood, when we receive that, we're receiving eternal life. And that's why he gave them that teaching in John 6, even before the Last Supper, and then way before the actual institution of that Eucharist is shown in the Scriptures. But it is shown in the Scriptures, particularly in 1 Corinthians. St. Paul, he talks about this so beautifully, and now you can see exactly why he says this. 1 Corinthians, it's actually in the institution of his account of the institution of the Lord's Supper is in chapter 11 of 1 Corinthians, beginning in verse 23. And he says, "For I received from the Lord," which means Jesus passed it on to him. He passed the whole body of teaching on to him. That's what he's saying. "I received from the Lord that which I also delivered to you, that the Lord Jesus, on the same night in which he was betrayed, took bread, and when he had given thanks," the word thanks is where we get the word Eucharist. The word Eucharist means thanks. So now you can see why it's called the Eucharist, if you didn't already know.
The same night in which he was betrayed, he took bread, and when he had given thanks, he broke it and said, "Take and eat. This is my body, which is broken for you. Do this in remembrance of me." There's that word remembrance. It's a reparticipation in the original Last Supper, which is a reparticipation in that crucifixion event as well, all right? That's what the altar is. In the same manner, he took the cup after

after supper, saying, "This cup is the new covenant in my blood. Do this as often as you drink it in remembrance of me." And then he goes into this very strange teaching. He says, "Therefore, whoever eats this bread or drinks this cup of the Lord in an unworthy manner will be guilty of the body and the blood of the Lord." Now, why would he say that? Why would he say that we would be guilty of the body and blood of the Lord if the body and blood of the Lord were not actually present? "Let a man examine himself, and so let him eat the bread and drink of the cup. For he who eats and drinks in an unworthy manner eats and drinks judgment on himself." Why? Because he doesn't discern the Lord's body. It is truly the body, blood, soul, and divinity of Christ. That is what the Eucharist is. That's what Jesus taught it was. That's what Paul teaches it is. So it's not just a symbol. It truly is the body and blood of Christ, which is why it communicates life to us. And that's why we see in the heavenly tabernacle, the people of God, the communion of saints, they are worshiping this lamb on the altar that is both dead and alive. The body and blood of Christ. And then in 1 Corinthians chapter 10, if you back up one chapter, he says, "The cup of blessing," that's that chalice, the cup of the blood of the new covenant, "the cup of blessing which we bless, is it not the communion of the blood of Christ? The bread which we break, is it not the communion of the body of Christ?" So he doesn't break his body into little pieces and divide them up for us. That host, that Eucharist, is what draws us into communion. It makes us one. He says, "Is the bread not one? Is it not the communion of the body of Christ? For we, though many, are one bread." He draws all of us into the one. That's why we use the word communion. It is a true bringing together of all of us into the one bread, the one body of Christ. That's why Paul uses that imagery of the body of Christ. We are the body of Christ, and Jesus himself draws us into that communion through the bread, the cup of blessing, and the bread that we break, the communion of the body of Christ. So not only does the Old Testament foreshadow it, and not only does Jesus teach it, and not only does Paul teach it, and not only do we see it in the heavenly temple, but notice the consistency. And so when I asked God as a Baptist, why is it that our worship looks nothing like this Old Testament? We don't have sacrifices like that. We don't have a priesthood. We have 15 minutes of singing and 45 minutes of preaching. That's not anything like that. And it started to really bother me because I could see that God himself instituted each of these things. And he said that they must remain perpetual. And he didn't mean until Jesus comes, because that would mean the end of it. He meant perpetual because Jesus himself would bring it forward in his church. And he would give us a way to obey him. "Unless you eat my body and drink my blood, you have no eternal life in you." That Old Testament brazen altar was the place of sacrifice. And the church fathers understand our altar to be the cross. The cross of Christ, where Jesus, his body and blood were separated. His blood was poured out for us. It is applied to each of us in our hearts. And that atoning sacrifice is made for us. And we receive it into ourselves as nourishment on this journey through the wilderness of life here on earth, until we meet again in heaven in that communion of saints where they're already worshiping in that heavenly liturgy. Is that not unbelievable? That God would give those directions so many thousands of years ago, preserve them for them through the Holy Spirit, bring them forward and fulfill them in Christ, who brought them forward into the church, who preserves them for us in the unity of the institutional priesthood and the interpretation of God's word, and all of that foreshadows the worship of heaven. It's incredible, the consistency of God, and you are part of that, and so am I. As the communion
of one body and one blood. I'm Sonia Corbett, in the name of the Father, and the Son, and the Holy Spirit. Amen.

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Jesus began to show his disciples that he must go to Jerusalem and suffer greatly from the elders, the chief priests, and the scribes, and be killed, and on the third day be raised. Then Peter took Jesus aside and began to rebuke him. "God forbid, Lord, no such thing should ever happen to you." He turned to Peter, "Get behind me, Satan. You're an obstacle to me. You're not thinking as God does, but as human beings do." Then Jesus said to his disciples, "Whoever wishes to come after me must deny himself, take up his cross, and follow me. For whoever wishes to save his life will lose it. But whoever loses his life for my sake will find it. What profit would there be for one to gain the whole world and forfeit his life? Or what can one give in exchange for his life? For the Son of Man will come with his angels and in his Father's glory, and then he will repay all according to his conduct." Hello and welcome to A Closer Walk Catholic Communications. I'm Father Byer, your host, and we're glad that you can join us. Peter, you're not thinking as God does, but as men do. All right, so what's your point? I mean, me and my smart mouth, if the Lord would have told me, you're not thinking like God, you're thinking like a man. Hello, that's what I am. I don't understand. And I think it's great for us to realize that we're capable of thinking like God does. Some people think they're capable of thinking they're gods. No. It's not what we're talking about. But to have that ability to try to see things the way God does, to try to look at people the way God does. And what does that mean? What does that mean? You know, sometimes we find ourselves in situations that God just tells me, you need to do something here. You need to help this person. You need to enter into their story. You need to have compassion. You don't need to be so judgmental. You need to realize, you know what? If you'd have had their life, maybe you would have made the same darn decisions. If what had happened to them had happened to you, maybe you wouldn't be any different. You know, you don't realize how blessed you are and how blessed you've been and how others have not had half of what you've had, and yet you take it for granted so that you can act like you're better than everybody else and you're holier than everybody else. Don't you realize that not everyone has had the blessings? Ooh. Talk about a reality check. You know, and I think about that. Calcutta was really interesting for me working there. You know, and I get up at 5 o'clock. Well, I'd leave the rectory at 5 a.m. to go hear confessions at the mother house. And I'd be walking down the street. There's very little traffic at 5 a.m. And there'd be whole families on the sidewalk, sleeping on top of each other, like a litter of puppies. Wow. You know, I may not have been born wealthy or rich. I had a bed. Somebody had shared it with a brother, but I had a bed. And I had parents.
I had food. Why wasn't I born there? What did I do to deserve being born where I was born? Having the family that I had, having a halfway decent mind that I was able to learn. Why was I born like that? And look, this little child at the bottom of the pile sleeping on the sidewalk, they didn't do anything wrong. They weren't involved in risky behavior. They didn't make bad choices. It was the hand they were dealt. And see, I think that's really the central part of learning to think like God does. Putting ourselves into a situation where we have gratitude. You know, I mean, and a lot of people think, oh, you're so lucky. You were born and y'all had so much money and you're traveling. I didn't have all that. I had parents who loved me. I have three brothers and one sister, and we still love each other and get together and celebrate being together and happy for each other's successes and anything I have, they have. I'm lucky. I have 16 first cousins that we delight in being together and being for each other. And we all have faith. We were raised that way. None of us were raised with so-called luxuries of life in the material sense, but in the sense of family and faith, we all hit the Powerball, baby. We have been so blessed. And I think that when our Lord says, you're not thinking as God does, but as man does, as man do, whatever he says, does, okay. You know, I think we need to start thinking that we're capable of seeing God's eyes, things through the eyes of God, and seeing it with the same compassion, the same understanding, the same mercy, and just realizing. Yeah, I have a brother who's, he's a terminal brother, you know, a terminal daddy and grandfather, you know. And he's had some challenges, health challenges with his children. He said, you know what? He said, if God wants to give my family, you know, anything, any suffering, any, just give it to me. He said, leave my children and grandchildren. He said, I'll gladly take it. And if I'm gone tomorrow and it spares him, I'll gladly take it. You know, my...

mother, at the age of about 72, got diagnosed with a condition that, it's a long title, but eventually a spinal cord was drying up. It was a hereditary condition. And my mother was a very virtuous woman, but just don't put chocolate in front of her because she lost all virtue over chocolate, okay? But when she got diagnosed, she never ate another piece of chocolate in her life. She lived to be 96. Why? Because she gave up chocolate so that God would spare her children of ever getting this spinal condition that she had. Boy, you think I hit the Powerball? This is about gratitude. This is about quit looking at what you didn't have. Oh, my parents couldn't afford to send me to a fancy college. They couldn't afford to let me do this. They couldn't afford for me to travel. They couldn't afford for me to have my own car. I had to work. If you had family and faith, they don't come any richer than that. They don't come any better than that. I have a girl that I was very close to, and they had all of that. But they didn't have the family I have. I mean, they had millions upon millions upon millions. They didn't have the family I have. They don't have the love that I have. They don't have the faith that was bestowed upon us. Different gifts. And so it's very, very important that we celebrate what we've been blessed with and we understand God's blessings. Because you know what? People who don't realize the gift that their life has been, the gift that their faith has been, the gift that their family's been. If they think they deserve it, the minute something goes wrong, they grab a major attitude with God. Well, if you can take my 13-year-old son, I don't know why I go to church. Now, you've been blessed all your life. You've had so many gifts, but I never thought I was blessed. I never took time to thank God for what I have, who I am, the abilities been given to me. I never was able to look at my life and realize how blessed it was, not materially, but spiritually and personally, and all the gifts he's bestowed upon me. I kind of got this welfare mentality with God. God, you owe me. And if you're going to cause me any suffering, then why should I go to church and worship you? Why should I pray to you? You took my mother at the age of 70. Why should I pray to you? I lost a child. Why should I pray to you? I got cancer as a young person. We talk about people who are the entitlement mentality. They think that the government owes them everything. And if you listen to the Democratic Socialists, that's what they want you to think. But anyway, but they think they're owed everything. You know, housing and childcare and food and diapers and milk. And they're owed everything. Why should they have to work? We get a welfare mentality with God when we never take time to thank God for what is, but we get very, very bitter about something we've lost. Please take time. Please take time to go sit in an adoration chapel and think about your life, your faith, your health, your family, your friends, your abilities, your everything. And before you moan what you've lost, learn to be grateful for what you've been given. Because it's the attitude of gratitude that allows us to have a true life of faith. Because until we believe that it's gift and all gift, and until we quit thinking that God owes me anything,
we run the risk of that entitlement mentality that will keep us away from the God who has great things in store for us. Stay with us. We'll be back in a moment. Hi, I'm Father Jeff Bai from Closer Walk Catholic Communications. Thank you for being here today, and a special thanks for the support that you give us. First of all, your prayerful support we so desperately need, and also your financial support. We are donor-driven, and that is what keeps us on the air today. As you well know, the truth is in great demand and in very short supply, and mainstream media is not going to bring you the truth of the Gospels of our Lord Jesus Christ because that's not socially acceptable and it's not politically correct. Certainly, we all realize that when this life journey's over, we don't stand before the Supreme Court, we stand before the throne of God. Therefore, with great clarity and great charity, to pronounce the truth of the Gospel is important. Your prayers, your financial support enables us to do that. So we thank you, and may God bring you closer in your walk with the Lord each day. God bless you. Then Jesus said to his disciples, "Whoever wishes to come after me must deny himself, take up his cross, and follow me. For whoever wishes to save his life will lose it, but whoever loses his life for my sake will find it. What profit would there be for one to gain the whole world and forfeit his life?" Hello and welcome back to Closer Walk Catholic Communications. I'm Father Bai, your host, and we're glad that you can join us. Oh Lord, please, please, we don't want to let you suffer. We're never going to let you suffer. Why do we think? And everybody says, you know, I want to follow the Lord. I want to be one of Christ's disciples. Whoever wishes to come after me must deny himself, take up his cross, and follow me. This is Matthew's gospel. Mark's gospel says the same thing. In Luke's gospel, he said, whoever wishes to be my disciple must take up his cross daily and follow me. Everybody wants to be a disciple of Christ, but nobody wants to carry a cross. Everybody wants to follow him, but when the cross has come, what am I doing wrong? God, why are you mad at me? All those other people, they didn't even go to church, and they don't have any crosses. And look at me, I'm trying. I go to church every week. I even use my envelopes, and I still get these crosses. It's part of the deal. It's part of the deal to realize that to be a disciple involves suffering. And crosses take on many, many different forms in life. And, you know, sometimes our cross is ourself, my own weaknesses. God, how come I can't get those erotic thoughts out of my head? How come every time I'm in that situation, I think this, I think that, I think the other? How come I'm an addict? How come I just can't give up the drink? I can't give up the drug. I can't give up the shopping. I can't give up. How come God has given me this addiction? You know, and then, you know, sometimes our cross can be in any different ways. You know what? My marriage is not what I thought it was going to be. Now we got four kids. I can't live like this. I got to go find happiness somewhere. The kids will be okay. Sometimes the cross is living out commitments. And they're not always the happiest of circumstances. That's the cross that people live with. But whenever we think that we have this cross, we think God is mad at us. You know, how come? How come I got cancer?

Huh? How come I got cancer? I don't have cancer, but, you know, people say that. How come, you know, I've lost this, I've lost that. How come I have this illness? I don't know. But I know that the cross is a means of salvation. Years ago, there was a book on suffering by a French monk by the name of Louis Évely. Out of our pain and out of our shame, our God creates virtues that never would have existed had we not first suffered. I'm going to repeat that because I think it's something that I don't think enough people realize. Out of our pain, out of our shame, our God creates virtues that never would have existed had we not first suffered. Ooh. So what does that mean exactly? What that means is every opportunity of suffering, embarrassment, pain, illness, it's an opportunity for us to reevaluate where God is in our life. One of the, and I've told this story, but I'm going to tell it again. You know, a cousin of mine, many years ago, finished high school. He's off to New York to find himself. Okay, moves in the village. Adopts a New York way of life and everything. And everybody, oh, how come he never married? How come he never married? Well, he came back years later with his friend. He's in a same-sex relationship. And then we hear that his friend died of AIDS. And he himself was infected with AIDS. So leaves New York, comes home. The family welcomes him back and everything else. And it was really interesting. It was on a Sunday dinner, and his aunt, my grandmother, and her sister, his other aunt, and all family's there. And he has AIDS. So he calls my mom and says, would it be okay for me to come to the house? He said, why the hell not? Of course. Come on, boy, you know, your family, come over. So, you know, we welcome him. Then he says he wants to talk to me privately. Well, I'm going to anoint him and everything, but he wants to talk. And I said, well, you know, Tony, how you doing? I mean, obviously, you know, the end is near. He said, you know what? The best thing that ever happened to me was getting AIDS. All right, explain me, Lucy. I'm not sure I'm following this one. He said, well, he said, look, I've done a lot of things I'm not proud of. He said, but you know what? I got AIDS. I know I'm dying. And he said, I've come back to God. I've come back to the church. I've come back to the sacraments. And I've come back to my family. Had I not gotten AIDS, I probably would have not done any of those things. And now I know God has forgiven me, and I would have never asked for that forgiveness had I not known I was dying. Wonderful. That's really what I think of when I think of out of our pain, out of our shame, our God creates virtues that never would have existed. And I want to ask you, how many of us have truly ever had to carry a cross? I don't think I have. Yeah, you know, I've had some rough patches, and I've been through some things that were not exactly pleasant. But how many of us really carry crosses in life? And I don't think many of us actually have had to carry a cross. But regardless of what it is, we have gotten in the habit, whenever something goes wrong, you know, we say, why me, Lord? Why? And we have a foolish way of looking around at other people and at this moment comparing ourselves to other people and saying, yeah, but look at them. They don't do this and they don't. Somehow trying to say,
I didn't deserve it. They deserve it more than I deserve it. The crosses that we carry are meant to help us understand what our Lord

technologies, either by their lifestyles, either by their personal habits, either by the way they live or the things that they believe, or go to any of those groups. How many of you would say, you know what? I'll give up my life for them. I've seen that with parents with their children. How many of us would give up our lives for complete strangers, many of whom probably hate us for being who we are? How many of us would give up our lives? What does it mean to carry a cross? What does it mean to be self-sacrificing? And then the other question is, it's not why me, Lord? It's what? What do I have to learn? What is God trying to show me? Why am I having to back up and reevaluate and look at things? What's different for me? And if we ask, why, Lord, did I have cancer? Why, Lord, did this happen? We're never going to get an answer. But if I learn to say what, and, you know, and there have been many examples of, you know, parishioners. Did you hear? Fred had a heart attack. They don't know if he's going to make it. Get up to the hospital, anoint him, visit with him. You know, he's pretty groggy and, you know, and he's very sedated and they're trying to keep him still. Of course, all the family's up there. You know, we go first day, second day, third day, he's starting to get a little bit better and sitting up and all that. Well, the whole family's there. And the whole family's telling Fred, please, Daddy, we love you, you know, with this, with that, with the other thing. You know what happens? Fred starts to tell them how much they mean to him. Fred starts to apologize for missing their dance recitals, their ball games, their events at school, because he was so busy working or playing golf or fishing or doing whatever Fred was doing. That was a moment when Fred realizes how blessed he was, what a gift his family is, and how he had overlooked being part of their lives, either for his own pleasure or thinking they wanted his money more than they wanted him. And so Fred does get to live. And out of his pain and out of his shame, Fred and his family live a completely different life. Same thing with people who are going through chemo, and they say they see who's there for them. They say who loves them. They see who's there and wants to help them. These people, if they live and they're in remission, they live differently. They start to appreciate life. They no longer take for granted the life they have. They no longer take for granted the people in their lives that they had just always thought were auxiliary and on the outside. So our Lord shows us his cross led to a new life, an everlasting life. Sometimes, if we face our crosses with faith, if we refuse to ask why and start to ask what, our crosses can lead us to a new life as well. A life well lived, a life where we appreciate everything that God has done. And suffering is not an obstacle, but an opportunity. Thanks for being with us. May each day bring you closer in your walk with the Lord. God bless.

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1: My name is Claire McCallan, and I'd like to invite you to join me this week for my show, The Renaissance Room, where we'll be speaking with painter Amanda Cortez. I hope you can join us to admire Amanda's beautiful work and hear our conversation about tenacity and perseverance as a young artist.

Isaiah's vision that was revealed to him by the Holy Spirit is that the Messiah is going to come, the anointed one, the sacred king, the son of David. He's going to return one day. And when he does, he's going to bring the Jubilee. So in Isaiah 61, that very famous passage, Isaiah actually speaks in the voice of the anointed one, the voice of the Messiah, the Messiah. And he says, the Spirit of the Lord is upon me because he has anointed me to preach good news to the poor, to proclaim liberty to captives, you know, lifting a line from Leviticus 25, to proclaim the year of the Lord's favor.

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1: Hey, I'm Father PT.
0: And we are back with Dr. Bergsma. Welcome back, Dr. Bergsma.
1: Great to be back.
0: I'm going to change of pace for a second here. So I had you as a student. It would have been back in the fall of 2008.
1: Okay.
0: So it's a while ago.
1: Do you remember your grades? I could find them on my laptop. Yeah.
0: I don't know
1: what
0: my
1: you
0: grades
1: got in my
0: been.
1: Class.
0: They wouldn't have been bad. They may not have been perfect. A couple of things that stand out is that at the beginning, I think it was probably day one of class, the exercise was an interesting fact about yourself. Is that what you had
1: yeah,
0: us all share?
1: Yeah, I had you all share.
0: Do you still do that?
1: I absolutely do.
0: All right.
1: Yeah. Everybody write down an interesting fact, they kind of read them through the semester.
0: Mm. Oh, that's how, I can't remember. That's why it stands out so much. So you're in Dr. Bergsma's class. You got to think of an interesting fact.
2: Off the top of my head right now, interesting fact is I played the saxophone for 6 years.
1: Cool.
2: In a
1: alto, tenor, what?
2: Both alto and tenor.
1: Nice.
2: In a wind ensemble.
0: Still play it?
2: Can I?
0: Yeah.
2: I mean, I stopped playing eighth grade, and so that's 14, so it's been over 20 years. I probably still could, maybe.
1: Got to get your embouchure back.
2: Yeah, exactly.
0: That's funny. I don't think I knew that.
1: My wife played the tenor sax.
2: Oh, nice.
1: Yeah,
2: nice,
1: all the way into college.
2: Yeah.
0: You were in a wind ensemble is what it's called?
2: Wind ensemble, yeah. And so I actually don't know what's the difference between that and an orchestra. I just know what we're called a wind ensemble. And I really loved it. We played, anyway, they don't have to get down into this, but we played a bunch of different, like, very good classical music songs, like... In the Hall of Mountain King?
1: Oh, yeah.
2: Yeah.
1: Isn't that pa pa pa pa pa pa pa pa pa pa?
0: Okay.
2: And so, I think at that time I was like 7th, 8th grade. It's pretty advanced music and so. But interesting fact, there you go.
0: That is an interesting fact. My interesting fact, and I think this is the one I used, is that I was once charged by a rhino.
1: What?
0: Yeah. In the year 2020, I went on, not the year 2020, on the year 2006, when I was 20 years old, I spent a year teaching in a Zulu school in South Africa.
1: For real?
0: Yeah. And so we went on some game park, like walking safaris, and on one of these walking safaris, our group got charged by a rhino.
1: That's crazy.
0: I feel like that's a good, interesting fact.
1: Yeah, that is an interesting fact. You know, I was charged by a buffalo. I was on a pastoral assignment. I was serving a church in Edmonton, Alberta.
0: Uh-huh.
1: And there was this national park, I think it was called Wood Buffalo National Park, outside of Edmonton, up in Alberta. And they had all these wood buffalo. It was kind of like a breed or species or whatever that they got in Canada. And I remember, never forget, I had this four-door Olds Cutlass, 1980 Olds Cutlass. I used to drive around. My wife and I were driving around the park, and we got out to photograph the buffalo, mm-hmm. and they started coming towards us, and we didn't get in the car fast enough. Mm. And one got threatened by it, and they started charging the car.

0: And we jumped inside, and thankfully he didn't hit the car. But when they get up close, he realized that a car is kind of small next to a buffalo. They have enough weight that they could majorly mess up your vehicle.
1: Wow.
0: And probably overturn it. Probably, you know, hook you and and topple you. But anyway,
1: this one took it easy on you, though. He just...
0: He came over and he's like stopped. And it's kind of like, what you going to do about it?
1: Yeah. Did you wait or did you drive off immediately?
0: We jumped aside. He charged. He stopped just short of the car. And then we waited a couple of seconds. And then we kind of like...
1: Is that, would that be your interesting fact?
0: One of them could be,
1: Do you want to share
0: any other interesting fact? Well, I was born in Hawaii.
1: Okay.
0: That's an interesting fact.
1: That is an interesting fact.
0: And spent half my life there prior to college. So I have all kinds of weird culinary, like there's weird things I like to eat that come from being raised in Hawaii. We have some weird preferences. Spam, for example.
2: Okay.
0: We Hawaiians, if I can say that.
2: Spam done well is good, though.
0: We like 10 times more spam than the rest of the country. That goes back to World War II, because that's all we had for a while. but yeah, other stuff. So other kind of weird Oriental foods and stuff that I really like.
1: You have a lot of overlap with one of our deacons. Mm-hmm. So he's a deacon of Lutheran. He grew up a Protestant missionary in Papua New Guinea. Mm. So the Protestant missionary. And then he converted, got his master's. I think he might have entered the church at Notre Dame, getting his master's at Notre Dame. And now his family lives in Hawaii.
2: Yeah.
3: Oh, cool.
2: So does he have interesting culinary taste when he cooks?
1: Not really.
2: Okay.
1: Nothing that stands out.
2: Okay.
1: We don't really have a ton of space for cleverness with the ingredients we have. all right. So as everybody knows, we are going through Jesus and the Jubilee, the biblical roots of the year of God's favor, written by our current company, Dr. John Bersma, and it's by Emmaus Road. I'm pretty sure there's a link in the description so you can get it there. And we're going to continue to work through this. We got a lot of ground to cover. And so we've gone to Eden. We began the journey with Moses and the Israelites going through the desert. And now we are going to cover the next few thousand years. so I think the biggest place to dig in is going to be Leviticus. Can you place the book of Leviticus just like on the timeline of salvation history and then kind of get into how the Jubilee components of it?
0: Yeah. Yeah, so Leviticus falls right after the calf episode and the construction of the tabernacle. So, you know, we got creation, Adam and Eve, the great flood. We have the patriarchs, Abraham, and some Bible scholar I am, Abraham, Isaac, and Jacob. We have the descendants of Jacob go down to Egypt, beginning of the book of Exodus. Many years have passed. They become very, very numerous, and they're enslaved in Egypt. Moses brings them out of Egypt, brings them out Sinai, gives the law, goes up on the mountain, got the golden calf, backsliding, comes down, puts an end to that, and then we get basically Leviticus. So it's kind of in the aftermath of the calf, so that we get this, and you know, it's like how do we prevent this, both the spiritual and kind of the socioeconomic? So, you know, they were slaves to Pharaoh. If we don't do something, it's likely that, you know, market forces, et cetera, growing indebtedness will eventually lead to most of the Israelites being enslaved to just a few. So like living in a society where there's five rich Israelites and everybody else is slaves isn't much better than being slaves to Pharaoh. Mm-hmm. So that would be a bad outcome. So how do we prevent that from happening? And it's really interesting. It's through the liturgy, which I think is very cool. Like the idea that the liturgy is liberty. So Moses sets up a kind of, you know, a liberating liturgy on these cycles of seven based on the Sabbath, which is the day of liberation, the day of freedom, the day of rest, or just enjoy God. So every 7 days you have the Sabbath. Every 7 months you have a sacred month. The seventh month is a special sacred month. Every 7 years you have a Sabbath year. You rest during the whole year. And then after 7 weeks of years, you have an extra Sabbath, which is the Jubilee, kind of a second Sabbath to cap off the entire cycle. And it fell after the 49th year. And the 50th year, it's also first year of the next cycle. So they didn't get off of the weeks of years. Those are regular. But that great 50th year, kind of a second Sabbath to celebrate everything. And that became the Jubilee. And, you know, I think it's very interesting when you read Leviticus 25, the Jubilee year didn't begin on the first day of the first month. It actually began on the 10th day of the seventh month. But that was special because that was the Day of Atonement. That was the highest, holiest day of the Mosaic liturgy. Continues even to this day mm-hmm. as the highest, holiest day of the Jewish calendar mm-hmm. to this day. But in ancient times, that was the day on which the high priest would go into the Holy of Holies, the most sacred part of the sanctuary behind the veil where the ark was. And he would sprinkle blood on the top of the ark once for his own sins, then for the sins of the rest of the priests, and then finally for the sins of all the people. So he'd atone for the whole people of God. And then he would exit the holy place and go out and bless the people who are assembled there, you know, to witness this, to be present for it. And the Bible says in Leviticus 25, it's on that Day of Atonement, after the atonement is made, that's when you blow the ram's horn. And the ancient Hebrew word for the ram's horn was the yovel. And that's where we get Jubilee from, actually. It's from this ram's horn that was blown. And so they would blow the horn, and then they would proclaim liberty throughout the land. And that's when servants were set free and land went back to its original owner, and everybody went back to their families on their own land and were in communion once more, you know, family, fullness, freedom, all that goodness. So, but I'm always struck by the fact that it flows out of atonement with God. So first there's reconciliation with God. First, we restore that, we remove all impediments in that relationship. And then that can be expressed in the rest of society. And as I was, you know, we talked about this, but I did my, you know, my academic dissertation on the Jubilee and spent about 3 years working on different aspects of it and, you know, reading everything that's been written about it and in the history of scholarship and all that. And I noticed again and again, folks that wanted to kind of grab the Jubilee for political purposes and use it as a basis for arguing for some program of, you know, redistribution of wealth or whatever you might have, but they would skip over the fact that it flowed out of the Day of Atonement. They just kind of ignore that, you know? And that's the whole problem, because you know we always want to do this. All these political programs come along and we're going to create peace and equity in society without getting right with God first. It's like, no, that's the cart before the horse. It's never going to happen. So the you know, that's why the church has such an important role in the human race. We have to proclaim that, look, if we really want, you know, world peace, we want unity, it starts with being reconciled with God. Mm-hmm. We got to get right with our Creator. We have to be atoned for in the Day of Atonement. And then working out of that, you know, then we can express that in our structures and in our behavior and so on in society. So there was always kind of the heart of the Jubilee was always a spiritual freedom, a spiritual reconciliation that then flowed out and was expressed otherwise. And later when we get into the prophets and the Essenes, we're going to see that they saw that and they returned to that spiritual meaning. And that's what they'll look for from the Messiah and, you know, in the age to come for that spiritual Jubilee to actually occur. But we're getting ahead of ourselves.
2: No, but just to pause there, yeah, just one of my notes is just that God forgives man, the man forgives man, which leads to freedom, right?
0: Yeah.
2: And it's pretty simple, once again, but as men, as people in general, we complicate things,
0: yeah.
2: Right? And so once it's just beautiful to have this year just to recall ourselves to that initial and fundamental relationship that we should have with God to receive his forgiveness. And then from freedom of forgiveness with him, we can then freely look to others and relieve debts and I hold nothing against you anymore and you're free.
0: Right.
2: From those specific things, but even more so, like those internal structures of sin sometimes that enslave us. And so,
0: yeah. Absolutely. Yeah, and you know, every time I pray the Lord's Prayer is a Jubilee prayer. Mm-hmm. You know, forgive us our debts as we forgive those who are indebted to us.
2: Right.
0: It was kind of more literally from the Greek, but first forgiven by God, but then we need to express that. But there's a reciprocal relationship there, mm-hmm. and Jesus emphasizes that in Matthew 6. You know, at the conclusion of the prayer, he says, mm-hmm. "Look, if you don't follow through and express it with others, mm-hmm. the Father's not going to forgive yours."
2: Right.
0: So we forgive others, and it's kind of a virtuous circle.
1: Mm-hmm. Yeah. Yeah, I think so. Just to say it just in other words is right, like right relationship with ourselves, right relationship with creation, right relationship with one another. It has to flow from right relationship with God.
0: Right.
1: Right. And so the problem though, so God gives us all these. He gives us these ways to avoid going back into slavery, and he gives us the path forward, but the people of Israel fail to be faithful. They fail to keep Leviticus 25 and the Jubilee. And my understanding is that then God continues to kind of send the prophets to try and call them back. Can we kind of just continue now just to move forward as...
0: Yeah, yeah. So Moses establishes 50th year, and in that year... all debts were supposed to be zeroed out, and anybody that was in servitude to pay off debt, they were freed and able to go back to their families, and all property that had been sold for debt was freed and went back to the ancestral owner. So everybody got their land back, everybody got their family members back. And I just see, you know, I imagine if you were on a hilltop in Israel during one of these ancient jubilees, you know, you hear the ram's horn, and then about an hour later, you see the smoke of 1,000 grills just rising into the sky as everybody's having a cookout because, you know, their cousins are home and their son is home and their daughter is home, you know, and they're back on their land and they've got their land back. And, you know, so they're cooking chicken and ribs and coleslaw, and potato salad, and, you know, they're just having a great time. And it have to be beef ribs, of course.
2: Of course.
0: It's kosher.
1: Yeah. Yeah.
0: But which are pretty good. I love beef ribs. But anyway, so just this wonderful, you know, reconciliation. And you think, like, why wouldn't they want to do that? Why wouldn't they observe that? You know, and it's a little bit like, why do we have such a problem observing the Lord's Day? Why is it such a burden to rest? Mm-hmm. You'd be afraid, so like, yeah, you know, God gives us freedom just to take, kick back, like, don't work and just enjoy me. And, you know, like, why do we find that a problem? But it shows how, like, God gives us laws that are for our good and for our prosperity and for our enjoyment. And then we still resist it. So, but they didn't follow it, you know, maybe a couple of times, maybe under Joshua, maybe under Joshua's successor. But it's so ironic, the only direct evidence that we have in the Old Testament for them actually trying to live out the Jubilee comes in the year 587, which is the last year that they actually existed as an independent kingdom. Mm. So, like, they're coming to the end of their rope. Mm-hmm. And in Jeremiah 34, we read about, you know, the Babylonians are about to conquer them, take over. You know, what happened was they conquered Jerusalem, captured the temple, destroyed it, and so on. That's about to happen. And they see the Babylonians out there, and they're like, hey, you know what? Things are pretty bad. Maybe we should try obeying God's laws for once. And so they actually, they implement the Jubilee, and they free all the slaves, and they return the property and so on. And God comes through. And he makes the Babylonians go away. And so as soon as the threat is gone, what do? Take all the slaves back, take all the property back, like renege on everything. Mm-hmm. And then God gets really upset in Jeremiah 34. He speaks to the prophet, and there's this divine sarcasm where God says, you know, you recently did what was right by proclaiming liberty every man to his brother, but then you went back and brought them all under the yoke again. Mm-hmm. So therefore, I will proclaim liberty to you, liberty to the sword, famine, and exile. That's kind of, you want liberty? This is the kind of liberty I'm going to give you. Yeah. Liberty to get killed, exiled, and enslaved. Oh. So, But is this like this poetic justice? Like, look, you will not offer this to your Israelite brothers and sisters. Okay, you're going to find that's denied to yourself. Again, not because God hates them, but he wants to wake them up so that they'll repent and experience him. So we see that in Jeremiah 34, and that's what happens. And so the Babylonians came back, and this time they captured and destroyed the city and the temple. And so that's kind of the sorry situation, but we read in those texts too that there was something providential about them being exiled. You know, they were taken off their land, they were brought out to Babylon, and they stayed in Babylon for 70 years, which was the number of Sabbath years and Jubilee years that they had not observed when they were in the land. They hadn't rested, they hadn't allowed the land to rest, because there's kind of a thing in scripture about letting creation just be itself periodically, just allowing the creation to rest. And so they had denied rest to creation. They had denied rest to themselves. And so everybody has to rest by being in exile. So it's kind of like, you're either going to do my will willingly, or you're going to do my will unwillingly, but you are going to do my will. And that's what they experienced. So when the prophets are observing this, you know, you've got Isaiah, you've got Jeremiah, you've got Ezekiel watching all this going on. And the prophets realize that the people of Israel are never going to get their act together and really observe these laws of liberty. And so Isaiah's vision that was revealed to him by the Holy Spirit is that the Messiah is going to come, the anointed one, the sacred king, the son of David. He's going to return one day. And when he does, he's going to bring the Jubilee. So in Isaiah 61, that very famous passage, Isaiah actually speaks in the voice of the anointed one, the voice of the Messiah, the Messiah. And he says, the Spirit of the Lord is upon me because he has anointed me to preach good news to the poor, to proclaim liberty to captives, you know, lifting a line from Leviticus 25, to proclaim the year of the Lord's favor. You know, so this is the Messiah coming who has the Holy Spirit, and he's going to proclaim the Jubilee that they never observed. Mm-hmm. Ezekiel has a different vision, though. At the end of his book, he sees a fabulous new supernatural temple, and this temple is built on units of 50. And different scholars have observed, it's as if the temple is the built Jubilee. It's like an architectural Jubilee, because the meaning of 50 was Jubilee. That was its symbolism in Israelite culture. So Ezekiel seems to be conveying the message that the temple is going to be our source of liberty in the future. So you got Isaiah, who says the Messiah is going to be it, and Ezekiel, who sees that, you know, the temple is going to be it. And then Ezekiel has that beautiful vision in chapter 47 where he sees a river of life, and we could say even a river of liberty that flows out of the side of the temple and waters, you know, the whole land of God's people. So that's Ezekiel's vision, and that's Isaiah's vision. And then Daniel, the prophet Daniel, comes along, and he's the only one who gives a chronology for when this is all going to happen. He's deep in prayer, and the angel Gabriel comes to him and says, well, you know, your people didn't really repent after 70 years of exile in Babylon, so it's going to be 70 weeks of years now before everything's going to be fulfilled. But 70 weeks of years, it's roughly 500 years, but what that is really is 490 years or 10 jubilees. So after 10 jubilees, everything's going to be fulfilled. And then the things that Gabriel describes, like putting an end to sin and, you know, stopping all transgression and atoning for iniquity and bringing in everlasting righteousness. You know, in hindsight, we see these are the things that Jesus brought through the gift of the Holy Spirit, through his atoning death itself, and then through the gift of the Holy Spirit at Pentecost. And it was roughly 500 years between Daniel's vision and the coming of Christ. So the prophets have this, you know, kind of set up the Messiah, the temple. It's going to happen in 10 jubilees. That's Daniel, Isaiah, Ezekiel. And we're kind of all set up for the fulfillment of this. And then what's so intriguing is, you know, when I was at Notre Dame, Notre Dame was a real center for Dead Sea Scrolls research. Mm-hmm. And so I did a lot with the scrolls during my doctoral program. And of all things, you know, to get the context, the place where the scrolls was found, we call it Qumran. It's on the northwest shore of the Dead Sea. There was basically a Jewish monastery there for about 200 years before and during the lifetime of our Lord and the apostles. And so you basically got these Jewish monks. They're celibate men. They live lives of prayer. They provide for their own needs. It's like Ora et Labora. They're doing this on the shores of the Dead Sea. And they're meditating on scripture. And they left us a document where they pondered all of these Jubilee texts, Leviticus 25, Isaiah 61, Daniel, you know, and they're trying to put it all together and like get a vision of like, how is this all going to unfold? And what they came up with, of all things, was that Melchizedek's going to come back. That's what they said from Genesis 14. Mm-hmm. He's this priest king. He was associated with Abraham liberating Lot and Lot's family from slavery. So it's that theme of, you know, being liberated from being captured and in captivity. And but it's really interesting in this document from the Dead Sea Scrolls, they take all these passages of scripture that talk about God and they apply them to Melchizedek. So they say, well, God here means Melchizedek. Mm-hmm. So they're basically treating Melchizedek as divine. So they got this divine priest king who's going to come back after the 10 Jubilees that Daniel mentions, and he's going to proclaim the Jubilee. And but then they say an interesting thing. They say, like, this proclamation is going to free God's people from the debt of their sin, they say, from the debt of sin, and also from enslavement to Belial, mm-hmm. which was their term for Beelzebul, or mm-hmm. we would say Satan. Mm-hmm. You know, so it's going to be freedom from the debt of sin and from bondage to Satan. This is what the Melchizedek's going to do. And then it's getting really interesting, and then the text peters out because it's, you know, eaten by worms because it was sitting in a cave for 2,000 years. So it's just tattered. We just get this tantalizing, you know, segment where enough to see what they were looking forward to, and then they're going to expand on that, and then the text ends. So we got that, and it's just amazing. And there's a whole bunch of things that occur to me, but one of those is, you know, we tend to think people in the Old Testament, they were so kind of concrete operational, like they just, you know, they were only after natural wealth, and they were only after political power, and they couldn't really see the spiritual symbolism of the things that are mentioned in scripture. And it's really not true, you know, that some of them really did see it, and these monks at Qumran really saw that spiritual dimension of the Jubilee, that it was rooted in reconciliation with God and spiritual freedom. And the future Jubilee that they were looking for was really that as well. That's what they were hoping for. They were also hoping for liberation from the Romans, no doubt. Mm-hmm. But they got the spiritual point that was always at the heart of the Jubilee. Mm-hmm. And, you know, and that's powerful. And in light of, you know, the New Testament, which we're going to talk about in the next episode, it's like, wow, you know, that was pretty prescient to them. They got some things right about how it would all turn out. And I think that's because they were truly being led by the Holy Spirit. They were kind of like proto-charismatics out there. They have a very strong doctrine of the Holy Spirit. And they were out there, according to Isaiah 40, verse 3, that was their life verse. You know, a voice cries in the wilderness, prepare the way of the Lord. So they took that literally, and they went right out into the wilderness, and they were trying to prepare the way of the Lord there. And by Lord, they understood that to be the Messiah. So they're getting ready for the Messiah in the desert, and they didn't think of it in crude, like, material terms, like we got to build a road or something like that. They understood it was spiritual preparation. So they were doing, like, spiritual exercises out in the desert to get ready for these things to be fulfilled. And I think in the process, you know, God heard their prayers and was leading them in the right direction of how things were going to develop.
2: That's awesome. Spoke about Qumran. Remember seeing the caves when we were in the Holy Land?
1: I do.
2: And I'm not going to say who started it, but we started to throw rocks into the cave.
0: And breaking up pottery.
2: Our guy was like, what are you doing? There could be, like, scrolls in there. And so I just remember that. But thank you so much. I was just struck once again, there's, I believe it's in Exodus, right? Where the Lord says, this nation is peculiar, my own, like these people.
0: Yeah, my peculiar possession.
2: It's just interesting, like Israel, even for ourselves too, right? In the book of Judges and eventually Samuel, they just want a king like everybody else. They just want to be like everyone else. And they kind of lose that peculiarity that God has for them. Like, I'm a jealous God and I'm zealous for you. Right. And we just see that played out just throughout salvation history. And even to the prophets are constantly calling them back with some of Jeremiah's prophetic gestures. I'm going to buy land back. And like, okay, what's going on here? And yeah, it's difficult, I think, for us even just to recognize that, yeah, we still kind of fall in that same way, but God is once again tirelessly pursuing us. Okay. So even too with, as you believe you pointed out, where, hey, we have enemies around us, let's take this time for Jubilee and see what happens. Oh my gosh, it works. And these enemies go away. Okay, so let's go back to what we knew before, you know. But then now it's these group of people in Qumran who have decided to live by themselves, if you will, just to kind of delve deeper into the world and to the word. And just to kind of, yeah, just to understand, okay, what's the heart of the Lord for us, and how can we help to not just influence it, but actually bring it about into this world through prayer, fasting, and really mm-hmm. setting ourselves aside. And yeah, as we get into, I don't know if now is the proper place to talk about that, but just what are some of the connections with Nazareth in particular?
0: Yeah, absolutely. You got these Essenes, and in a way they're living a Jubilee lifestyle because they kept a common purse. Mm-hmm. So it was like religious life, you know, and you could think of religious life as a kind of form of Jubilee living, you know. So they, you know, the Jubilee was meant to restore that equality and freedom and, you know, to eliminate indebtedness. So they come together and they had all their goods in common and they would live a kind of a simple life. Josephus talks about that, you know, they just wear one garment, one linen garment, and wear it until it wore out and then get a new one, and like no fanciness of, you know, personal dress or adornment or anything like that. And so they're kind of like living that equality and that freedom and that mutuality that the Jubilee really meant to convey, much like the early church depicted in Acts. It's also kind of living a Jubilee lifestyle as church. And, but then, yeah, the Jewish historian Josephus says that there are, you know, communities of Essenes in every major, Israelite city and even some of the small towns. And, this is remarkable, but even a small town like Nazareth was very small, back in the time of our Lord, and just, you know, just like a few hundred descendants of the royal house who were up in this, you know, hill in Galilee, kind of off the grid, so to speak. I like to say that Galilee was the West Virginia of ancient Israel, you know, kind of place where you got, you know, you can get off the grid and get lost in a holler somewhere. For those who don't know, holler is a valley. Okay.
2: I didn't know that, but thank you.
0: All right. For those who don't live in Appalachia like I do, near Pittsburgh and stuff like that. So yeah, we have a lot of what we call hollers. In fact, there's a holler between the St. Paul Center where I work and the Franciscan University. But anyway, mm-hmm. Sorry to get off on that. But the point is, Galilee is like the West Virginia of Israel. It's like this backwater place where you can go to, you know, to get lost. Whereas Jerusalem was like the New York mm-hmm. of Israel. It's like where everything's happening, but it's also very stressful and politically charged. So our Lord's ancestors apparently went up to Galilee and established a town there of descendants of the house of David. And that was to get away from all the turmoil of the big city. But a few years ago, archaeologists were working on Nazareth. They got down to the soil level of the first century, and they found that in the agricultural soil that goes back to the time of our Lord, there was no human excrement in that soil. And that was very odd because most Jews used human waste as a fertilizer. Only one group of Jews didn't, and that was the Essenes. They said, no, that's gross. Okay. That's unclean. You know, it's ritually unclean. So don't do that. So they farmed without human waste. And so the Nazarenes in the time of our Lord were pursuing agriculture according to Essene interpretation of the Old Testament law, which indicates that they were either Essenes or maybe Essene sympathetic, mm-hmm. you know, kind of like had leanings in that direction, where that was their kind of preferred way of interpreting the law. So our Lord's own family members, you know, extended relatives and townspeople were probably very familiar with this movement, which kind of really dramatically sets up what he's going to do in Luke 4, which I think we'll talk about next episode. But you actually have this. So that Essene influence was quite strong. We see it in the Gospels in different ways. John the Baptist, I argue, was raised by the monks, and that's how he got his kind of his theology of water washing and the working of the Holy Spirit, which only the Essenes were into, you know, and some of his other peculiar habits of John, you know, seem to be, you know, Essene influenced. And it's beautiful because in the time of our Lord, you know, there were devout communities that were perceiving the spiritual meaning of the Old Testament and were trying to get themselves in shape to receive the Anointed One when he came. And they got many things right. And in many ways, they were prepared. I see that as the working of the Holy Spirit. And I think that a lot of those Essenes who were practicing a kind of religious poverty, remember the positive things that Jesus says about that, and were even practicing things like celibacy. You know, remember when Jesus says eunuchs for the sake of the kingdom of heaven, he probably had the Essenes in mind. And they were ready, and I think many of them converted after Pentecost, because in so many ways Jesus was what they were looking for. Mm-hmm. He was the Melchizedek, that they were anticipating.
1: Mm-hmm. I think what's maybe lost on me and probably a lot of folks these days is the real experience of waiting for the Messiah, and right, like with this, there's a certain degree of this pattern. May not be exact, but this pattern of, okay, God gave an original like experience of him and fullness and peace and shalom, etc. Then sin happens, and then God sends, you know, Moses and leads the people through Israel, trying to restore. And there's this ongoing pattern of God kind of reaching out, beginning again, giving them new opportunities, new admonitions, maybe some new consequences, but all of this to waken them up. And maybe the people of Israel may be responding for a period of time, but then failing again, particularly in this keeping of the Jubilee and its goods. But then but ultimately what's going to happen, right, is God just doesn't abandon them. He doesn't give up. He's going to send this Messiah. And as we've kind of clearly laid out here, there's this development of like how God is going to respond, how God is responding, and this pointing to the Messiah. And so I think that there is something beautiful that it shares about God, his plan, his perseverance, the fact that he doesn't give up. He calls us to repentance and to renewal again and again and again. The people are not faithful, but he doesn't abandon them. But also that there's this subjective experience, at least I would say for the faithful Jewish person, of like really longing for and awaiting for the Messiah who is going to restore to them what they cannot, if you will, like restore to themselves. I don't know, just any insight on that?
0: I'm in total agreement. And when we look over the Old Testament, I think we brush past that too quickly and forget that like for centuries, okay, they're waiting. And, you know, we're waiting for the second coming. But we have so many consolations. I mean, we've got Christ's presence in the Eucharist and the sacraments. And so we've got a very comfortable waiting area. Mm-hmm. it's like a lounge at the airport where you have everything you need. And yeah. So you're not so upset that the plane is late or whatever. But when you go back and think of how little, they had in terms of consolation, you know, waiting the Messiah, don't have the sacraments yet, you know, and such a lot of confusion, you know, it can be, you know, personally difficult. When you see, when believers see, confusion happening within the church, like this cardinal says that, and, you know, this other cardinal says something other, and, you know, and they're like debating something at a council and whatever. And like the faithful are like, what's going on? You know, what Are we doubting what we believe here? You know, and those times when we have like doctrinal confusion in the church can be like personally upsetting to many faithful, you know. But when you're looking through the Old Testament, there were these times of

0: confusion where for a while I was like, who's the true prophet, you know, and where is this going? And in the centuries leading right up to our Lord, you got religious confusion where, you know, one of the Maccabean kings just takes over the high priesthood, for example. Like, who gave him the right to do that? Is that so? Are we supposed to be okay with that? Mm-hmm. You know, and the Essenes weren't, you know, this is part of the backstory. The Essenes were like, no, that's totally illegitimate. So they kind of broke off from using the temple and from the whole establishment. And they kind of went off and did their own thing because they're like, that's totally illegitimate for the king to just declare himself to be high priest. But I sometimes put myself back in that position. I think, you know, that would have been really agonizing if you're trying to, you know you're an Israelite and you're trying to stay faithful and you're trying to maintain your belief that the prophets are going to be fulfilled one day. And then you see this kind of scandalous stuff going on. So one of the things that motivates me is just gratefulness, you know, for all the supports that we have in the church, for all the clarity, you know, the clarity of doctrine that comes through, you know, the history of the fathers and the doctors and so on. And that's unchanging. That's not going to be, you know, changed. And we can count on that. And obviously the sacraments. But at the same time, also gratitude for figures that we read about, for example, at the beginning of Luke, you know, Elizabeth and Zechariah and mm-hmm. Simeon and Anna. And they were living through times of confusion and scandal and political turmoil, and they're keeping their faith. And at the beginning of the Gospel of Luke, we just see the Holy Spirit working through them and using them to bring about this trajectory of salvation that's going to come through John the Baptist and Jesus. And so I have greater gratitude for those Old Testament saints that lived through that mm-hmm. transitional period and just were faithful and then were available for God, to God, to be used by him, mm-hmm. you know, to bring this about.
1: Mm-hmm. Yeah. And just amidst some of the confusion even today, just in the church or in general, once again, I'm just struck with, once again, in Exodus, where the Lord says simply, I'll fight for you, you know, yeah. Also to be still and know that I am God. And so once again, we're invited into this Jubilee sign of rest and okay, like just to stay present to this relationship and those things that are around, they'll fall away as far as like, who's this and who's that? That's not the right. most important thing, but specifically the relationship we're called back to, like right. to rest in that and to, yeah, set our hearts as we talk about on Sabbath day or just even this year, like what can I step away from to really enter into this rest that the Lord's inviting for me, but specifically during this consecrated time, like for him.
0: So, yeah, absolutely. Mm-hmm. Yeah. And then, you know, the church's wisdom to have seasons like Lent where we go back and we re-wait, mm-hmm. you know, we kind of relive liturgically that, mm-hmm. That experience, in Advent, you know, Lent, waiting for Easter, Advent, waiting for Christmas. There's great wisdom in that. You know, the tradition that I grew up in threw all that out. So there's, it's like we had three holy days in the whole calendar, and like no seasons. And that's a real mistake. So some of these things we have to, you know, kind of learn vicariously and go back and kind of mentally put ourselves there, spiritually put ourselves there, relive the experience of Israel to kind of understand, you know, because we go to Mass and we hear this is the new and eternal covenant. We're like, great, yay, mm-hmm. it's finally come. But if it's the new and eternal one, that implies that there were old and temporary ones that came before. Mm-hmm. And just like nowadays, you know, I get frustrated with my kids because they don't really appreciate how great smartphones are, you know, like what they can do technologically. Like, you should have been like me. And when I was 12, I had like this little $100 personal computer that had a flat, you know, keyboard, and it took 6 minutes to load 16K off of a cassette drive, and half the time it crashed, and it was just a big mess, and you had to learn all, you know, you had to learn how to program in BASIC just to be able to use the thing, and now you just, you know, swipe and videos on your phone and whatnot. And so there's something about, you got to appreciate the old and temporary before you can really, you know, grasp how great the new and eternal is. Mm. So part of this book and part of the Jubilee year is kind of an exercise in going back and kind of reliving the experience of Israel so that we can reappreciate and value, what we have in the new covenant, you know, and when there's a, when you know, the Lord tells us in Deuteronomy, you know, well, Moses actually commands us, you shall love the Lord your God with all your heart, soul, mind, and strength. So loving the Lord with the mind is understanding things, and loving with the heart is having the proper emotions, you know, proper affections. And so, you know, really diving into what we're doing, you know, what the Jubilee is all about, how it's fulfilled in Christ. Now, when I go to Mass, I'm like, boy, I really appreciate what's happening here. But that puts me in a better position to then receive the graces, as we were talking about in a previous episode. Mm-hmm. It's always objectively there, but how much we benefit from it can depend on like what the state we're in. Mm-hmm. And if our mind understands and our heart is responding properly, then we benefit all the more.
2: Mm-hmm. And so the last of our, so Daniel's, what time period?
0: So Daniel's around 500, you know, like
2: okay.
0: 530 to 500.
2: And then the Essenes are when?
0: The Essenes
2: are up to the time of Christ, I guess.
0: Yeah. So there's some early movements maybe in the third century, but very clearly around 150, so in the middle of the second century, that's when the high priest gets kicked out by the Maccabean king and they kind of really take form. Mm-hmm. Many people believe that kicked out high priest actually kind of organized the Essenes and kind of gave them their shape. And he's the figure referred to as the teacher of righteousness in the Dead Sea Scrolls.
2: Mm-hmm. Great. So we're gonna kind of leave it here, which is essentially a salvation history cliffhanger. Mm. Is we have Daniel and Gabriel.
3: Yeah.
2: When we're about to see Angel Gabriel again, we have the buildup of the Jubilee and waiting for Melchizedek to return in the next episode. We'll talk about his return. Yes. He's already returned. Dr. Bergsma, would you be one to close our prayer here?
0: Yeah,
2: cool.
0: Absolutely.
2: Go for it.
0: Yeah. Let's pray in the name of the Father and the Son and the Holy Spirit. Amen. Amen. Heavenly Father, we thank you for the witness of the scriptures. And we know that the New Testament authors tell us that all the stories of Israel were written there for our instruction and for our understanding as lessons for us to take. And Lord, so often we're like ancient Israel and you show your kindness and we respond to you and repent for a while and then we get bored or we get impatient and we go back to our old ways. Heavenly Father, during this period of Lent and during this this wonderful Jubilee year, draw us closer to you and help us to get past this habit of returning to slavery and sliding back into forms of things that are not freedom and that are truly bondage. And Lord, pour out your spirit. We know that St. Paul says where the spirit of the Lord is, there is freedom. And your spirit is the spirit of Jubilee. Pour your spirit on us more fully so that we can live out the vocations that you've called us to and experience the freedom that you have won for us. We ask this through Christ our Lord.
2: Amen. Amen. Father, Son, Holy Spirit. Amen. Amen. Again, Jesus and the Jubilee, Biblical Roots of the Year of God's Favor by Dr. Bergsma. You can get it at Emmaus Road. And it's going to be great for Lent, but also the Jubilee year continues after Lent. So you are not too far behind if you haven't picked up the book yet. And then last plug for Eucharistic Adoration at St. Joseph's Parish in Greenwich Village. Trying to get the Perpetual Adoration up and running, but we need some more folks to sign up. You can check it out at perpetualadoration.nyc.
3: I have nothing.
2: All right. We got our own what was the thing that happened?
0: Blowing of the Rams.
2: Yeah, there we go. There we go. Get ready for the Jubilee. All right. See you next week.
0: Peace.

in the spiritual life, oftentimes the lights go out. Oftentimes that it's dark and you don't know where you're going. And we spend a significant amount of energy and time and effort trying to turn the lights back on. And he's like, brothers, just put a blindfold on. Just put a blindfold on and let the Father take care of you. He's like, go darker, go deeper, bro. Just, that's it. It just changes everything. Stop spending a lot of useless energy trying to control and turn the lights back on because it makes you feel better. Father's got you. He loves you. He's going to provide for everything. Just put a blindfold on and just go for a ride. This is where we come face to face with our masculine identity. Can we be men with this grit we talk about? The grit of living with passion and perseverance. Living with the passion of why we're here and the man that's in love, the man that has said yes to Jesus and his brothers, that's gonna just give himself to the end without cost. Stop calculating, right? This is the way we're called to love, and this passion of staying in contact with that place of why we're here and the real people that are here that I'm doing this with. God, you've invited me here, this is real, and this is what I desire, to grow like this.

0: The angel of the Lord declared to Mary,
1: and she conceived of the Holy Spirit.
0: Hail Mary, full of grace, the Lord is with thee. Blessed art thou among women, and blessed is the fruit of thy womb, Jesus.
1: Holy Mary, Mother of God, pray for us sinners, now and at the hour of our death. Amen.
0: Behold, the handmaid of the Lord.
1: Be it done unto me according to thy word.
0: Hail Mary, full of grace, the Lord is with thee. Blessed art thou among women, and blessed is the fruit of thy womb, Jesus.
1: Holy Mary, Mother of God, pray for us sinners, now and at the hour of our death. Amen.
0: And the Word was made flesh,
1: and dwelt among us.
0: Hail Mary, full of grace, the Lord is with thee. Blessed art thou among women, and blessed is the fruit of thy womb, Jesus.
1: Holy Mary, Mother of God, pray for us sinners, now and at the hour of our death. Amen.
0: Pray for us, O Holy Mother of God,

0: of the promises of Christ.
1: Let us pray. Pour forth, we beseech thee, O Lord, thy grace into our hearts, that we, to whom the incarnation of Christ, thy Son, was made known by the message of an angel, may by his passion and cross be brought to the glory of his resurrection, through Christ our Lord.
0: Amen.

Hello, everyone. I'm Father Reed. Thank you for joining me today in praying the sorrowful mysteries of the Blessed Virgin Mary. I'm standing here in front of a representation of the grotto in Lourdes. If you've ever been to the University of Notre Dame, you probably will recognize it. This is truly a sacred place for students, for alumni, for people who live here and in the area, for people all over the country. They come here with their prayers and petitions, and particularly their sorrows. They bring them to Our Lady at this university dedicated to her, named after her, the University of Notre Dame. They come here praying that through her powerful intercession, that God, Jesus, her Son, might look with kindness upon them, upon us, upon the whole church. And so we pray in the name of the Father and of the Son and of the Holy Spirit. Amen. I believe in God, the Father, the Almighty, maker of heaven and earth. I believe in Jesus Christ, his only Son, our Lord, who was conceived by the power of the Holy Spirit, born of the Virgin Mary, suffered under Pontius Pilate, was crucified, died, and was buried. He descended to the dead. On the third day, he rose again. He ascended into heaven and is seated at the right hand of the Father. From there, he shall come to judge the living and the dead. I believe in the Holy Spirit, the Holy Catholic Church, the communion of saints, the forgiveness of sin, the resurrection of the body, and life everlasting. Amen. Our Father, who art in heaven, hallowed be thy name. Thy kingdom come, thy will be done, on earth as it is in heaven. Give us this day our daily bread, and forgive us our trespasses, as we forgive those who trespass against us. And lead us not into temptation, but deliver us from evil. Amen. Hail, Mary, full of grace, the Lord is with thee. Blessed art thou among women, and blessed is the fruit of thy womb, Jesus. Holy Mary, Mother of God, pray for us sinners, now and at the hour of our death. Amen. Hail, Mary, full of grace, the Lord is with thee. Blessed art thou among women, and blessed is the fruit of thy womb, Jesus. Holy Mary, Mother of God, pray for us sinners, now and at the hour of our death. Amen. Hail, Mary, full of grace, the Lord is with thee. Blessed art thou among women, and blessed is the fruit of thy womb, Jesus. Holy Mary, Mother of God, pray for us sinners, now and at the hour of our death. Amen. Glory be to the Father, and to the Son, and to the Holy Spirit, as it was in the beginning, is now, and ever shall be, world without end. Amen. The first sorrowful mystery, the agony in the garden. I think it's hard for us to imagine what it was like for Jesus and for his disciples on the night that he was betrayed. He had just celebrated the Last Supper, the Passover meal with his closest friends. And then he passed down through the Kidron Valley and went to the Garden of Gethsemane. And there he agonized over what he knew was about to happen. But what was about to happen, his passion and his death on the cross, was to be his greatest victory, our victory as the church, his body. Well, here on the campus of the University of Notre Dame,

Behind me, the grotto dedicated to Our Lady of Lourdes is a sacred place where people come like Jesus did to the garden to pray. And they bring with them their agonies, their sorrows, the questions that they have in their mind about life, about faith. They bring them here and find great consolation, for they bring them to the Blessed Mother of God, who is the patroness of this great Catholic university. And so, as we come here today, likewise, we bring our sorrows and ask that the Blessed Mother pray for us. Our Father, who art in heaven, hallowed be thy name. Thy kingdom come, thy will be done, on earth as it is in heaven. Give us this day our daily bread, and forgive us our trespasses, as we forgive those who trespass against us. And lead us not into temptation, but deliver us from evil. Amen. Hail Mary, full of grace, the Lord is with thee. Blessed art thou among women, and blessed is the fruit of thy womb, Jesus. Holy Mary, Mother of God, pray for us sinners, now and at the hour of our death. Amen. Hail Mary, full of grace, the Lord is with thee. Blessed art thou among women, and blessed is the fruit of thy womb, Jesus. Holy Mary, Mother of God, pray for us sinners, now and at the hour of our death. Amen. Hail Mary, full of grace, the Lord is with thee. Blessed art thou among women, and blessed is the fruit of thy womb, Jesus. Holy Mary, Mother of God, pray for us sinners, now and at the hour of our death. Amen. Hail Mary, full of grace, the Lord is with thee. Blessed art thou among women, and blessed is the fruit of thy womb, Jesus. Holy Mary, Mother of God, pray for us sinners, now and at the hour of our death. Amen. Hail Mary, full of grace, the Lord is with thee. Blessed art thou among women, and blessed is the fruit of thy womb, Jesus. Holy Mary, Mother of God, pray for us sinners, now and at the hour of our death. Amen. Hail Mary, full of grace, the Lord is with thee. Blessed art thou among women, and blessed is the fruit of thy womb, Jesus. Holy Mary, Mother of God, pray for us sinners, now and at the hour of our death. Amen. Hail Mary, full of grace, the Lord is with thee. Blessed art thou among women, and blessed is the fruit of thy womb, Jesus. Holy Mary, Mother of God, pray for us sinners, now and at the hour of our death. Amen. Hail Mary, full of grace, the Lord is with thee. Blessed art thou among women, and blessed is the fruit of thy womb, Jesus. Holy Mary, Mother of God, pray for us sinners, now and at the hour of our death. Amen. Hail Mary, full of grace, the Lord is with thee. Blessed art thou among women, and blessed is the fruit of thy womb, Jesus. Holy Mary, Mother of God, pray for us sinners, now and at the hour of our death. Amen. Hail Mary, full of grace, the Lord is with thee. Blessed art thou among women, and blessed is the fruit of thy womb, Jesus. Holy Mary, Mother of God, pray for us sinners, now and at the hour of our death. Amen. Glory be to the Father, and to the Son, and to the Holy Spirit, as it was in the beginning, is now, and ever shall be, world without end. Amen. O my Jesus, forgive us our sins. Save us from the fires of hell. Lead all souls into heaven, especially those who are in most need of thy mercy. The second sorrowful mystery, the scourging of Jesus at the pillar. While in the garden, praying, agonizing over his impending passion, Jesus sensed the pain that he would experience. It wasn't just to be physical pain, it was to be a mental and spiritual agony and passion as well. And so with this mystery, we recall how Jesus' passion began. After being tried as a criminal, he was scourged, brutally beaten while tied to a pillar. You and I in our lives, and those pilgrims, students, faculty, alumni who come here to this scale model of the grotto in Lourdes, France,
We come here to this place because there is a certain passion to human life. It's part of human living because of original sin that all of us must suffer and accept suffering and learn from it and grow from it. Jesus willingly accepted these stripes that he received over his body while being scourged out of love for us, with the hope that as we meditate upon what he did for us, that we might learn to accept and appreciate and learn from our sorrows. For by his stripes, we are healed. Our Father, who art in heaven, hallowed be thy name. Thy kingdom come, thy will be done on earth as it is in heaven. Give us this day our daily bread, and forgive us our trespasses as we forgive those who trespass against us. And lead us not into temptation, but deliver us from evil. Amen. Hail Mary, full of grace, the Lord is with thee. Blessed art thou among women, and blessed is the fruit of thy womb, Jesus. Holy Mary, Mother of God, pray for us sinners, now and at the hour of our death. Amen. Hail Mary, full of grace, the Lord is with thee. Blessed art thou among women, and blessed is the fruit of thy womb, Jesus. Holy Mary, Mother of God, pray for us sinners, now and at the hour of our death. Amen. Hail Mary, full of grace, the Lord is with thee. Blessed art thou among women, and blessed is the fruit of thy womb, Jesus. Holy Mary, Mother of God, pray for us sinners, now and at the hour of our death. Amen. Hail Mary, full of grace, the Lord is with thee. Blessed art thou among women, and blessed is the fruit of thy womb, Jesus. Holy Mary, Mother of God, pray for us sinners, now and at the hour of our death. Amen. Hail Mary, full of grace, the Lord is with thee. Blessed art thou among women, and blessed is the fruit of thy womb, Jesus. Holy Mary, Mother of God, pray for us sinners, now and at the hour of our death. Amen. Hail Mary, full of grace, the Lord is with thee. Blessed art thou among women, and blessed is the fruit of thy womb, Jesus. Holy Mary, Mother of God, pray for us sinners, now and at the hour of our death. Amen. Hail Mary, full of grace, the Lord is with thee. Blessed art thou among women, and blessed is the fruit of thy womb, Jesus. Holy Mary, Mother of God, pray for us sinners, now and at the hour of our death. Amen. Hail Mary, full of grace, the Lord is with thee. Blessed art thou among women, and blessed is the fruit of thy womb, Jesus. Holy Mary, Mother of God, pray for us sinners, now and at the hour of our death. Amen. Hail Mary, full of grace, the Lord is with thee. Blessed art thou among women, and blessed is the fruit of thy womb, Jesus. Holy Mary, Mother of God, pray for us sinners, now and at the hour of our death. Amen. Hail Mary, full of grace, the Lord is with thee. Blessed art thou among women, and blessed is the fruit of thy womb, Jesus. Holy Mary, Mother of God, pray for us sinners, now and at the hour of our death. Amen. Glory be to the Father, and to the Son, and to the Holy Spirit, as it was in the beginning, is now, and ever shall be, world without end. Amen. O my Jesus, forgive us our sins. Save us from the fires of hell. Lead all souls into heaven, especially those who are in most need of thy mercy. The third sorrowful mystery, Jesus is crowned with thorns. We will never have to celebrate in our lives such of a kingship. Yet we share in Jesus' kingship. We will never have to endure in our lives such pain and humiliation. But yet we know what it's like to be humiliated, to be mocked as Jesus was. When he was crowned with those thorns, a crown made from thorns, the pain of that, the mockery of that, was a mockery of his kingship. We know that Jesus is King of the universe. He is Lord of our lives. He has kingship of our hearts. And so in meditating upon this mystery,
We recall Christ's kingship, his lordship over all of the universe, over you and I. We recall how he was marked with a crown of thorns and how easy it is for us to mock one another, forgetting the precious gift of life, what God has created in each and every human being, the dignity that is present there. How easy it is for us to casually make fun of another person. But as I say, no one of us will ever be humiliated as much as our Lord and Savior was. And so we meditate upon that mockery and remember that he is truly King and Lord of our lives, the church, and the universe. Our Father who art in heaven, hallowed be thy name. Thy kingdom come, thy will be done on earth as it is in heaven. Give us this day our daily bread and forgive us our trespasses as we forgive those who trespass against us. And lead us not into temptation, but deliver us from evil. Amen. Hail Mary, full of grace, the Lord is with thee. Blessed art thou among women, and blessed is the fruit of thy womb, Jesus. Holy Mary, Mother of God, pray for us sinners, now and at the hour of our death. Amen. Hail Mary, full of grace, the Lord is with thee. Blessed art thou among women, and blessed is the fruit of thy womb, Jesus. Holy Mary, Mother of God, pray for us sinners, now and at the hour of our death. Amen. Hail Mary, full of grace, the Lord is with thee. Blessed art thou among women, and blessed is the fruit of thy womb, Jesus. Holy Mary, Mother of God, pray for us sinners, now and at the hour of our death. Amen. Hail Mary, full of grace, the Lord is with thee. Blessed art thou among women, and blessed is the fruit of thy womb, Jesus. Holy Mary, Mother of God, pray for us sinners, now and at the hour of our death. Amen. Hail Mary, full of grace, the Lord is with thee. Blessed art thou among women, and blessed is the fruit of thy womb, Jesus. Holy Mary, Mother of God, pray for us sinners, now and at the hour of our death. Amen. Hail Mary, full of grace, the Lord is with thee. Blessed art thou among women, and blessed is the fruit of thy womb, Jesus. Holy Mary, Mother of God, pray for us sinners, now and at the hour of our death. Amen. Hail Mary, full of grace, the Lord is with thee. Blessed art thou among women, and blessed is the fruit of thy womb, Jesus. Holy Mary, Mother of God, pray for us sinners, now and at the hour of our death. Amen. Hail Mary, full of grace, the Lord is with thee. Blessed art thou among women, and blessed is the fruit of thy womb, Jesus. Holy Mary, Mother of God, pray for us sinners, now and at the hour of our death. Amen. Hail Mary, full of grace, the Lord is with thee. Blessed art thou among women, and blessed is the fruit of thy womb, Jesus. Holy Mary, Mother of God, pray for us sinners, now and at the hour of our death. Amen. Hail Mary, full of grace, the Lord is with thee. Blessed art thou among women, and blessed is the fruit of thy womb, Jesus. Holy Mary, Mother of God, pray for us sinners, now and at the hour of our death. Amen. Glory be to the Father, and to the Son, and to the Holy Spirit, as it was in the beginning, is now, and ever shall be, world without end. Amen. O my Jesus, forgive us our sins. Save us from the fires of hell. Lead all souls into heaven, especially those who are in most need of thy mercy. The fourth sorrowful mystery, Jesus carries the cross. You know, we say we have our crosses to bear, and it's not just an expression. You and I know it's the truth. We all have our crosses to bear. As Jesus carried his cross, so in many small and sometimes very significant ways, we too carry our cross. Praying here before the grotto, the Lord's grotto on the campus of the University of Notre Dame, Our Lady's University, we call to mind the sufferings that come to us in life and how the Blessed Mother, as a great friend and advocate in heaven, always is ready to pray for us if only we would ask her. So people come here to this beautiful grotto that reminds them of the grotto many, many miles away across the ocean in Lourdes, reminding them of how the Blessed Mother appeared to Saint Bernadette

and how she assured Bernadette that she is the Immaculate Conception. And in her purity and in her love for us, her children, she prays for us, especially when we have to carry our crosses. Remember, Jesus fell 3 times, but each time he got up. And so, with the help of the prayers of the Blessed Mother, we too carry our crosses, and even if we fall, we get up and we move on. So we pray, Our Father, who art in heaven, hallowed be thy name. Thy kingdom come, thy will be done, on earth as it is in heaven. Give us this day our daily bread, and forgive us our trespasses, as we forgive those who trespass against us. And lead us not into temptation, but deliver us from evil. Amen. Hail, Mary, full of grace, the Lord is with thee. Blessed art thou among women, and blessed is the fruit of thy womb, Jesus. Holy Mary, Mother of God, pray for us sinners, now and at the hour of our death. Amen. Hail, Mary, full of grace, the Lord is with thee. Blessed art thou among women, and blessed is the fruit of thy womb, Jesus. Holy Mary, Mother of God, pray for us sinners, now and at the hour of our death. Amen. Hail, Mary, full of grace, the Lord is with thee. Blessed art thou among women, and blessed is the fruit of thy womb, Jesus. Holy Mary, Mother of God, pray for us sinners, now and at the hour of our death. Amen. Hail, Mary, full of grace, the Lord is with thee. Blessed art thou among women, and blessed is the fruit of thy womb, Jesus. Holy Mary, Mother of God, pray for us sinners, now and at the hour of our death. Amen. Hail, Mary, full of grace, the Lord is with thee. Blessed art thou among women, and blessed is the fruit of thy womb, Jesus. Holy Mary, Mother of God, pray for us sinners, now and at the hour of our death. Amen. Hail, Mary, full of grace, the Lord is with thee. Blessed art thou among women, and blessed is the fruit of thy womb, Jesus. Holy Mary, Mother of God, pray for us sinners, now and at the hour of our death. Amen. Hail, Mary, full of grace, the Lord is with thee. Blessed art thou among women, and blessed is the fruit of thy womb, Jesus. Holy Mary, Mother of God, pray for us sinners, now and at the hour of our death. Amen. Hail, Mary, full of grace, the Lord is with thee. Blessed art thou among women, and blessed is the fruit of thy womb, Jesus. Holy Mary, Mother of God, pray for us sinners, now and at the hour of our death. Amen. Hail, Mary, full of grace, the Lord is with thee. Blessed art thou among women, and blessed is the fruit of thy womb, Jesus. Holy Mary, Mother of God, pray for us sinners, now and at the hour of our death. Amen. Hail, Mary, full of grace, the Lord is with thee. Blessed art thou among women, and blessed is the fruit of thy womb, Jesus. Holy Mary, Mother of God, pray for us sinners, now and at the hour of our death. Amen. Glory be to the Father, and to the Son, and to the Holy Spirit, as it was in the beginning, is now, and ever shall be, world without end. Amen. O my Jesus, forgive us our sins, save us from the fires of hell, lead all souls to heaven, especially those most in need of thy mercy. The fifth sorrowful mystery, the crucifixion. Jesus was nailed to the wood of the cross, and by that wood, by his blood that was shed, by his life that was given, we have been saved, we have been redeemed. Standing here at the grotto of Our Lady of Lourdes on the campus of the University of Notre Dame, my mind goes to the many people who have passed through this university, who have researched and learned here and come to a deeper appreciation of their Catholic faith here, but who have gone from this life. God only gives us a certain number of years in this life, but he promises us the hope of eternal life. When we come before Mary here at the grotto, when we come before Mary whenever we pray the rosary, we ask her to pray for us now, but also at the hour of our death, that when we meet the Lord, that we will be open to his love and friendship, that we will accept his mercy, that he will give us the redemption, the glory, the eternal life that he won for us when he died on the cross. And so we pray, Our Father who art in heaven, hallowed be thy name. Thy kingdom come, thy will be done on earth as it is in heaven. Give us this day our daily bread, and forgive us our

our trespasses, as we forgive those who trespass against us. And lead us not into temptation, but deliver us from evil. Amen. Hail, Mary, full of grace, the Lord is with thee. Blessed art thou among women, and blessed is the fruit of thy womb, Jesus. Holy Mary, Mother of God, pray for us sinners, now and at the hour of our death. Amen. Hail, Mary, full of grace, the Lord is with thee. Blessed art thou among women, and blessed is the fruit of thy womb, Jesus. Holy Mary, Mother of God, pray for us sinners, now and at the hour of our death. Amen. Hail, Mary, full of grace, the Lord is with thee. Blessed art thou among women, and blessed is the fruit of thy womb, Jesus. Holy Mary, Mother of God, pray for us sinners, now and at the hour of our death. Amen. Hail, Mary, full of grace, the Lord is with thee. Blessed art thou among women, and blessed is the fruit of thy womb, Jesus. Holy Mary, Mother of God, pray for us sinners, now and at the hour of our death. Amen. Hail, Mary, full of grace, the Lord is with thee. Blessed art thou among women, and blessed is the fruit of thy womb, Jesus. Holy Mary, Mother of God, pray for us sinners, now and at the hour of our death. Amen. Hail, Mary, full of grace, the Lord is with thee. Blessed art thou among women, and blessed is the fruit of thy womb, Jesus. Holy Mary, Mother of God, pray for us sinners, now and at the hour of our death. Amen. Hail, Mary, full of grace, the Lord is with thee. Blessed art thou among women, and blessed is the fruit of thy womb, Jesus. Holy Mary, Mother of God, pray for us sinners, now and at the hour of our death. Amen. Hail, Mary, full of grace, the Lord is with thee. Blessed art thou among women, and blessed is the fruit of thy womb, Jesus. Holy Mary, Mother of God, pray for us sinners, now and at the hour of our death. Amen. Hail, Mary, full of grace, the Lord is with thee. Blessed art thou among women, and blessed is the fruit of thy womb, Jesus. Holy Mary, Mother of God, pray for us sinners, now and at the hour of our death. Amen. Hail, Mary, full of grace, the Lord is with thee. Blessed art thou among women, and blessed is the fruit of thy womb, Jesus. Holy Mary, Mother of God, pray for us sinners, now and at the hour of our death. Amen. Glory be to the Father, and to the Son, and to the Holy Spirit, as it was in the beginning, is now, and ever shall be, world without end. Amen. O my Jesus, forgive us our sins, save us from the fires of hell, lead all souls to heaven, especially those in most need of thy mercy. Hail, Holy Queen, Mother of Mercy, our life, our sweetness, and our hope. To thee do we cry, poor banished children of Eve. To thee do we send up our sighs, mourning and weeping in this valley of tears. Turn then, most gracious Advocate, thine eyes of mercy toward us, and after this our exile, show unto us the blessed fruit of thy womb, Jesus. O clement, O loving, O sweet Virgin Mary, pray for us, O Holy Mother of God, that we may be made worthy of the promises of Christ. In the name of the Father, and of the Son, and of the Holy Spirit. Amen. Well, thank you so much for joining me in praying this Holy Rosary and meditating upon the sorrowful mysteries of the Blessed Virgin Mary, these sorrowful mysteries recalling how Jesus gave himself completely for us. Praying here as we have at the grotto dedicated to Our Lady of Lourdes here on the campus of the University of Notre Dame, the University of Our Lady, who protects us always by her prayers.

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1: We're going in the right direction. And I'm glad you tuned in today because those are the very things that we'll be looking at today. I'm Father Dan O'Connell, and this is We've Got to Talk. And I get to go up a bit higher. And higher still.
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0: I'm Father Philip Dabney, a Redemptorist stationed at the Basilica of Our Lady of Perpetual Help. In the name of the Father, and of the Son, and of the Holy Spirit, amen.
1: Amen.
0: The grace of our Lord Jesus Christ, the love of God, and the communion of the Holy Spirit be with you all.
2: And with your spirit.
0: My sisters and brothers, to prepare ourselves to celebrate these sacred mysteries this morning, we call to mind our sins. Lord Jesus, you were sent to heal the contrite. Lord, have mercy.
2: Lord, have mercy.
0: You came to call sinners. Christ, have mercy.
2: Christ, have mercy.
0: You plead for us at the right hand of the Father. Lord, have mercy.
2: Lord, have mercy.
0: May Almighty God have mercy on us, forgive us our sins, and bring us to life everlasting.
2: Amen.
1: Amen.
0: Let us pray. God of might, giver of every good gift, put into our hearts the love of your name, so that by deepening our sense of reverence, you may nurture in us what is good, and by your watchful care, keep safe what you have nurtured. Through our Lord Jesus Christ, your Son, who lives and reigns with you in the unity of the Holy Spirit, God forever and ever.
2: Amen. Amen.
3: A reading from the first letter of St. Paul to the Corinthians. Brothers and sisters, thus should one regard us as servants of Christ and stewards of the mysteries of God. Now it is, of course, required of stewards that they be found trustworthy. It does not concern me in the least that I be judged by you or any human tribunal. I do not even pass judgment on myself. I am not conscious of anything against me, but I do not thereby stand acquitted. The one who judges me is the Lord. Therefore, do not make any judgment before the appointed time, until the Lord comes, for he will bring to light what is hidden in darkness, and will manifest the motives of our hearts, and then everyone will receive praise from God. The word of the Lord.
0: Thanks be to God.

0: The Lord be with you.
1: And with your spirit.
0: A reading from the Holy Gospel according to Luke.
1: Glory
0: to you, O Lord. The scribes and Pharisees said to Jesus, "The disciples of John the Baptist fast often and offer prayers, and the disciples of the Pharisees do the same, but yours eat and drink." Jesus answered them, "Can you make the wedding guests fast while the bridegroom is with them? But the days will come, and when the bridegroom is taken away from them, then they will fast on those days." And he also told them a parable. "No one tears a piece from a new cloak to patch an old one. Otherwise, he will tear the new, and the piece from it will not match the old cloak. Likewise, no one pours new wine into new wineskins, into old wineskins. Otherwise, the new wine will burst the skins, and it will be spilled, and the skins will be ruined. Rather, new wine must be pressed into fresh wineskins. And no one who has been drinking old wine desires new, for he says, 'The old is good.'" The Gospel of the Lord.
1: Praise be to you, Lord Jesus Christ.
0: There's a wedding in Galilee. The tables are full. The wine hasn't run out, at least not yet. And somewhere in that noise and laughter stands the bridegroom, the guest of honor everyone came to celebrate. Religious leaders came to Jesus with a fair question. "Why don't your disciples fast like John the Baptist do, like we do?" Jesus answers with an image everyone in the culture understood instantly. "You don't fast at a wedding, not while the bridegroom is still in the room."

room. He's telling them, and he's telling us, that his presence is meant to feel like that. Not grim obligation, not a checklist of religious performance, but joy, the kind of joy you can't manufacture. You can only receive it. But Jesus doesn't stop there. He adds two small parables that go deeper. You don't patch an old coat with new cloth, because the patch will shrink and tear the garment further. And you don't pour new wine into old wineskins, because the wine will keep expanding and the skins are going to burst. What Jesus is describing to us is what we are like. All of us, if we are honest, carry some old wineskins, old habits, old fears, old ways of relating to God that have gone stiff, perhaps even brittle over time. And Jesus keeps offering us something new, new grace, new mercy, a new way of seeing our lives and the people around us. The question the gospel puts to us today isn't really about fasting at all. It's this: am I flexible enough to receive what God wants to give me? Or have I gotten set in my old ways that grace can't expand inside of me without something breaking? You know, there are seasons when we all feel close to God, when prayer comes easily, when love and sacrifice feel almost effortless. And I would say, hold on to that. But then there are seasons when we feel far away, worn down by stress, by bad choices, by life itself. And those are the seasons for serious prayer, for real fasting, not to punish ourselves, but to loosen what's gone rigid in us, so grace has freedom to move again. So God isn't asking us to shrink our lives to fit what we already know. He's inviting us to become new wineskins, supple, open, unafraid of being stretched, so that the new wine of his life can keep expanding in us without limit.

0: confident that God always hears us, listens to our needs, we now turn to him in prayer.
1: For the Pope, the bishops, and all clergy and religious throughout the world, we pray to the Lord.
0: Lord, hear our prayer.
1: For all our civic officials and all those entrusted with the responsibility of governance, we pray to the Lord.
0: Lord, hear our prayer.
1: For all those suffering from the effects of war and natural disasters, we pray to the Lord.
0: Lord, hear our prayer.
1: For the relief of the poor and the suffering throughout the world, we pray to the Lord.
0: Lord, hear our prayer.
1: For all those suffering from illness or disability, and for their caretakers and families, we pray to the Lord.
0: Lord, hear our prayer.
1: For all our beloved dead, particularly all viewers and benefactors of the Catholic TV network, we pray to the Lord.
0: Lord, hear our prayer. And I'd especially like to remember Teresa, the wife of Patrick Coppola, who passed away over a year ago. We pray to the Lord.
2: Lord, hear our prayer.
0: O God, we are always in your hands.

0: trusting that your care for us truly will help us to become the people that you intend us to be. Hear the prayers that we offer this morning and grant them because we bring them always in the name of your Son and our Lord Jesus Christ. Amen.
1: Amen.

0: Pray, my brothers and sisters, that this our sacrifice may be acceptable to God the Father Almighty. May the Lord accept the sacrifice from your hands for the praise and the glory of God's name, for our good and the good of all his holy church. May this sacred offering, O Lord, confer on us always the blessing of salvation, that what it celebrates in mystery, it may accomplish in power. Through Christ our Lord.
1: Amen. Amen.
0: The Lord be with you.
1: And with your spirit.
0: Lift up your hearts.
2: We lift them up to the Lord.
0: Let us give thanks to the Lord our God.
1: It is
0: truly right and just, our duty and our salvation, always and everywhere to give you thanks, Lord, Holy Father, Almighty and Eternal God. Christ's death we celebrate in love, his resurrection we confess with living faith, and his coming in glory we await with unwavering hope. And so, with all the angels and the saints, we praise you as without end we acclaim.

You are indeed holy, O Lord, the fount of all holiness. Make holy, therefore, these gifts, we pray, by sending down your Spirit upon them like the dewfall, that they may become for us the body and blood of our Lord Jesus Christ. At the time he was betrayed and entered willingly into his passion, he took bread, gave you thanks, broke the bread, and gave it to his disciples, saying, "Take this, all of you, and eat of it, for this is my body, which will be given up for you."

In a similar way, when supper was ended, he took the chalice, and once more giving thanks, he gave it to his disciples, saying, "Take this, all of you, and drink from it, for this is the chalice of my blood, the blood of the new and eternal covenant, which will be poured out for you and for many for the forgiveness of sins. Do this in memory of me."

Therefore, as we celebrate the memorial of his death and resurrection, we offer you, Lord, the bread of life and the chalice of salvation, giving thanks that you have held us worthy to be in your presence and minister to you. Humbly we pray that partaking of the body and blood of Christ, we may be gathered into one by your Holy Spirit. Remember, Lord, your church spread throughout the world and bring her to the fullness of charity together with Leo, our Pope, Richard, our Archbishop, the clergy, the religious, and all your people. Remember also our brothers and sisters who have fallen asleep in the hope of the resurrection, and all who have died in your mercy. Welcome them into the light of your face. Have mercy on us all, we pray, that with the Blessed Virgin Mary, Mother of God, with Saint Joseph, her spouse, with the blessed apostles and all the saints who have pleased you throughout the ages, may we merit to be co-heirs to eternal life and praise and glorify you through your Son, Jesus Christ. Through him and with him and in him, O God, Almighty Father, in the unity of the Holy Spirit,

0: At the Savior's command and formed by divine teaching, we dare to say, Our Father, who art in heaven, hallowed be thy name. Thy kingdom come, thy will be done on earth as it is in heaven. Give us this day our daily bread, and forgive us our trespasses as we forgive those who trespass against us. And lead us not into temptation, but deliver us from evil. Deliver us, Lord, from every evil, and graciously grant peace in our day. In your mercy, keep us free from sin and protect us from all anxiety as we wait in joyful hope for the coming of our Savior, Jesus Christ. For the kingdom and the power and the glory are yours, now and forever. Lord Jesus Christ, you said to your apostles, My peace I give you, my peace I leave with you. Look not on our sins, but on the faith of your church, and grant to us the peace and unity of your kingdom, where you live and reign forever and ever.
1: Amen.
0: The peace of the Lord be with you always.
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0: How great is the goodness of God that you keep for those who fear you. Let us pray. Renewed by the bread from this heavenly table, we beseech you, Lord, that being the food of charity, it may confirm our hearts and stir us to serve you and our neighbor. Through Christ our Lord.
1: Amen.
0: The Lord be with you.
2: And with your spirit.
0: May Almighty God bless us, the Father and the Son and the Holy Spirit.
2: Amen. Amen.
0: Our Mass is ended. We go now in peace.
2: Thanks
0: be to God.

We have worshiped God, the Father, the Son, and the Holy Spirit. 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

0: Saint Michael the Archangel, defend us in battle. Be our protection against the wickedness and snares of the devil. May God rebuke him, we humbly pray. And do thou, O Prince of the Heavenly Host, by the power of God, cast into hell Satan and all the evil spirits who prowl through the world seeking the ruin of souls. Amen.
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God, come to my assistance. Lord, make haste to help me. Glory be to the Father, and to the Son, and to the Holy Spirit, as it was in the beginning, is now, and ever shall be, world without end. Amen.

Lord, keep me safe from death. Let me never stumble. I love the Lord, for he has heard the cry of my appeal, for he turned his ear to me in the day when I called him. They surrounded me, the snares of death, with the anguish of the tomb. They caught me, sorrow and distress. I called on the Lord's name. O Lord, my God, deliver me. How gracious is the Lord and just. Our God has compassion. The Lord protects the simple hearts. I was helpless, so he saved me. Turn back my soul to your rest, for the Lord has been good. He has kept my soul from death, my ears, my eyes from tears, and my feet from stumbling. I will walk in the presence of the Lord in the land of the living. Glory be to the Father, and to the Son, and to the Holy Spirit, as it was in the beginning, is now, and ever shall be, world without end. Amen. God of power and mercy, through your Son's passion and resurrection, you have freed us from the bonds of death and the anguish of separation from you. Be ever with us on our pilgrimage. Then we shall sing rather than weep. Keep our feet from stumbling, so that we may be able to follow you until we come to eternal rest. Lord, keep my soul from death. Never let me stumble. My help comes from the Lord, who made heaven and earth. I lift up my eyes to the mountains. From where shall come my help? My help shall come from the Lord, who made heaven and earth. May he never allow you to stumble. Let him sleep not your guard. No, he sleeps not nor slumbers, Israel's guard. The Lord is your guard in your shade. At your right side he stands. By day the sun shall not smite you, nor the moon in the night. The Lord will guard you from evil. He will guard your soul. The Lord will guard your going and coming, both now and forever. Glory be to the Father, and to the Son, and to the Holy Spirit, as it was in the beginning, is now, and ever shall be, world without end. Amen. Lord Jesus Christ, you have prepared a quiet place for us in your Father's eternal home. Watch over our welfare on this perilous journey. Shade us from the burning heat of day, and keep our lives free of evil until the end. My help comes from the Lord, who made heaven and earth. King of all the ages, your ways are perfect and true. Mighty and wonderful are your works, Lord God Almighty. Righteous and true are your ways, O King of the nations. Who would dare refuse you honor or the glory due your name, O Lord? Since you alone are holy, all nations shall come and worship in your presence. Your mighty deeds are clearly seen. Glory be to the Father, and to the Son, and to the Holy Spirit, as it was in the beginning, is now, and ever shall be, world without end. Amen. King of all the ages, your ways are perfect and true. What we utter is God's wisdom, a mysterious, a hidden wisdom. God planned it before all ages for your glory. None of the rulers of this age knew the mystery. If they had known it, they would never have crucified the Lord of glory. Of this wisdom, it is written, eye has not seen, ear has not heard, nor has it so much as dawned on man what God has prepared for those who love him. Yet God has revealed this wisdom to us through the Spirit.
Christ died for our sins to make of us an offering to God. Christ died for our sins to make of us an offering to God. He died to this world of sin and rose in the power of the Spirit to make of us an offering to God. Glory be to the Father and to the Son and to the Holy Spirit. Christ died for our sins to make of us an offering to God. Remember your mercy, Lord, the promise of mercy you made to our fathers. My soul proclaims the greatness of the Lord. My spirit rejoices in God, my Savior, for he has looked with favor on his lowly servant. From this day, all generations will call me blessed. The Almighty has done great things for me, and holy is his name. He has mercy on those who fear him in every generation. He has shown the strength of his arm. He has scattered the proud in their conceit. He has cast down the mighty from their thrones and has lifted up the lowly. He has filled the hungry with good things, and the rich he has sent away empty. He has come to the help of his servant Israel, for he has remembered his promise of mercy, the promise he made to our fathers, to Abraham and his children forever. Glory be to the Father, and to the Son, and to the Holy Spirit, as it was in the beginning, is now, and ever shall be, world without end. Amen. Remember your mercy, Lord, the promise of mercy you made to our fathers. Let us bless Christ, the compassionate and merciful Lord, who wipes away the tears of those who weep. Let us cry out to him in love and ask, have mercy on your people, Lord. Lord Jesus, you console the humble. Be attentive to the tears of the poor. Have mercy on your people, Lord. Merciful God, hear the cries of the dying. Comfort them with your presence. Have mercy on your people, Lord. Make exiles aware of your providential care. May they return to their home on earth and finally enter their home in heaven. Have mercy on your people, Lord. Be merciful to sinners who have fallen away from your love. Reconcile them to yourself and to your church. Have mercy on your people, Lord. Save our brothers and sisters who have died. Let them share in the fullness of redemption. Have mercy on your people, Lord. Gathering all of our needs and intentions together, we offer now the prayer that Jesus taught us. Our Father, who art in heaven, hallowed be thy name. Thy kingdom come, thy will be done, on earth as it is in heaven. Give us this day our daily bread, and forgive us our trespasses, as we forgive those who trespass against us. And lead us not into temptation, but deliver us from evil. Amen. God our Father, the contradiction of the cross proclaims your infinite wisdom. Help us to see that the glory of your Son is revealed in the suffering he freely accepted. Give us faith to claim as our only glory the cross of our Lord Jesus Christ, who lives with you and the Holy Spirit, God forever and ever. Amen. The Lord be with you. Blessed be the name of the Lord, now and forever. Our help is in the name of the Lord, who made heaven and earth. And may Almighty God bless you, the Father, the Son, and the Holy Spirit. Amen. Go in peace. Thanks be to God.

0: We are here today for two programs, specifically ultrasound and feeding program for the poor. Program has been very important to the people of Baseco because most of the residents here are underprivileged. It was a momentous event for us as member of the Knights of Columbus. We really appreciate the presence of our Supreme Knight, Patrick Kelly.
1: Nung nakita ko po si Supreme Knight na tumutulong sa mahirap, sobrang saya po namin katulad na sa Baseco, ako napakasaya po sa ginawa niya.

0: yung feeling ko po na malaking bagay ang maitutulong ng Knights of Columbus sa amin, especially sa community-based program. Si Sir Patrick Kelly ng Knights of Columbus, hindi mo sukat akalain, di ba? So parang nagkaroon kami ng another light, inspiration para magpatuloy sa gagawin namin.
1: For me, the special moments were just meeting, greeting all of the visitors and just meeting everyone and shaking their hand and being able to spend time with them. It's very important that we are here as Knights of Columbus and that other charities are here because this is how we express the love of Jesus to our neighbor. There are 100,000 people that live on top of the garbage in small shelters. 100,000 people and 20,000 families. And they're ministered to by Father Matthew Doshe and his foundation, which is in the landfill, providing food and medicine and housing and education for the young children. Being here in Happy Land reinforces the mission of the Knights of Columbus, which is to help the vulnerable. We tried to bring unity here too, unity in the family of Christ, and that the people here are not alone, that we are with them, and we're here to help in our own way.
2: So my reaction when I saw the Supreme Knight come and visit the foundation was that I was really deeply touched. Because, and the Supreme Knight is showing to us that it's not only words, that he's really putting it into action, and that's true love. Love cannot be only words. It should be always put into action.
3: I see great love. Great love on the part of the NK Foundation, great love on the part of the volunteers. It's amazing how, even in the poorest situations, the Lord's love still shines forth. And that's what I'm seeing today.

0: So it really is an honor for me to be here at Council 1000, this historic council, the council that was started in 1905 when the Knights of Columbus first came to the Philippines, the council where Father George Willimon was Grand Knight in his work for the massive expansion of the Knights of Columbus in the Philippines after the Second World War.
1: Coming into Council 1000, I felt immediately the fraternity, the unity of these brother knights, and the tremendous amount of great charitable work that the council does. It's something really to be proud of.
0: So we're at the headquarters of KFC FAPI, the Knights of Columbus fraternal agency here, insurance agency here in the Philippines. Father McGivney founded the Knights to care for the widow and the orphan.
2: The visit of the Supreme Knight to the museum of Father George J. Willimon is something very significant for us. I think what Supreme Knight has impressed during his message to the employees is that we should dream big like Father George J. Willimon. So we have grown so much since Father George J. Willimon established the Knights of Columbus here in the Philippines. And we will pursue that dream so that we could help more brother knights, especially in giving them financial benefits in the form of our insurance program.

0: At the Supreme Council, we recognize that Filipino knights are an example of leadership for the rest of the order. When we launch a new program, you are always the first to embrace it. And when it comes to charity, you demonstrate a profoundly moving care for the poor and the vulnerable.
1: It's a great joy for me as the representative of Pope Francis to be with you this evening as you receive the Supreme Knight, Patrick E. Kelly, and his family on their visit here to the Philippines. The other thing that impresses me so much is the strength of the Filipino family, helping one another, supporting one another. Family is based on marriage between a man and a woman, and everything that you as knights can do to strengthen marriage is greatly appreciated by me and by the Holy See and by the Holy Father Pope Francis.

0: BILISIV's main program is so we help children develop their personal capacity so that they can resist anything that would tempt them to be involved in illegal trade like human trafficking. Patrick Kelly's presence here is influencing other people to be part in the fight against this illegal trade.
1: Today's visit, we met with the victims of human trafficking, and they were able to tell us their very personal stories about how they became ensnared in trafficking networks. But what's so encouraging is the way this foundation is helping them out of that enslavement. There's so much awareness now of human trafficking, on the great evil of human trafficking, and the Knights of Columbus need to be in the forefront of that.

0: You know, tonight, we are ending our pilgrimage in the Philippines. And so I can say tonight that from start to finish, you, the Knights of Columbus and your wives in this beautiful land, have outdone yourselves in your wonderful hospitality. Salamat, thank you so much for your love.
1: We started our journey to the Philippines on the feast of Blessed Michael McGivney. And every day that we have been here, Father McGivney has been with us in the spirit of the Brotherhood of the Knights of Columbus in the Philippines. It's so clear that you love the Knights of Columbus, you love your Catholic faith, and we love you for that.

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It quenches thirst, nourishes the earth, and heals wounds.

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Today we ask you to teach us to safeguard it with gratitude, justice, and responsibility.

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1: Hi everyone, I'm Kevin Nelson here in Alexandria, Virginia. And behind me is the Basilica of St. Mary. 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
4: Hi, everyone, I'm Jay Fadden. We're so glad you joined us today on This Is the Day. I'm joined by, of course, Bishop Reed and Kevin Nelson and you. And we have just a great show today. We'll be speaking with Jeff LeBlanc about his new book, Engaged Empathy, Leadership, and how qualities like kindness, fairness, and accountability can help people become better leaders, Bishop.
5: Yep, and whether we're leading in a workplace or a parish or a